broadcasting live from Denver, Colorado. Hey, you've tuned in to the weekend with Michael Brown. Glad to have you with me today. As you know, we got rules of engagement, so mark these down. 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You can TMA, tell me anything, or AMA, ask me anything. And then do me a favor, we're always active on social media, so you can follow me on X, Facebook, and Instagram. Those are all generally Michael D. Brown. Michael D. as in dumb butt Brown. So Michael D. Brown. Go do that. And then go subscribe to my Substack. It's real easy to find. We finally got that all straightened out. It's heckofajob.com. Heckofajob.com. And you can subscribe to that. It's all free right now. I haven't decided whether to charge or not, but it's all free right now. And there's the last article up there I think is pretty good. If you live anywhere in the country in or near one of the major cities, Chicago, New York, Los Angeles, Denver, Seattle, San Francisco, any of those, you really need to read that article that's up right now at heckofajob.com, because it all started from an article in the Wall Street Journal. It was Memorial Day weekend. Yes. I was dealing with my 95-year-old mom, and I just happened to glance down at the Wall Street Journal, and I'm reading through it, and it says something about the worst downtown in the country, Denver. Oh, then I need to read this. I dug through it, and I realized it's not just Denver. There is a doom loop going on. Yesterday, I forget where I was listening to it, but it was a podcast I was listening to yesterday, a news podcast, and they were talking about the race in Los Angeles between Karen Bass and this Spencer guy. Of course, there's a couple of others, Rahman or somebody else. Anyway, there's a bunch of people running for mayor of L.A. But the reporter that was describing the situation in Los Angeles was amazing. And they were doing interviews with people on the street, you know, which always can always be skewed one way or another. But nonetheless, just some of the descriptions. The descriptions of just how bad some areas are. Now, not everything's bad, but take the Pacific Palisades. I think out of those thousands of homes that have been destroyed, the number is less than 20. I think it's like a dozen houses have been rebuilt, and that's it. Fire that occurred, last year sometime, almost 2 years ago now. It's a doom loop that cities that are controlled by Democrats or states that are controlled by Democrats create this doom loop. And it really starts with, and I was kind of surprised because I was listening to a conservative commentator talking about how Karen Bass was trying to give out dentures or dental cleaning or dental services of some sort to the homeless. And this conservative commentator was talking about, so many diseases start in the mouth and blah, blah, blah, blah. And so this is probably a good idea, isn't it? He was asking. And the person he was interviewing just jumped right on him and said, no, because if you give a meth head dentures, but you don't solve the underlying problem of being a meth head, the dentures are going to go to crap within 6 months anyway. So it's a waste of money. You are avoiding the real problem, which is what I think the left tends to do anyway. But in that article on the Substack, heckofajob.com, you can spell it H-E-C-K-U-V or H-E-C-K-O-F, however you spell heck of a job. That will get you to my Substack. Go subscribe to it. But read the article because it will help you explain to people who look around and go, why are things so bad? It truly goes back to the leftist, progressive, Marxist, outright communists that are in charge of many states and cities around the country. And that's creating this doom loop. And this doom loop creates the crime. The crime causes flight. So when people move out, and downtown Denver is the number one example. The vacancy rate, I don't want to talk about the vacancy rate. Instead, I want to give you a specific example. At one time, as little as 3 or 4 years ago, downtown Denver business occupancy was 37% occupied by the oil and gas industry because Colorado is an oil and gas state. But then Democrats in the Politburo, what I call our legislature,
started regulating, just putting regulation on top of regulation of the oil and gas industry. And that 37% of oil and gas that occupy downtown Denver is now down to 7%. Now, it's kind of like the reverse broken windows theory. The more that you start regulating and people start flying out to the suburbs or to other states, Palantir, one of the largest artificial intelligence, in fact, I think it may be the largest in the world, was headquartered in Denver. They saw the artificial intelligence regulation that the Democrats were imposing here and said, we can't do business here. And they packed up and took their billion-dollar-plus company and moved to Florida. That's the doom loop. There are consequences to these feel-good policies. And until we recognize and start calling it out by name and being willing to understand that there is a logical sequence, there is a causal link between these absolute, outrageous, over-regulatory, over-burdensome, Marxist kind of policies that the Democrats impose, until we start recognizing that these causal links have real-world consequences, then we're going to have more and more cities turn into third-world countries. And that's what the article's about. It's the subhead of the article is the doom loop. And again, it's at heckofajob.com. I would encourage you. It's a pretty heavy article. It's pretty deep with a lot of the analysis and statistics, but I really do think it's worth your read and it's worth your time to understand. This is a great example of something that's happening in Denver, but you can take it and you transfer it to every major city in a blue state or even a blue city in a red state. You could apply this, say, to Houston. You could apply it to Austin. You can apply it to San Antonio. So it's not just blue state versus red state. It's really cities that are run by these Marxist Democrats. So I'd encourage you to go read it. It's at heckofajob.com. Go subscribe today. I really would appreciate it. When we get back, I want to get to, I'll tell you a little story about one time that I was in the White House Situation Room. This was just post 9/11. And somebody in the room, Condi Rice, the National Security Advisor at the time, was conducting the meeting. And somebody said something really stupid. And I finally raised my hand and said, wait a minute. This is the most absurd thing I think I've ever heard. Why are we even thinking about doing something this way? And Dr. Rice turned to me and said something to the effect, I wondered if anybody was going to recognize how stupid this idea was. Now, I felt sorry for the guy that proposed the idea, but nonetheless, it really was stupid, and somebody needed to call him out about how stupid it was. Something similar is going all over social media and going all through conservative media right now, and it drives me nuts because they're missing the entire point. So when our side, when the conservative side of things, which is where I sit, and where I stand on the conservative side of policy, when our side governs by a post or a soundbite, it's going to come back and bite us in the butt. It's the Weekend with Michael Brown. Text lines open 33103. Keyword Michael. Hang tight. I'll be right back.

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0: you with Michael Brown. Glad to have you with me. I appreciate you tuning in. Be sure and subscribe to the podcast, too. On your podcast app, all you have to do is search for a podcast with the title, The Situation with Michael Brown. The Situation with Michael Brown. Hit that subscribe button. Leave a 5-star review, because that helps us in the algorithm. And then that will automatically download all 5 days of the weekday program and the weekend program, so you get all of my 6 days of radio programming. Now, back to the story that I want to talk about, which I would talk, I guess I'd describe it this way. There's a post that's circulating across all social media. It's on Facebook. I found it on X. It's over on Blue Sky, Instagram. It's everywhere. And if you live in, say, New York, Chicago, LA, Denver, Seattle, I don't know, San Francisco, Boston, Philly, Portland, Newark, and that's probably a lot of you listening today, somebody has already maybe shoved this in your face. All in all caps, it's got skull emojis on it, and it says, DHS, the Department of Homeland Security, DHS just published the exact list of airports they will shut down. 11 airports, all named city by city, your airport probably on the list. Now, I want to walk through this one real carefully. Please pay attention, because I think it is a perfect specimen of something that's eating our politics alive. It's eating us alive, and it's causing us so much consternation. And I'm going to do this as a conservative, a diehard conservative, which means that I am not here to defend a single sanctuary mayor. I'm not here to defend a single sanctuary state or sanctuary governor. What I'm here to do today is to tell you that a stunt is a stunt, even when they're wearing our own conservative team jersey. So let's just start with the evidence, okay? The headline says this, that DHS has published a list. No, it did not. There is no Department of Homeland Security document naming either JFK or LaGuardia, Newark, LAX, O'Hare, SFO, SeaTac, Logan, Philadelphia, Portland, Denver. It didn't name any facilities to be shut down. None. It does not exist. But here's what does exist. And it's a cabinet secretary, Homeland Security Secretary Mark Wayne Mullen, just newly appointed, going on Fox News and floating an idea, a trial balloon. His actual words, and I'll grant that the post that I keep reading got this part right. They were something to the effect of, they don't want, they, meaning sanctuary cities and sanctuary states, they don't want us, DHS, to enforce immigration. But they want us to process immigration at their facilities. Now, that's a good paraphrase of a real quote. And I do agree that's a very real frustration. We'll get to the frustration in a minute. But notice what the secretary himself said about the timing. He said the administration is not initiating this yet, and that it is currently drawing up plans. Drawing up plans. The Post even concedes that in the fine print at the bottom. In fact, it says Mullen's plans are still being drawn up. Right after screaming in all caps that the list has already been published. You can't have it both ways. Either it's a finished published hit list, or it's just a notion that somebody is sketching out on a whiteboard inside a bureaucratic office somewhere. That's what it really is. The headline is the first thing, and the second thing is somebody's brainstorming somewhere inside DHS. But the gap between those two is where I think we are being played. So where did this airport list come from, if not from the Secretary of Homeland Security? I think somebody just manufactured it. Last fall, and I want you to hear this distinction, the Department of Justice, not the Department of Homeland Security, published a list of so-called sanctuary jurisdictions. That's different. Cities and states, again, places like here, Denver, or Philly, or Chicago, or LA, New York, Newark, Seattle, San Francisco. Now, some accounts that I looked online traced an earlier version to the previous summer. Either way, It's a list of cities tied to a funding and legal fight that's currently going on in the courts. So some anonymous account took that list, looked up which cities have big, hey, you know, have big international airports that have Customs and Border Patrol. They slapped on the skull emojis, and they rebranded it as a leaked Homeland Security operational document. That's not a leak. That's fan fiction with a Justice Department citation buried underneath it where you can't see it. So a real secretary, a real quote, a real underlying city list, but it's wrapped up in a lie about what's actually being done. That's the most dangerous kind of disinformation there is, because most of it checks out. So people just stop checking. They stop going any deeper. Oh, yeah, part of this is true in an entirely different context. That's the first problem. The second problem is, let me give the other side its due. Because here's where I'm going to disappoint anybody who wants me to just dunk on this and then move on. The underlying conflict is real, and it's a legitimate conflict. Sanctuary city policies. That's where a city or state instructs its officials not to honor ICE detainers, not to cooperate with the federal immigration enforcement policies or the federal enforcement law enforcement officers. Those policies do obstruct the lawful execution of federal law. And that's not a talking point. That's the actual friction. You have a federal government that has a specific constitutional duty to enforce immigration laws that Congress passed. And now you've got local and state governments actively throwing sand in the gears. And now a Homeland Security Secretary who legitimately is frustrated, that's not crazy. He's describing a genuine problem. But let's go one step further. Mullen's rhetorical jab actually lands hard. Think about this. Why should the federal government partner with a city at the International Arrivals Hall? You know, when you fly in from London Heathrow, or you fly in from Frankfurt, and you land at Denver International Airport, and you have to go through customs. Or the same thing, you land at JFK, or you land at LAX. Why should those federal officers, why should they partner with the city people that are running the International Arrivals Hall at that airport? Why should they process the global travelers coming into that airport, run its customs, staff its booths, while that very same city turns around at the curb and refuses to lift a finger on enforcement? As a debating point, it's a fair point. There is an asymmetry there that is worth resenting, and I do resent it. So I'm not going to insult your intelligence and pretend the grievance is fake. The grievance is real. But the instrument is insane. And those are two completely different things. So watch what this threat actually does. If DHS, if Mark Wayne Mullen, the secretary, were to really shut down Customs and Border Patrol at international airports, you pull Customs and Border Protection officers out of an international airport? Two words. Now what? Now what? Well, let's think about that. It's the Weekend with Michael Brown. Text lines open 33103. Keyword Mike or Michael. Now what? Well, stay tuned.
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Welcome back to the weekend with Michael Brown. Glad to have you with me. 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And then you can listen to my weekday program that airs 9 to noon Mountain Time on that station. So you can listen to me live during the week, too. Let's go back to the story I'm talking about that is driving me nuts. Because I think it's why so many, including yours truly, gets tired of politics. Because we now live in a world where the truth, who cares about the truth? Or let's just post something on social media and people just blindly, repost it, or they tell their friends and neighbors about it, and it becomes a story and everybody gets all wound up about it, and there's no reason to. And when our side does it, I want to call us out because we're better than that. At least I want to believe that conservatives are better than this. So the story is that DHS has this list of airports in sanctuary cities that they are going to shut down because since they won't enforce immigration law, then why should DHS enforce immigration law at the airport borders when an international traveler comes in? It's a great argument, and I understand the frustration, but DHS can't do that. You just can't do that. So if you pull Customs and Border Protection out of an international airport, what happens? Well, think about this. People assume the flights just gets sent somewhere else. They don't. Without customs officers on the ground, an international flight cannot legally be cleared into the United States at that airport. So it doesn't divert. It cancels outright. It never leaves Frankfurt. It never leaves Heathrow. Now do the math on who eats that. Because more than 50 million international travelers came through New York's three airports alone just last year. Newark itself handled roughly 24.5 million international passengers. At JFK, something like 3 million people clear customs every month. And now we got the World Cup, the actual FIFA World Cup. The largest sporting event on the planet kicks off here in the United States in early June, just days from now. So tell me, when you cancel, I shouldn't even be laughing about this, but it's so absurd. When you cancel international service at 11 hubs, who's standing in the middle of that wreckage? Well, it's not Mayor Zofran, Mom Donnie in New York. It's not Karen Bass out in L.A. Not one elected official who voted for one sanctuary policy. Do you know who's standing in that wreckage? The cargo operator whose perishables are rotting on a tarmac back in Frankfurt. It's the World Cup family that saved for 4 years to make this trip. It's the small exporter in Ohio whose shipment that's routed through O'Hare. It's the connecting passenger in Des Moines who never set foot in a sanctuary city and probably couldn't define a detainer at gunpoint. And the Post actually brags about this. And I'm going to read it back to you. 100% of the consequence falls on international travelers, cargo operators, and connecting passengers, not on the politicians who made the policy. Well, they wrote that like that's the selling point. Think about it again. 100% of the consequences would fall on international travelers, legitimate international travelers, someone who's coming here for the World Cup, somebody who is a citizen of Yugoslavia, a citizen of Croatia, and they've got a visa, whatever they need to get into this country because they're going to an uncle's wedding. And now they can't. Not an illegal alien. The cargo operators, all of those people. The people that wrote this are advertising that the pain misses the guilty parties and lands entirely on the innocent parties. That's not leverage. That's collateral damage with a marketing budget. Now, let me put my lawyer hat on for a moment, because this is where it gets worse for the people cheering on this idea. Can a Homeland Security secretary move CBP officers around? In the narrow sense, staffing decisions inside his own department. Very broadly, yes.
But that's not what this is. And the secretary told us it's not. He told us the purpose is to pressure sanctuary cities into changing their policies. The minute you say the quiet part out loud, the minute coercion is the stated goal, you've walked into a buzzsaw of constitutional doctrine. The Supreme Court's been clear in cases like NFIB versus Sebelius that there's a line between the federal government persuading a state and the federal government putting, in their words, a gun to its head. And in a case, South Dakota versus Dole, the court said federal conditions have to be related to the federal interest at stake. Well, customs processing is a border and trade function. ICE-detainer cooperation is an interior enforcement dispute. So strangling a city's entire international economy, because it won't honor detainers, is exactly the kind of mismatch, the lack of what lawyers call germaneness, that gets an administration's hat handed to it in any federal court. I don't care who the federal judge is. Add the anti-commandeering line of cases, and you've got a coercion theory that reads like it was designed to lose. And here's the part that gives us away to me personally, more than any case citation I could put out there. There is no sign, none, that any of this is being run with the Department of Transportation, with the FAA, with the people who actually run the National Airspace System. I know what it looks like when the federal government truly moves on the aviation system, because I've been in the room when we did it. After 9/11, when the decisions of that magnitude, those decisions ran through the transportation secretary, through a guy at the time, well, he's now deceased, named Norm Mineta. You did not freelance the airspace system out of one department in isolation. This threat, it's being floated out of DHS alone, while the airlines and the travel industry are finding out about it on television and reacting with horror and alarm. This is not an interagency plan. This is not interagency coordination. This is a press release with an airport code attached to it. And it's insane, and it's causing more turmoil than it needs to. Let me take you back into that room. As I said earlier, after 9/11, I sat in the Situation Room, sat there with National Security Advisor Condi Rice. And in the middle of one of those discussions, somebody floated an idea. Tell the flights originating from foreign airports that the tower could push them back from the gate, but don't let them taxi out to the runway until we, the United States, had cross-checked every manifest against every terrorist database that we had. I sat there and I was thinking to myself, do you understand what you just proposed? You'd back up departures at airports all over the world. You'd strand thousands of innocent travelers on jet bridges in cities that have nothing to do with this. All maybe to find a needle while you set the entire haystack on fire? And what killed me was that nobody in that room objected. Not one person. Until I said something. And Dr. Rice looked over and said, finally, some common sense in this room. I'm telling you that, and I want to be precise. That's something I personally witnessed. Not as a line from some declassified transcript, but something that I lived. And I'm telling you because the customs threat we're talking about today is the exact same logical error. 25 years later, we're still thinking the same stupid things. And that thing is inflict mass chaos on millions of innocent people to apply pressure that a smarter, narrower tool would apply better. I diagnosed that fallacy in real time when the stakes were measured in lives. So I can certainly diagnose it again when the stakes are measured in cargo manifests and World Cup, you know, airline tickets. So what's the adult version of this problem? Here's the thing. There is a real tool sitting out there right now. You want leverage on sanctuary cities? Cut federal funding. All of it. Every stream you can lawfully condition. That's the move that has some legal scaffolding under it. That's been litigated.
It has a framework, the Dole case, the Sebelius case, to argue inside of already existing Supreme Court precedent. And most importantly, and here's what I love about it, the pain lands where the pain lands exactly where it belongs. And that's on the policymakers in these cities and states who made the choice to become a sanctuary city or a sanctuary state. It doesn't land on an innocent tourist trying to get from Munich to JFK. Notice that the administration's own Justice Department had already started building toward that. The funding list, the legal warnings. That's the serious track. A DHS secretary who actually wanted to change behavior should instead be quietly reinforcing that effort. Instead, we got an airport threat floated on cable TV. And the difference between those two tells you everything about which one is governing and which one is simply performing. So where does this land? No pun intended. Stay tuned and I'll tell you. It's the Weekend with Michael Brown. 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I'll be right back.

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7: Hey, welcome back to the Joe Michael Brown. Glad to have you with me. I appreciate you tuning in. I'm just laughing about something that Michael sent me about the 250th birthday anniversary or celebration coming up. We'll get to that in a minute. Let me finish the story. the adult version of this entire story? Well, as I said, the Justice Department has already been working toward the idea of defunding sanctuary cities and sanctuary states. Defunding something, because federal government money always comes, there's a little, you know, it might be a little tiny string, you know, like you might have on the cuff of your shirt that you're scared to pull because it'll unravel the entire shirt. Every dollar comes with some kind of string attached. It may not be earth-shattering, but there's a string somewhere. And the courts have generally upheld, yes, you can enforce those strings, and there is no entitlement like there would be in something like a Social Security benefit. So if the Department of Justice is working toward that, then the Department of Homeland Security should be working in cooperation with them to see how they could just help in pulling other kinds of funding that might flow through DHS. But to shut down the borders at airports, you're going to hurt innocent people, businesses, chaos. And quite frankly, I'm just, for those of you who know me personally, I'm just passive aggressive enough that if I were Emmanuel Macron or Keir Starmer, or I was the president of Taiwan, or I was Carney, the prime minister of Canada, any of these yahoos around the world, I'd say, okay, here, hold my beer. And I would just start turning away and shutting off all international flights originating from American airports, landing in foreign those countries. A little tit for tat, right? But here's why this should bother a conservative more than it should bother anybody on the left. This is big government being wielded clumsily. This is an executive reaching past the lane that Congress gave the executive branch. This is a direct shot at the free flow of commerce and travel. That's the lifeblood of a market economy that I thought conservatives believed in. And even worse, it discredits a legitimate enforcement argument by wrapping it in a stupid stunt. When our own side, when conservatives, governed by Fox News chyrons, by Fox News headlines, it makes the serious case, the case I just made for the underlying grievance, look unserious. It hands the other side a free, easy, see, it's all disinformation rebuttal. We do this to ourselves. We manufacture, I shouldn't say we, but some yahoo manufactured a fake DHS document and then acted surprised when somebody took the real argument seriously. I'm actually tired of empty threats engineered for a cable news hit or a viral repost on social media. Not because I've gone soft in sanctuary cities. Trust me, I have not. And I'm not going to. But because I expect my own side, I expect us to be the grown-ups in the room. Is that asking too much? I want us to reach for the scalpel, not the sledgehammer. I want us to punish the guilty, not the haystack. Someone in that situation room that day had to say it out loud. So I'll say it again right now. This is not leverage. It's chaos with a marketing budget, and we're better than this. But for some reason, I was telling Michael before the program starts, you know, before the program starts, Michael, my producer in LA, and he and I, you know, usually just chit chat and have a little conversation. How's everybody doing? And I confessed to him that last night, it was Friday night, and it was a short week for me because I had been out of town on Memorial Day with my mom. And then on Tuesday, I had the day off, taking the day off because I was coming back from Oklahoma. And so I had to moderate a debate on Tuesday night, Wednesday, Thursday, Friday, and it was just the politics and everything. By last night, I was exhausted, and I just crashed. And this is my business. This is what I live and breathe every single day. And it just reached the saturation.

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2: The city of Dallas says the outpouring of help and good wishes has been overwhelming after Thursday's explosion at an apartment complex in the Oak Lawn area. Three people were killed and five injured. The longtime chairman for Dallas County Democrats, Sylvia Collins, was among those who died. But the five injured are expected to live. Those left homeless in the resulting fire are receiving shelter, food, and clothing from various individuals, and the city aid effort has met its goals and is now recommending giving to the Red Cross. It's always a problem getting through Austin on I-35, even on a Saturday, but an extra problem this morning as contractors moved heavy construction equipment to new positions on the main lanes. Traffic was shut down for hours. I'm Mike Shiloh.
3: 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In the co-main event, Darren the Gorilla Till makes his long-awaited Bare Knuckle Fighting debut against Aaron the Joker Chalmers. 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

0: Welcome to the Weekend with Michael Brown. Glad to have you with me. 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Text line is always open, 33103, keyword Mike or Michael. Go follow me on social media, whether it's X, formerly Twitter, Facebook, or Instagram. They're all generally Michael D. Brown. Michael D. Brown, you can find all of those. And then a favor to ask. 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And it's easy to get to. It's heckofajob.com. That'll take you to the Substack website, and you can read the articles that I put up there. So go read it. I think it's pretty good in the sense that it gives me time to analyze things that I don't always get to go to in depth. So you have probably heard by now that there's going to be a big UFC fight on the south lawn of the White House. I don't know why, but people are going ballistic over it. Democrats and their media allies are calling it, and I'm quoting here, a desecration of the White House, America, our history, and the dignity of the office of the presidency. Desecration, that's a pretty powerful word, isn't it? So let's take that word seriously for a second. Because I words matter to me, both as a lawyer and as a broadcaster. And this one has a very specific meaning. To desecrate something is to violate its essential character. To do to that thing, whatever it is, to do to it what it was never meant to endure. For example, a cathedral becomes desecrated when it's turned into a slaughterhouse. It is not desecrated when someone holds a wedding there, even a wedding the neighbors don't like. So the honest question is this: is a professional fight card genuinely foreign to the White House? Are you offended by it? Or does it merely offend a particular class of people who have decided on their own, rather recently I might add, that the People's House is somehow a velvet rope museum? I'm one of the lucky Americans who has seen everything in the White House save the residency. I've been in the secret bunker under the White House, in the White House Situation Room, in the West Wing. I've been in the White House mess. I've been all through the old executive office building. I've been on the grounds. I've taken off the Marine One on the South Lawn. A velvet rope museum? Guess what? The history answers that question, and history answers the question decisively. Let's start with the one president who, more than any other, defined what I think the American presidency should look like. Maybe not always in terms of policy, but in terms of character. Theodore Roosevelt. In 1909, Mike Donovan, an ex-middleweight boxing champion, published a memoir. The title alone should stop the desecration crowd cold. It was called, and I quote, here's the title, "The Roosevelt That I Know, 10 Years of Boxing with the President." Got it? 10 years. At the White House. The Library of Congress has it. The Internet Archive has the full text of the book if you want to read it. So, Mr. Donovan, Mike Donovan, he didn't just shake TR's hand at some sort of charity event. He didn't walk a rope line somewhere. He actually boxed. He sparred with a sitting president. Real sparring, give and take, no restrictions. No rules. It was kind of a UFC fight. And he wrote, Mike Donovan did, that he had to draw on the full art of his professional fighting career just to protect himself from the President of the United States of America. Here's the antidote I want you to remember the next time somebody lectures you about presidential dignity. The night before Roosevelt's inauguration, on the eve of Roosevelt swearing in, he and Donovan went 10 hard rounds. Roosevelt knocked Donovan sprawling to the mat with a right hand. A president, on the eve of his own inauguration, throwing and absorbing real punches, not out on the lawn, inside the executive mansion. Now, if that's not enough for you, Roosevelt later lost the sight in one eye from a punch he took during a White House sparring session, a punch he sought out on purpose. So, I don't know. Let's make sure I've got this right. The desecration crowd is upset that a temporary outdoor arena with trained professionals, licensed referees, ringside physicians, and a sold-out crowd celebrating America's 250th birthday somehow defiles a building where a sitting president went partially blind from a boxing injury that he chose to sustain? Spare me the lecture. Just shut up and sit down. But it doesn't stop with the boxing. Oh, no. One of the most enjoyable periods of my life was being a trustee of the Theodore Roosevelt Association. It got me on board the USS Theodore Roosevelt. It got me into Oyster Bay. It got me places I never thought I would go. And I'm a huge fan, not necessarily of all of Theodore Roosevelt's policies. Oh, trust me, the trustees had lots of debates about the policies and whether we agreed with them or didn't agree with them, because Roosevelt was, in many ways, in many areas, he was a progressive president. But it is his character. It's the character that fascinates me. If you understand his biography, his history, the loss of his wife, Alice, if you understand all of that, his suffering is from asthma as a child, he had a very privileged upbringing, but that upbringing was countered by really bad health. And he worked his way out of that. But it doesn't stop with the boxing. So when Hillary Clinton posts, Hillary Clinton, who's she to talk about desecrating the White House? Huh? Huh? Can anybody say Monica? Cigar? Stained dress? Huh? Are we going to talk about desecrating the White House? Come on, back off. In fact, again, shut up and sit down. But it doesn't stop with the boxing. And I want to give you some details that might make you rethink about whether or not having a UFC fight out on the South Lawn is desecration or not. And what we'll do is we'll go back to 1905, all right? Back to 1905. In the meantime, you're listening to Weekend with Michael Brown. If you would do me a favor, go subscribe to the podcast. On your podcast app, search for The Situation with Michael Brown. The Situation with Michael Brown. Hit that subscribe button. Leave a 5-star review, simply because that helps us with the algorithm. And then that will download all 5 days of the weekday program and the weekend program, so you get every program that I do on iHeartRadio. Let's think about something that happened in 1905. I'll be right back.
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0: Welcome back to the Weekend with Michael Brown. Glad to have you with me. I appreciate you tuning in. 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So we're talking about how the left, Hillary Clinton, she's posting all over X, "Oh my God, Donald Trump is desecrating the White House." Really? You might want to kind of think about that before you post that. And everybody in the cabal is going crazy too. But as I said, Theodore Roosevelt, on the eve of his inauguration, he and Mike Donovan went at it round after round after round. And not on an arena built on the South Lawn inside the White House. But as I said, it didn't stop with boxing. I'm pretty sure it was 1905. Theodore Roosevelt invited the celebrated Japanese martial artist, I'm not sure how you pronounce this, but I think it's Yoshiaki Yamashita, invited him to the White House. The White House Historical Association, and I want to be sure you understand this, the White House Historical Association is not a MAGA or Make America Great Again organization. This is the official custodian of White House history. They record that Roosevelt himself took part in a jiu-jitsu demonstration in the East Room with big fat-ass William Howard Taft watching, with Roosevelt's own children in the audience. Now, modern mixed martial arts is precisely the marriage of striking and grappling, boxing and Japanese jiu-jitsu. Theodore Roosevelt's White House contained both. The East Room, which is on the East End, the grandest room in the building. It's where they hold currently. Well, on the outside of the East Room is where you see Trump building the new ballroom. Many people think that he tore down the East Room. He did not. He tore down a little tiny, almost the size of a double-wide trailer, called the East Room Annex. It was a dilapidated old office building. Not even an office building. It was like a framed up, drywalled little place that had some temporary offices in it. It was dusty, dirty, nasty. They tore it down so they could put the ballroom onto the east end of the White House. I explained all of that because the East Room, the grandest room currently in the building, hosted these throws. It holds a participating president. The boxing match was in the East Room, the same place that, I'm not certain of this, but I think when King Charles was here, I think that's where the state dinner was held, was in the East Room. Well, at one time, there was a boxing match going on in there. And when he brought this martial arts guy in, there was a temporary octagon in the room. Yeah, they built a little place there for him to box. So a temporary ring out on the lawn is not an alien intrusion into the history. It's a direct descendant of the White House history. And there's more. The Theodore Roosevelt Center itself documents repeated single-stick and broadsword combat during his presidency with generals, with military officers, with his own aides. In January of 1903, TR couldn't work for a day because of a single stick injury to his hand. It was not weekend recreation with him. This was the White House as a place of disciplined, physical combat, conducted alongside military men, treated as just the natural business of a serious republic's chief executive officer. By the way, before we move on from that, because there's something else about Theodore Roosevelt that I want you to know. The house was full of kids and pets. And I'm not talking about my, big giant Leonberger dogs. No, I'm talking about roosters, chickens, cows, pigs, donkeys, jackasses, everything you can possibly imagine, all inside the White House and on the White House lawn. Even a cursory review of the history of Theodore Roosevelt will show you, it's easy to find pictures online of the kids running around, of the kids hanging off the balcony. It was a family living in the White House. An extraordinary family at that. But let's step back from Roosevelt. Let's step back from TR. Because the pattern only gets clearer. The White House Historical Association says very plainly that the grounds have always been a site for American sport. That land that's now called the Ellipse, the very area that's being used for the UFC fan experience, was once called the White Lot. Abraham Lincoln used to watch baseball there in 1862 from the first base line. In 1904, the White House opened the grounds to amateur baseball on three diamonds. Herbert Hoover played his medicine ball game on the South Lawn at dawn. It was a 6-pound ball hurled over an 8-foot net with his so-called medicine ball cabinet. One observer judged it more strenuous than boxing or wrestling. My old boss, George W., he brought T-ball to that same South Lawn from 2001 to 2008. 563 players competed in 20 games on the grass. Ooh, they may have hurt the grass. So the precedent for this is not thin. It is overwhelming. Baseball on the lawn. Medicine ball on the lawn. T-ball on the lawn. Jiu-jitsu in the East Room. Boxing throughout the residence. Broadsword, single stick with army officers. And a president who personally fought 10 hard rounds the night before his inauguration. If all of that belongs to the dignity of the office, and it manifestly does, then a regulated professional fight card for the nation's 250th birthday cannot possibly be the thing that finally crosses the line. Which brings me what this is really about. Because you think this is really about dignity? Do you really think this is about desecration? Do you really think all of the howls from the cabal, from the Hillary Clintons of the world, from the members of Congress, do you really think it's about desecration? Because if you do, I don't think you're really paying attention. The tell is in the inconsistency. Roosevelt's toughness is romanticized. Hoover's medicine ball is a charming quirk. Bush's T-ball, wholesome Americana. Olympic champions visiting the White House are patriotic. But UFC under Trump, branded for America 250, is suddenly a violation of the sacred. The common thread in the approved examples and the forbidden one is not the activity, it's the identity. The objection is not to combat, crowds, or spectacle, all of which the White House has hosted for over a century. The objection is to the host and to the audience, to the working class, the flag-waving, the fight-loving Americans that Dana White had in mind when he said the White House belongs to the people of America. That's the tell. The complaint is aesthetic and tribal, dressed in the borrowed robes of reverence. And there's a deeper principle worth stating without apology. Something that goes to the very reason I admire Theodore Roosevelt so much. Roosevelt preached what he called the strenuous life. He didn't preach the strenuous life as a personal eccentricity. He understood that vigor, discipline, courage, competition, that those were civic virtues. The qualities that build the kind of citizens that a free country needs. Desecration? I'll be right back.
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Welcome back to The Weekend with Michael Brown. Glad to have you with me. I appreciate you tuning in. Text line, of course, is always open. Number's 33103, keyword Mike or Michael. And again, if you, the Substack, heckofajob.com, is, there's no charge for that. 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And if I am charging, then you can choose at that time whether you want to pay or not pay, but you will still get free articles. So it's a heckofajob.com. I'd appreciate it if you would go subscribe. But subscribe just means you're going to get the email and the notices that I put a new article up. It doesn't mean that you are paying for it. So heckofajob.com. Get over there right now and do that. I want to finish up one more thing with Roosevelt before I move on. Because, again, as I pointed out, there's a deeper principle here that because of my experience and studies and everything with Theodore Roosevelt and the Theodore Roosevelt Association that is really worth considering. Roosevelt's whole persona was built around the strenuous life. And his life was strenuous. He suffered horribly from asthma as a child. He was a weakling. He built himself up into a man's man. Even though he grew up on, he grew up in Manhattan in New York. There's a very famous photograph of the funeral parade of Abraham Lincoln going through New York. It went through, part of it went through New York. And there's a picture of Theodore Roosevelt as a child up in the corner of the house they lived in watching the parade go by. It's a fascinating picture. And you can visit that museum in New York City. He loses his wife and a daughter on the same day. He just says, the light of my life has gone out. He writes that in his diary. The light of my life has gone out. And he leaves and he goes to the Dakotas. And he spends a lot of time in the Dakotas where he becomes, I mean, he already was a conservationist, but he becomes even more of a conservationist. And he becomes stronger. He becomes a true outdoorsman. He becomes a cowboy, a real cowboy. He goes on. He goes back. He's an assistant secretary of the Navy. And as assistant secretary of the Navy, he really did start the modern United States Navy. He understood naval warfare probably better than anybody else. And he rose from there to eventually become vice president. And then after the assassination, obviously became president. But the point about the strenuous life is not some eccentric part of his personality. For him, discipline, courage, competition in particular, were civic virtues. He believed that citizens of a free country should have vigor and discipline and courage, and they should compete. And when football became dangerously violent in 1905, after a season that saw 18 deaths, Theodore Roosevelt did not respond with aristocratic disgust and a call to ban it. You know what he did? Roosevelt summoned coaches from Yale, Princeton, and Harvard to the White House, and he pushed for reform. The result of that reform was the body that became the NCAA and a safer set of rules. He civilized the rough sport rather than abolishing it. Modern regulated MMA, with its weight classes, medical oversight, its referees, that is the realization of that Rooseveltian instinct. Physical contest conducted within rules, celebrated rather than hidden. Now, I want to remind you again, the White House is not a museum. It is the people's house. And the people it belongs to have always brought their games, their fights, their physical joy, their children, their pets,
And when I talk about pets, I'm not talking about, you know, a dog and a cat. I'm talking about rabbits and chickens and goats and sheep and you name it. So the desecration argument that the left is making fails completely. Not because the critics lack passion. Oh my gosh, they got passion out the wazoo. But because they lack history. They lack history and they suffer from Trump derangement syndrome. Theodore Roosevelt put on the gloves inside the White House. Donald Trump merely put up the arena outside the White House. One of those men was far braver about it, and it was not the one the modern left is busy defending. So the next time you hear anything about desecration, I want you to stop and think to yourself, are you really thinking about desecration? Or do you just not like the fact that, oh, it's the 250th anniversary, the 250th birthday of this country, and your guy's not in office? It doesn't make any difference. Now, am I glad that Donald Trump's in office on the 250th birthday? Damn right I am. But would I have celebrated the 250th birthday, whether it had been Joe Biden or Barack Obama or Hillary Clinton or anybody else? Yes, because I'm celebrating the birth of the nation and the fact that we're still electing presidents, that we are still, maybe hanging on by a thread, but we're still a constitutional republic. That's what we're celebrating. And good grief, desecration, bite me. It's the Weekend with Michael Brown. 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I'll be right back.

Welcome back to the Weekend with Michael Brown. 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Heckofajob.com. Regardless of how you spell it, you'll get there. Heckofajob.com. I want to walk you through something, because I think it's one of the cleanest examples we're going to find of emotion running roughshod over the rule of law. And I want you to be able to win this argument at, you know, your next dinner party. On Friday, yesterday, a judge in Washington by the name of Chris Cooper blocked the Trump administration from renaming the Kennedy Center the Trump Kennedy Center and ordered the president's name removed from the building within 14 days. And that same judge also blocked, at least for now, a plan to shut the place down for 2 years for remodeling. And almost immediately, the response from the president and his supporters was, an Obama judge, of course, look who appointed him. Stop it a minute. Because that's the move I want you to recognize and learn to dismantle. When somebody attacks the judge instead of the ruling, that's not an argument. That's a tell. It's the legal equivalent of pounding the table when you've got neither the facts nor the law on your side. So let's do what they're hoping you won't. Let's read the ruling. Now, I will tell you up front, I think some of you are going to get upset with me about this. But here's a situation where I don't know whether the president was trolling or he knew this was coming. But the president put out a post on Truth Social, blasting the judge, blasting the ruling, yet also saying, and I'll give you more details in just a minute, but also saying, yeah, so I'm going to take it back to Congress anyway, which is what he should have done in the first place. The Kennedy Center wasn't named by a board. The Kennedy Center wasn't named even by a president. The Kennedy Center was named by the United States Congress in a federal statute when the thing was created. It was a memorial by law to President John F. Kennedy. And Judge Cooper's line, and it's a good one, quote, Congress gave the Kennedy Center its name and only Congress can change it, close quote. Now, I want all of my conservative friends to just think about that. Because this is something I thought we believed in. Separation of powers. The exact principle that as conservatives we invoke when we don't want an executive agency rewriting law by fiat. When we don't want an executive branch agency writing regulations that we think go beyond their authority. I thought we agreed on this. So a board, even when the president chairs and can even and is allowed to stack with his own appointees, does not get to override an act of Congress by simply holding a vote. If you cheer that principle when it constrains a regulatory agency you don't like, then you don't get to boo it when it constrains a renaming that you do like. The principle doesn't change based on whose ox is getting gored. That's the whole point of conservatives having principles. But here's what gives the game away. The naming question is the least of it. That 2-year shutdown, the board approved that in a single meeting, leaning almost entirely on one ops guy whose own testimony was that he looked only at the needs of the building. Zero consideration of the actual arch programming. He had been the executive director about 5 minutes before recommending they pull back, they padlock the doors for the next 2 years. The judge called that a breach of his fiduciary duty. And here's the part that nobody's screaming. Well, here's the part that nobody's screaming, Obama judge, wants you to know. Cooper did not, he did not say the center can never close. He said this one particular vote done this way was improper. And then the judge explicitly left the door open. In other words, the judge said, do it the right way, take a real vote, and closure could stay on the table.
He even let the $257 million in repairs that Congress already appropriated go forward. So a judge on a partisan crusade just handed the administration a roadmap to win the next round. That is not what vendetta looks like. That's what the law looks like. And the closing argument actually writes itself because the president wrote it for us. Trump's own response to losing was to announce he's now going to ask Congress to take the thing over. Well, if the answer is let Congress decide, you've just conceded the judge's entire point. This was Congress's call all along. So, no, you're not missing anything. The only thing that changed when people saw Obama appointee was the temperature in the room. It's often, this kind of been a sub-theme throughout the entire program today. Because as conservatives, we often seem to get irate because, and let me be full disclosure, I've not looked at any other ruling this judge has put forward. He may be like Judge Boasberg in the D.C. Circuit, who is putting out all these national injunctions that I think are unconstitutional, beyond his authority, and I think the Supreme Court ought to slap him down. And I think we have too many judges that are so anti-Trump that they will forget what the law is, they will ignore what the law is, and they'll just do what they damn well please because they're going after Trump. They're not trying to enforce the law. But even though that may be true over here, when you have a judge on the other side that is an Obama appointee, but follows the law, we should not denigrate him simply because he's an Obama appointee. Now, I will grant you, if you can hand me, and I haven't looked because I'm only focused on this one case, but if you hand me 10 other decisions that this judge has made that completely go against the law, then I'll say, well, okay, he got one right, he got nine wrong. When they get something right, we should not go after him because he was an Obama appointee. We should go after him because he got nine wrong and only got one right. But when he does get the one right, we shouldn't still keep going after him because here he followed the law. I think as conservatives, we feel so frustrated, so angry, so vilified, and so marginalized that anytime we can find anything that points in any direction whatsoever, even just a hint that the magnetic north might be off just a little bit, we tend to go ballistic. And that hurts our cause more than it helps our cause. I will tell you that my personal opinion, this is purely personal, I don't think Trump should have renamed it regardless. I don't think that the board, I don't think that Congress, even if we had huge majorities of Republicans, ought to rename it the Trump-Kennedy Center. It is historically the memorial to President John F. Kennedy. I thought long and hard, other than Mount Rushmore, which, by the way, is named Mount Rushmore. It's not named Mount, you know, Washington, Lincoln, Roosevelt, whatever. It's not named that. That was the only memorial that I could just think of off the top of my head that includes multiple presidents. Every president, not every president, but presidents have their own library. They have their own museum. They have their own memorials. The Lincoln Memorial is the Lincoln Memorial. We would never think about renaming, God, I hope we wouldn't, about renaming the Lincoln Memorial the Trump-Lincoln Memorial, any more than we would rename the Washington Monument the Trump-Washington Monument. It's just that the Kennedy Memorial happens to be a performing arts center. So can we just calm down about this? Can we just recognize that, and even the president, which nobody ever even gets to, because it's buried deep in a I think I've got it up on my laptop. It's a multi-paragraph Truth Social post about
this whole kerfuffle. Yeah, it is. It's one, two, three. It's three paragraphs long. It must contain, I bet there's 1,000 words in this Truth Social post. And he writes, therefore, based on the fact that the radical left Democrats care more about opposing your favorite president than saying a dying performing arts center, almost all of which lose large amounts of money throughout the country, we are going to be working with Congress to transfer this institution back to them so they can make a determination as what to do with it. So in the end, even Trump agreed. Okay, well, if that's what you say, Judge, then we'll tell Congress, yes, then you do the appropriations, you deal with the name, you deal with this, we give it back to you. Calm down. The rule of law is the thing that protects you when your guy is out of power. Tear it down when it's convenient, and then don't be shocked when it's gone the day that you need it.

Welcome back to The Weekend with Michael Brown. Glad to have you with me. Appreciate everybody tuning in. You know, we got rules of engagement. Let's go over them again real quickly. If you want to send me a text message, you can always do that. Tell me anything. Ask me anything. The number on whatever message app you use, doesn't make any difference, is 33103. 33103. Keyword, Mike or Michael. And let me ask, let me remind you once again, if you, I did a story on my Substack page that I really think I want the entire country to read. I want all of you out there on all the affiliates to read this story because I think it applies. It's not just Denver. It originates in Denver, but it's really about any major city that is controlled by the Democrats. And I call it the doom loop. And it all started because I was reading an article over last weekend when I was checking on my elderly mother. And it mentioned something about how bad Denver's vacancy rate was downtown. And that got me curious, and I started going down this rabbit hole. So I've put all the stats together. I put the doom loop connection together to show you how all of this falls in place. But it's not just Denver. It's everywhere in the country. It could be L.A., San Francisco, San Diego. It could be Phoenix. It could be Houston. It could be, I'm just trying to go all around the map. It could be Austin. It could be Atlanta, it could be Boston, New York, it could be Chicago, Minneapolis. It applies to any, I would say, medium-sized to large city in the country. And it's what we're going to have to deal with if we don't recognize that this doom loop is really real. So anyway, don't bury the lead, Michael. It's at heckofajob.substack.com. And heck of a job is spelled HECKUVAJOB. heckofajob.substack.com. Go subscribe, go read it, share it with your friends, because I think this is the direction that we're all headed right now. Let me tell you a story about a waterway that's both closed and open at the same time, both surrendered and contested. This waterway is both open and closed, as I said, surrendered and contested. It's both a triumph that the Trump administration is selling you, and it's a stalemate that the experts are back there quietly describing. And I want to tell you why both of those things are true at the same time. Because once you see how that's possible, you'll understand that the Strait of Hormuz, better than, I think, 90% of the people that are talking about it on television or radio. So let's start with a picture. I want you to picture a freeway. Now picture that freeway during a high-speed chase. Is it open? Well, technically, yes, the freeway's open. The asphalt is there. The lanes are painted. The law says you can drive on it. But is it closed? Well, would you merge into that chaos? Would you put your family in the car and pull onto that road while the cruisers and the troopers and the California Highway Patrol and the Colorado State Patrol and the suspect are all coming screaming through? Because you've already heard about it. You've seen the backups. You've seen everything. That is the Strait of Hormuz today. It is legally open, physically passable, and functionally suicidal for anybody who isn't driving the getaway card. Just hold on to that picture in your head for a moment because we're going to come back to it. But let me lay out some facts. Now, I want to be careful here because this is exactly the kind of story where the headline and the story tell two different versions. But I think you deserve the data. You deserve the story. Before this war, before February 28, about 100 ships a day moved through the Strait of Hormuz. 100. Now, that's the number that the IMF Port Watch, which tracks port and maritime activity in real time. That's a quarter of the world's seaborne oil. It's a fifth of the world's liquefied natural gas. Every single day, through a channel that at its narrowest, you could nearly see across entirely. And then the strikes came. The U.S. and Israel hit Iran on the 28th of February. They killed the supreme leader, Ali Khamenei. And Iran reached for the one lever it has always threatened to pull, but it never actually has pulled until now. The Revolutionary Guard got on the VHF radio and they broadcast a sentence to every ship captain in the Gulf. And they said essentially this: no ship is allowed to pass the Strait of Hormuz. Then on March 2nd, the Revolutionary Guard, they made it official. They closed the strait to so-called unfriendly nations, open only to vessels
that the Iranians approved. And then 2 days after that, they claimed complete control of the strait, and they threatened to set fire to any ship that tried to go through. So, what happened to those 100 ships a day? In the first week of March, the number dropped from about 100 to about six. And by the first week of May, the vessel trackers at the United Against Nuclear Iran reported open transit had fallen to nearly zero. Near zero. And here's where the cross-examination starts. Because near zero is not zero. Somebody is still sailing through. I want to know who it is. This is the part that if you're watching cable news, the chyrons, that screen across the bottom, those chyrons leave this out. And I think it's the most revealing fact in the entire story. The legitimate world fleet is gone. Maersk, Mediterranean Shipping Company, CMA, CGM, Hapag-Lloyd, the four giants of global container shipping. They all suspended transits within 48 hours of the very first strikes. In other words, the grown-ups, they packed up and left the room. They looked at that freeway I told you about. They saw the police chase, and they all went home. But here's what's interesting. The strait itself did not go empty. It got repopulated. Listen to who's sailing through the strait now, according to the maritime risk analyst at Lloyd's List. And Lloyd's reads the transponder data. That's the actual electronic signatures of the actual hulls of the ships. About 70% of the ships still going through the Strait of Hormuz have what they call an Iranian nexus. And they've either touched an Iranian port or they're carrying Iranian cargo. And all the rest? Well, before the war, the so-called shadow fleet, the sanctioned deceptive tankers that run with transponders turned off and their ownership hidden, they made up, 10-15% of all the traffic. Today, those deceptive tankers, the shadow fleet, they're now about 80% of the traffic. Think about that, because that's the whole case in one sentence. The strait wasn't closed. It was cleansed of every legitimate operator on the face of the earth, and it was handed over to the smugglers, the sanctions dodgers, the ships flying Russia or Chinese flags, and the few that are permitted, they're escorted single file up narrow corridors hugging the Iranian coastline, watched the whole way by the Revolutionary Guard. Iran is even charging them a toll up to $1 million a ship to use a strait that international law says Iran cannot lawfully close in the first place. A toll on an international waterway. That's not a closure. That's a protection racket. The Iranians turned the Strait of Hormuz into a toll booth, and they put the guard in the booth. Now, what's next? Hang tight. It's the weekend with Michael Brown. I'll be right back.

0: Welcome back to Weekend with Michael Brown. Glad to have you with me. I appreciate you tuning in. You know, one of the things I'd appreciate you doing is follow me on social media, whether it's X, that's at Michael D. Brown, Facebook, Instagram, they're all at Michael D. Brown. You can find all of those. Please go give me a follow. And then don't forget heckofajob.substack.com. Do that too. So now, you know, the lawyer in me, we're talking about the Strait of Hormuz and how it's really open and closed at the same time. But the lawyer in me can't let the legal question go because there are not one, but there are two contested blockades and they're stacked on top of each other. And I want you to understand that neither one of them stands on clean ground. Iran's claim is the weaker of the two. Now, you don't have to take my word for it. Take the Royal Navy's word for it. When Iran declared the strait closed, the British said the quiet part with admiral precision. The closure is, quote, not legally binding, though they could not guarantee anybody's safety. And that's exactly right. Under the laws of the sea, the Hormuz is what's called a strait. It's used for international navigation. The Iranians don't own it. The Iranians cannot lawfully shut it down. The transit rightly belongs to the entire world. And here's the bitter part. Not legally binding is awfully cold comfort to a tanker who's staring at a potential minefield. The law was on his side. The mines don't care about the law. And then Washington answered. And the American response was almost poetic in its symmetry. We didn't try to clear the strait at first. We blockaded the blockader. Back on April 13th, the United States imposed its own naval blockade, not of the strait, but of Iran itself, choking off the ships trying to reach the Iranian ports. The reciprocal numbers, and I'll flag for you that some of these come from the combatants themselves, so trust them accordingly. Central Command, though, claims 33 vessels have been intercepted and three ships have actually been seized. Now, the United States estimates that the blockade cost Iran about $500 million a day. A day. But here's the footnote. Lloyd's of London counted 26 ships that sailed right through that American blockade anyway. 26. The USNI, the Naval Institute, confirms that bluntly. The blockade is not watertight. A blockade that two dozen ships drive straight through is a blockade with a question mark hanging off the end of it. So here's the legal reality, and almost comically symmetrical. The Iranian is illegally closing a strait it doesn't own. America is running a blockade that leaks. And both sides are claiming authority over the sea that neither one fully possesses. Which brings us to the moment that we're living in right now. And this is the news hook. This is the thing that happened just this month. The administration, they rolled out the cavalry. They called it Project Freedom. Back on May 4th, the U.S. launched it with a flotilla of destroyers, more than 100 aircraft, 15,000 personnel. They had one mission. That mission was simply to guide commercial ships safely through the Strait of Hormuz. The Department of War, they called it a targeted mission. They were going to, quote, break the Iranian blockade and then restore the safe flow of international shipping and oil. Secretary of State Rubio, he said the goal was to rescue sailors that the Iranian regime had, in his words, left for dead. And on May 5th, it worked. Two ships transited the strait safely. Defense Secretary Hegseth declared success. Two ships, down from 100 a day. And then, listen to this, within 48 hours of launching the largest American naval operation in that strait in over a generation, the president paused it. Back on May 5th, Trump posted that Project Freedom would be paused for a short period of time, citing that we were making great progress toward a final agreement with Iran. Two ships through, and the cavalry pulled up short. Now you can read that two ways. And trying to be honest with you here, I'm going to give you both. The charitable read is this. The operation was leverage, and it worked. It dragged the Iranians toward the table. And the pause is a diplomat's gift to a deal that's, well, nearly done. I'll grant that's possible. But you know what? the less flattering read is the one that I just can't simply shake. And it's the one that I want you to think about. Because how Iran was responding while our 100 aircraft were on station, the Revolutionary Guard launched cruise missiles. They launched drones. They launched small boats of the very ships that we were protecting. The United Arab Emirates, they got hit with ballistic missiles. A South Korean vessel caught fire in the strait. And Trump himself said that Iran had attacked that ship. That was the response to the cavalry. So let's bring in some people who study this for a living. Because this is where the wire services stop and the serious analysts kind of keep going. The defense policy community is openly skeptical that any of this will open the strait. Jennifer Kavanaugh, a senior fellow at Defense Priorities, that's a libertarian-leaning shop, which matters for those of us who don't take our foreign policy from the neoconservative hymnal. They call Project Freedom not a solution at all. And her reasoning is the kind of plain truth that really does survive cross-examination. The problem, she says, it's not a shortage of American firepower. The problem is uncertainty. As long as a ship captain can't be sure that he'll be able to get through, he's not going to go. And no destroyer can manufacture certainty. So you can't escort your way to confidence. You can't order an insurance underwriter to feel safe. And the analysts are blunt about the cost of all of this. Think about this. Even if the strait fully reopened now, maybe tomorrow, war risk insurance could be 20 times the pre-war price. And clearing the mines alone, by our own government's estimate, might take up to 6 months. 6 months of mine sweeping. That's the bill. And that bill comes due whether or not anybody ever signs a deal. But the deepest read, the one that I would build a closing argument around, comes from Daniel Berman at the Center for Strategic and International Studies, the CSIS. And Berman cuts to the bone of it. This standoff, he writes, is no longer a contest of capabilities. It's a contest of political endurance. So think about what that means. The whole toolkit for the Iranians. Think about the drones, the naval mines, the swarms of little fast boats. That's not a match at all for the mighty United States Navy. And everybody involved in this chaos knows that. Iran cannot win a shooting war in that strait. The problem is, the Iranians don't need to win. The Iranians only need to make the water uncertain. Because uncertainty is enough that the insurers stay home and the Ford giant ships of the world, the shipping companies of the world, well, they keep the ships in port. And here's the symmetry that should keep a strategist up at night. In Berman's own framing, the Revolutionary Guard believes it can outlast us. For the regime in Tehran, this war is existential. It's about survival. But for you and me, it's a story that we want to be over, with the single hope that the price at the pump comes down soon. So what does that mean? Well, stay tuned. It's the Weekend with Michael Brown. Text lines open 33103, keyword Mike or Michael. I'll be right back.
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0: Hey, welcome back to The Weekend with Michael Brown. Glad to have you with me. I appreciate you tuning in. You know, if you like what we do on the weekend, you actually might like the weekday program. So here's what you do. 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KOA. It's at 94.1 FM and 850 AM. You hit that, mark it as a preset on your iHeart app, and then Monday through Friday, from 9 to noon Mountain Time, you can listen to The Situation with Michael Brown. So you get 6 days of Michael Brown programming, more than anybody probably needs. Back to this story about the Strait of Hormuz. Think about what the Iranians have. Their whole toolkit. Drones, naval mines, swarms of fast boats. And again, as I said the last segment, that's not a match for the United States Navy. And everybody in the world knows that. The Iranians know it. We know it. Everybody in the Middle East knows that. The Iranians cannot win a shooting war with us. We'll just blow them to smithereens. But the problem is, the Iranians don't need to win. They only need to create doubt, uncertainty. And this is why I think this asymmetry is what is causing all of the turmoil in both the negotiations and the actual activity in the Strait itself. The Revolutionary Guard. Yeah, I want you to think about this personally. I know the Revolutionary Guard is not thinking about you personally, but as a whole, they're believing that they can outlast us. So for Tehran, for the Guard, the war is existential. They have to win this to survive. Now, they don't have to win in the traditional sense. They just have to get to the point where President Trump, Congress, the American people lose sight of why we're doing this to begin with, to prevent the Iranians from ever having a nuclear war, a nuclear weapon, to prevent the Iranians from continuing to fund all of their terrorist proxies, not just in the Middle East, but all over the world, to make certain that the Iranians cannot provide all of the oil and gas that the Chinese communists use to fight us all over the world. And their tool, high gas prices. And we have short-term memory loss. So the Iranians just have to create enough doubt, keep this going long enough, that Trump, Congress, and the American people say, we can't do this anymore. And we back down. Because for them, as I say, it's existential. It's about survival. I think for too many Americans, it's a story that, as I said before, we just want to be done with. We want to see gas prices drop. Hell's bells, I want to see gas prices drop. I don't like paying $5 a gallon for gas. I don't know what you're paying. If you're in California, it may be up to $7 a gallon now. I don't want anybody paying that. I want the Strait opened again. But I also recognize that the Gulf Arab states, that Israel, that all the turmoil in the world, you can at some point tie it all back to the Iranians, to the mullahs, to the Iranian Revolutionary Guard, and to all the terrorism that they sponsor throughout the world, because we fund that, because their oil and gas goes onto the international market, and that's where China buys it cheaply, and they keep everything going. Think about Cuba. How do you think Cuba was surviving? Through Iranian and Russian oil. So for Americans, I'm afraid it's a story they want to get over with. And I understand that. One side's fighting for their life. The other side's checking gas prices. Who's going to run out of patience first? Go back to the Center for International Studies. He names the trap the president is caught in, and he names that trap very precisely. Mr. Trump, the president, is rightly afraid that even a small Iranian success, let's just say a few American sailors or Marines get killed while they're clearing the mines out of the Strait. That could be, I'm not saying it would, but that could be a political catastrophe at home. But bluffing carries its own poison. Every empty threat teaches Tehran, teaches the Guard, teaches the mullahs that the next American red line is not a real line either. Launch the cavalry. Pause the cavalry. What do you think the Iranians learn from that? You tell me. Tell me the truth. What do you it's easy to understand. They, the Iranians, the sponsors of terrorism, and learning from previous administrations, know that the Americans always back down. I think that's a horrible, horrible commentary on ourselves. Could we fight another world war? Could we? If this country was attacked, I believe that we would all rally around the military. We would defend this country. There's too many people with too many guns. We would defend it to the end. But when it gets offshore, when it's halfway around the world, we don't understand, or many people refuse to understand, that, I know some of you do, that what happens over there affects us here. What happens in the Middle East affects us. What happens between China and Taiwan, that affects us. What happens between North and South Korea affects us. Actually, what happens between Russia and Ukraine? Oh, forgot about that one? Yes, what happens there, that affects us. We are still the world's largest economy. We are still the nation, the world's superpower. We're the world's only superpower. But we're also scared of defending our superpower status. And so we've had administration after administration for the 47 years that the mullahs have been in control in Iran. We've set red lines. We've given them money. We've done everything. We've negotiated. We've paused negotiations. We've always stopped and started, stopped and started. We drew a red line, then we moved the red line. We've never taken it everywhere. And I have to say, I don't know what President Trump is doing right now. Maybe by next week, we'll have an answer. Maybe we'll have a deal. Who knows? But until then, we have given the wrong signal to the Iranians. Berman, I said, names that trap. Trump is afraid that even a small success, those Marines getting killed while they're trying to clean mines out of the strait, could be a political catastrophe. This is, as we're broadcasting, it is, you know, the end of May. We're swinging into summertime. People will be traveling. And the midterms are coming up in November. But for example, in Colorado, we have a primary coming up for both parties, the Democrats and Republicans, at the end of, well, near the end of June. The midterms are coming up faster than we can possibly imagine. Launch the cavalry. Pause the cavalry. What do the Iranians learn from that? I want you to truly think about that and think about it long and hard. Because I think we're sending the wrong message. Do I want troops killed? No. Do I want boots on the ground? No. But I want that strait opened, and we have the United States freaking military, the United States freaking Navy to do so. But I'm afraid we're afraid to do that. Because it might lead to a direct confrontation. But I think we've shown that we can win that confrontation. We can blow the crap out of the Iranians. Now, civilians, yes. Are they suffering? Absolutely. But if we're going to have regime change, which is necessary, and I think we all knew that in our hearts from the beginning, without regime change, they just go back, they rebuild, they reconnect all their terrorist proxy organizations. They rebuild their oil and gas infrastructure. They start selling it again. They start rebuilding their economy. And 5 years, I don't know, maybe 3 years, 5 years, 10 years down the road, we're back in the same position. We've got to put an end to it at one point or another. And I thought Trump was on his way to do that. So let's do this. Let's take a break. When we come back, let me close where I think any honest accounting has to close. And that's with a warning. It's the Weekend with Michael Brown. Text lines open, 33103. Keyword, Michael. Hang tight. I'll be right back.
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As always, when I get to the last segment of every program on the weekend, I want to make sure I take time out to tell the audience, all of you and the affiliates that carry the program, how much I appreciate you listening and how much I appreciate the affiliates. 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The Situation with Michael Brown. Once you find that, hit that subscribe button, leave a 5-star review. Now, I ask for that simply because that's how the algorithms work. 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And I'm going to get back up to that point or even get higher. So you can do that by subscribing to the podcast. Plus, you get this advantage. You get the weekday program, too. And then you can listen to it. You can listen to it on 1.5 speed if you want to. 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So go subscribe to the podcast, The Situation with Michael Brown. Hit that subscribe button and then be sure and download. Back to the Iranians and the Strait of Hormuz. As I said at the break, I want to close with an honest accounting, and that's with a warning. The Center for Strategic Studies, their last point is the one that turns a news story into a history lesson. So I want to give it to you straight. The Iranians have now proven something that they had only ever threatened. The Iranians have proven that it can reach out, and it can literally squeeze the arteries of the global energy system through nothing more than limited, deniable disruption. Now, whether that takes the form of an outright closure or just random harassment or that $1 million toll booth that I told you about, what does that mean? It means that the precedent is now set in stone. If the United States does not build both the capability and the credibility to manage that threat, then what we're calling a crisis today hardens into a permanent feature of the world tomorrow. And that will be the permanent price of doing business in the Middle East, in the Gulf. Now, that's the verdict, I think. Now, I want you to carry it out of here and into your own arguments this week. The Strait of Hormuz is open on paper. It's abandoned by every legitimate ship on Earth. It's run as a toll booth by the Iranian Revolutionary Guard. It is contested by 2 leaky blockades, and it is patrolled by a cavalry that ran 2 vessels through and then stood down inside of 2 days. The military power to reopen it, that exists. Don't doubt that. Nobody disputes that our military could open this back up in a New York minute. What's in doubt, what was always in doubt, is whether the political will to use that power can outlast a terrorist regime that has decided it would rather burn than bend. Go back to my freeway example. The police have the bigger engine. The cops have the faster cars. Every advantage on paper. But guess what? That suspect that they're chasing, the suspect on that high-speed chase on the freeway, that's the guy who decided he'd rather crash than pull over. And until somebody figures out how to change that calculation, I think the Strait of Hormuz stays exactly where it is. Open, yet empty. Passable, yet abandoned. 1/4 of the world's entire oil sitting at a red light, waiting on the patience of men who have run out of things to lose. I want the president to understand that. The president started out very, very effectively. We're going to pound them into submission. But I think he miscalculated that they won't give up.
They're religious fanatics. They don't care about that. This is, as I said, existential for them. And they found a point where we suddenly, because it affected us every single day when we go to the pump, and for that matter, it affects us when we go to the grocery store, because those groceries had to get to the grocery store based on a truck using gasoline or diesel. Suddenly they see Americans as weak, not willing to sacrifice. I'm tired of the sacrifice, but I want to see the bigger picture. I want to see us to stop this insanity that's been going on for 47 years. I want to see the Arab states in the Middle East enter into the Abraham Accords with Israel. I want to see them to start doing business together. I want to see that free flow of oil. And last but not least, the Iranians have a culture that has existed for thousands of years. It was hijacked by the mullahs. The Iranian people have always been favorable to the West. They've always been a friend of the United States. And here we are once again saying to them, we're going to come to your rescue. We're going to come and help you. And what do? We turn and run when gas price gets over $4, $5, or $6 a gallon. I don't think that's who we are. I don't want to see soldiers dying. I don't want to see the people suffer anymore. I don't want to pay for $4 or $5 a gallon gasoline, but I also don't want this to continue. I don't want us 20 years from now, when the mullahs actually have a nuclear weapon, to start using that to shoot at New York, shoot at Washington, D.C. I don't want them to start World War III. We can prevent that by going full measure today. And that's my take. I'd be curious what you think. Text line, of course, is always open. 33103, keyword Mike or Michael. Then one last point, totally off subject, but I can't resist this. You know we're in daylight saving time right now. Do you know there's a bill called the Proposed Sunshine Protection Act that would have its biggest impact on radio during the winter months, when it would mean the most for most of the country, when the sun would not rise until after 8 a.m. and in some cases past 9 a.m. when morning drive time is over? Take, for example, Grand Rapids, Michigan. The sun would rise as late as 9:15 in the morning. Williston, North Dakota, sunrise would approach 9:45 in the morning. It's not just daytime-only signals that would be impacted, but scores of AM stations that operate at either reduced power or with directional signals after dark. That has raised concerns of broadcasters who say the morning day part is when most of the revenue is made. I tell you that story because guess what? Suddenly, we might be able to get rid of daylight saving time because of AM radios and cars. Yes, there's a bill going through Congress that would mandate that auto manufacturers cannot remove AM radio from vehicles. Now, a lot of EV manufacturers are trying to push that because they think, well, it's too complicated and nobody listens to AM radio anymore. Well, one, I would disagree with that because I look at my numbers on my local program, for example, and see where those numbers come from, and they come from AM radio. But because of that bill, there's now a companion bill that would put an end to this back and forth, you know, spring forward and fall back. All because of what you're doing right now, somewhere in the country, listening to an AM radio station. It shows that politics indeed does make strange bedfellows. But that's fine with me. As long as we get rid of daylight saving time, that'll be fantastic. Text line will always be open, 33103. Keyword will be Mike or Michael. Get to that Substack. Heck of a job, HECKUVAJOB, heckofajob.substack.com, and subscribe. Everybody have a great weekend. I'll see you next weekend.

0: Antonio Spurs are in Game 7 of the Western Conference Finals this hour. After the recent win over the Thunder, the Spurs have to do it again tonight. The winner faces the New York Knicks in the NBA Finals starting Wednesday night. I'm Mike Shiloh.
1: It's that time. Lock and load.

0: 1,000. And to get us started, as we always do, courtesy of the greatest executive producer in all the land, Chad Ohkonee Nagonishi, your week in review. Monday was Memorial Day. That day is limited to those who wore our uniform in battle and died doing so. They came home, if at all, in a flag-draped coffin. Days like that can be very difficult for combat veterans, those suffering PTSD. If you need help, it won't cost you a dime. Or make the call. There will be a veteran waiting on the other end, because our listeners and a lot of other people have pitched together to make this available, Veterans Helping Veterans. Camp Hope's number is 877-717-PTSD.
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3: The Harris County clerk has pointed to voter fatigue as one factor in low turnout.
0: I am not one of those people and really have no patience for those people.
4: Only 6.7% registered voters is voting. What are we out there?
0: I'd be just as happy if we only had one person vote in the Harris County Republican primary runoff. And it'd be me, and I'd pick all the winners. Pick all the winners.
5: Texas Attorney General Ken Paxton crushing incumbent Senator John Cornyn.
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0: And here we are. Paxton beat Cornyn. Paxton beat Karl Rove again.
7: Bo T. Tallarico, 2 weeks from Texas.
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9: 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In fact, there are six.
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2: Just real quick, I had telling the producer I'd just got my shot at the low T center and got back in the truck, and Michael Berry Show's on radio, as it always is. But I wanted to thank you for giving Dave Williams so much time yesterday. That guy's doing a lot of really important work, and it's all the behind-the-scenes stuff, you know, that people never see. I've known him for about 22 years. Our kids were in, our sons were in Scouts together, and, the guy's amazing. The comedy part of that segment was you told him you probably didn't agree on politics, and as the music's coming up, he's going, no. He's quite conservative, actually. So,
1: oh, wow. Okay. Well, you know, the reason I do that...
2: It was hilarious.
1: I want people to understand, you know, there are people who will feel like they're using me to promote their cause, their restaurant, their business, their fundraiser or whatever. And I just want them to know, hey, bud, I don't need to think that you and I agree on politics to think that what you're doing is a good thing on this or that. So that's why I will often say that, just so they understand. I didn't need us to be in agreement on politics to make that statement. Jay, what do you do for a living?
2: Oh, yeah. You know what I do for a living. I own an AMCO transmission franchise.
1: Oh, yes. You called before.
2: We've talked before. No. Yeah, I have. And
1: you're out north.
2: I talked to Robert Reese. I am. I'm in Humble.
1: Are you Jay Streckfuss?
2: I'm afraid so.
1: Okay. Yeah, I remember the name now. Okay, now I can put a voice to that name.
2: Anyway, I've known Dave a long time, and I know a lot about what he does, and it's just the fact they can come up with this way to test DNA down to the species of shrimp after it's been cooked is, man, that's like Star Trek science and stuff. That's really something else. But
1: yeah, you know it's interesting, Jay. It feels like I follow Elon, and you know he's a technology nut. I'm not a technology nut. It doesn't even really interest me. I'm a history guy, I'm a backward looking, not a forward looking guy. And, but I am amazed. I just don't want to learn a lot more about it. I am amazed by the detail in which, you know, the more granular you can get, right? So now it's to the point that we're able to dissect things and understand things that used to be at the granular level. Now we're at practically the molecular level, and I guess we'll learn that there are layers even smaller. Obviously, these are not visible to the naked eye, and it just keeps going on and on and on. And I suppose in that case, it's rather useful, you know, figuring out where the shrimp is from. Interesting. It's just amazing the people who do this. Ramon, did you hear about the prostitute that only serviced golfers? She had a John Daly. You know what an anagram is? It's a very common category on Jeopardy. I hate it. I hate the word game categories on Jeopardy. That's silly. Just test our knowledge and stop with the word games. But anyway, do you know what happens when you rearrange the letters of postmen? They get very angry. Did you hear the one about the cannibal who passed his brother in the woods? Police officer went to the house of his suspect. And he said, "Where were you between 5 and 6? And the suspect irritated him badly when he said, "Kindergarten." I'll try it again. Police officer went to the home of his suspect, asked him, "Where were you between 5 and 6? Suspect irritated him terribly when he said, "Kindergarten." I heard the inventor of lifesavers made a mint.
0: that one again because it was good.
1: I heard the inventor of lifesavers made a mint.

0: The governor of Minnesota is very excited. He's got a candidate to support. He's going to be visiting Texas. Oh, it's going to be good. Is it any surprise that Timmy Walz is backing Jimmy? Timmy is right behind Jimmy. I mean, right behind him. Timmy Walz has endorsed Jimmy Tallarico.
1: Hello, America. It's a beautiful day in Minnesota. June is just around the corner, and we're all the way up to 60 degrees today. Listen, I couldn't be more excited about things down south. I'm talking to you, Texas. There's a blue wave building, and his name is James Tallarico. That's right. Timmy is all about the Jimmy. Now, I hear from those slimy Republicans that, oh, he's too radical. He doesn't like meat. I mean, if a man can't enjoy a juicy tofu burger, rocking out to Air Supply while watching a David Koresh sermon on repeat, are we really living in America? Those hicks down there in Texas are all mad because Jimmy's a ladies' man. He's had almost two girlfriends I can think of. And I hear James Tallarico is a gender bender. He believes there's six. Well, I don't want to be one to jump on the Jimmy, but there might be seven if you really get down to it. Anywho, gotta run. The wife wants me to look into my low T. Not sure why. I'm full of energy. Get ready, Texas. The ladies' man, Jimmy Tallarico, is on the ride.

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0: sent their first mailer of the general election this week. And there's a picture of Jimmy. And it's it's like they did with Tim Walz.
1: Okay, look really tough, Jimmy. Look really tough. Let's see, let's have you cross your arms, but we'll take the tie off to show that you mean business.
0: And it says, Tallarico for Senate. And then it says, the biggest divide in this country is not left versus right. It's top versus bottom.
1: Wow. Okay. See, Ken Paxton over there, he's a top. Jimmy Tallarico's a bottom. This is a great opportunity for bottoms to unite all together. We can do this. That's the oddest language ever, particularly considering this candidate. It's odd. I am hearing from some folks in Houston at the city that six-gender Jimmy is going to be visiting some of our local parks here in Houston to boost the morale of the park ranger rump rangers for their services.

0: So that'll be good to boost their morale and all. Yesterday, I was waiting to get my shot, my allergy shot, and I was in the waiting room while they pulled up the recipe for the things that go into my shots. It's three little shots, and it was a busy day. I don't know why. I don't know. It was unusually busy, the waiting room. Wonderful allergist, by the way. His name is Chris Colasso, C-O-L-L-A-C-O. It's called Advanced Asthma and Allergy. It's over on Gramercy, about two blocks south of Holcomb / Bel Air, on Wesleyan / Stella Link. The streets change names at that intersection. And I go in. And I sit down, and before I can sit down, I just walk in, and I was like, oh, we got you. Don't worry. We start making stuff up. And you start making the recipe up for my shot. Before I can sit down, I can't help but notice that there is a kid about 4 years old who is screeching at the top of his lungs. And I don't know how it came to be that modern parents came to the conclusion that a child should be allowed to terrorize his parent and everyone around him without any consequence and without making them stop. I don't understand this mindset. My kids never did that. Oh, they might have once, but I knew there wouldn't be a number two. And I don't know that I ever did it, but if I did, I did it once. And there wasn't a number two. It certainly didn't take till I was four to figure that out. So this little boy, his sister, who's about seven, he's about four. His sister's about seven or eight. And she is, as little girls will be. You know, you see the little boy, and he's got a lot of nervous energy because he's a boy. And you know, he's, you know, it's all he can do. Even a well-behaved boy, it's all they can do to keep it together. And then the little girl, she's just a little angel. She's just sitting there reading her book, very prim and proper, and she's got her pigtails, and, you know, it's just, Mommy, you know, what are we going to have for dinner? And she's looking over at little Bobby because she's kind of half-parent herself. She's looking at him very disapprovingly and going back to her book, and she's just an adorable little girl, well-mannered, and this little hellion, he is being an absolute monster, just screeching. And finally, I would wince and look over, trying to give the lady she got the message. So she tells him, whatever his name is, Ethan or Cameron or Braden or Caden or Waden or Jaden or whatever one of the names is today, Aunt William, and she gives him the once. Okay, then we go to the twice, and I thought, oh, this is going to be good. We're going to get to three, and there's no backup. She doesn't count three. He doesn't stop. She grabs him by the arm, pulls him outside, but it's glass walls. She takes him between two cars where she thinks nobody can see, but it's perfectly aligned with me on the cross on the dissection. She wears his little ass out. Then she turns and walks in. She doesn't hold his hand coming, and he follows her. And he sat down and read and was a perfect gentleman. And that leads us to another exciting segment of You Know What I Miss? What Do You Miss? That segment coming up, 713-999-1000.
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11: Yep.
13: Lingo Kids!
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3: Wah, bah, ba, loom, bah, blah, bah, bah, toot-a-boo, oh, hoo, toot-a-boo, oh, hoo.
0: I hope that sweet lady who said that is listening. I hope she's listening and she's sitting there and she's drinking her coffee. Her hand's just a little bit shaky. Just a touch shaky. She spills a little coffee in the little, what do you call a little plate that the coffee goes down on? There's a term for that. I don't know all the terminology of it. I like saucer. Yeah, saucer. Very nice, Ramon. Very nice. No, you can't go. What are you going to do? You can't eat. What are you going to do? Just sit where you're sitting and be quiet. So, I like to imagine she's sitting there with her saucer, and it's a white kind of porcelain cup and saucer with that gold trim. Do you remember that from the 70s? Everything back then was designed to make it look like it was really elegant. Even though you bought it at the TGNY. The problem was you didn't have the internet. You didn't have a way to buy stuff that nobody'd seen before. So everybody knew what you paid for it, right? Everybody knew you bought it at the TGNY. But you felt elegant. Maybe you have somebody over, you have it. Pull that out. I like to imagine her sitting there with her coffee and a little bit of coffee is spilled into the saucer because her hand's just a little shaky. And she's drinking her coffee and I'm looking out the window and listening to the show, and all of a sudden she hears her voice. Oh, my God. I sound horrible. No, you don't. You sound delightful. We'd all give you a hug if we could. All right, to the phone lines we go. Jack, what do you miss? You have to give me a, you know what I miss?
4: You know what I miss? I miss Donna Goodhue stories and the Pimp Squad. Oh, and I bet she has some good insight on the Senate race with Pac-Man Paxton against the Tallywhacker Man.
0: You have sparked a very interesting and exciting and delightful memory. If I'm completely honest, I pride myself on giving credit where it's due. I don't try to take other people's credit. Donna Goodhue, our interest in and continued association with Donna Goodhue was almost completely driven by producer Kenny Webster. He had an obsession with Donna Goodhue. In fact, the work he put into that relationship, he maintained a constant interaction with her in prison for quite some time, actually. Do we have Donna Goodhue being arrested? This is her being arrested.
5: Up with these folks.
6: I got wrapped up. I was walking down the street and I caught a ride.
7: So you don't know these folks then, is what you're saying?
6: I know two of them. I don't know the other two. They saying I drove a getaway car, but I'm legally blind, so how I'm gonna drive a car?
5: So you can't see at all?
6: Huh?
5: You can see though, right?
6: Barely. I ain't going nowhere. I'm still gonna be right back in the streets. You dig? Cause I'm innocent. I don't care what nobody gotta say. Hey, free Donna Goodhue, baby. Pimp Squad is going down. P.O.P. Pimp Squad, baby. I'm innocent. I ain't no robbing type of person. I wouldn't do nothing to no innocent man. I've been robbed. I've been pistol whipped. They got that on file. I'm innocent. I ain't do nothing. I don't know what's going on. All I know is my side of the story. I can't tell no other story. I'm innocent. And Mama, I love you. P.O.P. Hold it down.
0: Hold it
6: right
0: down.
6: These all good Pimp Squad, baby. For life.
0: Hold it down. For life. For life. I didn't tell you I went and visited the Galveston County Jail, did I? Oh, my. Do I have some stories to tell. Jerry, you're on the Michael Berry Show. What do you miss?
8: I miss hearing the words, you're welcome.
0: Oh, yeah.
8: Yes, you say thank you so much. No problem. How you doing?
0: Yeah.
8: Thank you. Okay. It's a lost art.
0: You know, it's interesting.
8: Especially in restaurants.
0: Yes. It's interesting you say that, Jerry, because I don't think young people mean it in the wrong way when they say no problem. In fact, usually when you say thank you, they've done you a kindness, right? And
8: yes.
0: and you're thanking them, and what they're attempting to do is acknowledge your gratitude in such a way that it dismisses it in a manner that says, I would gladly do that for you, and I would do it again. It is just that for our generation, I'm going to assume you're probably about my age or more, I'm 55, that we're used to the you're welcome, because it's a more affirmative statement. It's a warmer statement. You express your gratitude, and they then suggest that, yes, I was being kind to you, and yes, it was my pleasure to do so. There is, I don't know, it's a ritual as much as the sentiment. I think with the no problem, they intend the same. We just missed the ritual. There was something warm about that. What do you do for a living, Jerry?
8: Well, I am, I should say I was a truck driver. I'm an unemployed truck driver as of 2 days ago.
0: You got laid off?
8: No, I was fired, interestingly enough.
0: What'd you do? You were flirting with the dispatch girl.
8: I wish it was something that innocent. I was a victim of assault and battery by a coworker, and I got fired.
0: Huh.
8: Yes.
0: Did you get any punches in your victimhood?
8: Absolutely not. He came up and he sucker punched me at 4 in the morning outside in pitch black.
0: Oh, he was what?
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0: Michael, you know what I miss is two different women. Rewind. 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
2: Michael, you know what I miss.
0: Well, yeah, now the Michael Berry Show presents. Yeah, we had her just say it when we recorded it. She was a caller, yeah. Rick, you're on the Michael Berry Show.
4: You know what I miss? I miss the coffee out of an old style stovetop percolator that you'd put on a gas stove and get it boiling hot, and then you'd pour it in the cup, but you had to have a saucer to pour it from the cup to the saucer to let it cool off.
0: What are you drinking your coffee in now?
4: I just drink it out of a regular old cup.
0: No, but how are you making it now?
4: Oh, with a... My wife's got a... one of them Keurig dual, because I had a bun coffee maker and she had a Keurig and she wanted to save some space, so she got the dual pot and pod coffee maker.
0: Yeah, I feel like you lost out on that.
4: Yeah, I sure did.
0: We drink our cat's coffee. What is that, a coffee mate, Ramon? We've got an old fashioned, nothing fancy coffee mate downstairs, and we sample the various cat's coffee flavors and report back on what we like. And I not just because it benefits PTSD Foundation, but I like the PTSD brand myself. But I'm not as into flavored coffees. They do a lot of flavored coffees because people like that. I do like the, what is it, the hazelnut? I like that one. But I like just their black, just their regular black. But anyway, people still use those old-fashioned deals. Ramon's got one in his actual studio. Andrew, what do you miss?
5: You know what I miss, Michael? I miss acts of service. People helping people. And, something called the attitude of gratitude. They're called mitzvahs in the Jewish community.
0: Yeah. But are you Jewish?
5: No, I'm Christian, Southern Baptist. I still have my baptism certificate. They spelled my name wrong, but Sulphur Springs, Texas, shout out.
0: How did they spell your name?
5: Well, they put an A in front instead. I don't want to, you know, throw my last name out, but yeah, they just hit the typo.
0: Don't throw your last name out. Just throw out what they spelled.
5: Instead of L-A, they put A-L, but I, you know, A-L, I'm Big Al, but... Speaking of that, you ever been to Prejean's? You're talking about shrimp yesterday.
0: Yeah. So how did they spell your last name?
5: They just put the second letter in front of the first letter.
0: Right, but how did they spell it out? It won't be your name. It'll be a different name.
5: Oh, well, then if I say that, then everyone will know. It's okay, but...
0: No, they won't know, because like, it'll be a different name. That's the trick, see?
5: Do you remember when Bobby Boucher showed up at halftime and the Mud Dogs won the Bourbon Bowl? That's what I miss. I miss nostalgia. I used to work at Double Dave's Pizza. I miss places like that. You're talking about the red cups at Pizza Hut?
0: I wore some Double Dave's Pizza out in Austin when I was in law school.
5: Yeah, College Station's the best one. It kicks Austin's butt.
0: I didn't, you know, when Double Dave's came to Houston, I was fresh out of law school. I was mid to late 20s, and my wife knew that I liked Double Dave's in Austin, and she goes, oh, there's a Double Dave's. I was like, there's certain time and place things, right? The things that just need to stay in that time and in that place. That's what made it special. Hardy, what do you miss?
6: I miss chaos.
0: Oh, yeah, I don't know. Chaos kind of cleaned up. I don't know what happened with Chaos. I think he got a steady little government paycheck. He probably finally got his 100% disability, and he just kind of, you know, I think he probably sits on the couch and gay. He's not mad at the world anymore, nothing.
6: Oh.
0: He was an interesting study in anthropology, that's for sure.
6: Yep.
0: Hardy, what do you do for a living?
6: I'm a heavy haul truck driver.
0: Oh, okay. All right. On your own or for a company? I mean, are you an employee?
6: A a company.
0: What do you drive?
6: I drive a 2013 389 Peterbilt, four axle.
0: I was wondering, do you own it or do they own it?
6: They own it.
0: Did you name it?
6: No.
0: How many miles you got on it?
6: 500,013.
0: Do you, 500 even and 13 or 513,000?
6: 513,244.
0: Okay. Are you in it right now?
6: Yeah, waiting to for a wrecker to come put this loader on my trailer because it won't start.
0: Oh. You got any creature comforts in there?
6: I got a sleeper.
0: It's a sleeper cabin?
6: Yeah, it's a little coffin sleeper.
0: Huh. I don't mind sleeping in confined spaces. Do you?
6: I like sleeping in the truck.
0: Hmm.
6: I've been a truck driver 24 years.
0: You got a little AC in there, or what do you do?
6: Like air conditioner?
0: Yeah.
6: Oh, yeah. Yeah, it's got that, and that's about it.
0: Well,
6: I don't have a TV refrigerator or nothing.
0: Yeah, I've seen people that get these little tiny air conditioning units, and it's got a little exhaust pipe that's about the size of a dryer vent pipe, and they hang that out, and they use just that to cool the thing. And some of them, I think, you can run off a battery because it's not doing that much. But it at least keeps cold air coming across their face while they're sleeping. And that way, they don't have to run the whole truck the whole night. I mean, it seemed pretty efficient to me.
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0: We got a message from them years ago, Five Finger Death Punch, that they were on a bus. They were coming through. They'd done a show in, I think, Phoenix, and they were on their way to a show in Baton Rouge and then Florida, if I remember correctly. It's been a few years. And they were coming through town, and they were listening, and they called and said, we had somebody else screening calls at the time, and they said they were fans of the show. And I said, it's probably just somebody just goofing around. And so they sent an email, and we checked it out, and it verified, and they were. I'm not really sure what the point of that story is. Just kind of a little humble brag. Tyre, what do you miss? Hold on, we got an intro. Hold on.
1: Show presents. Michael, you know what I miss.
0: Okay, you spell Tyree, T-Y-R-E. That's Tyre in English.
2: That is correct. Tyree.
0: What?
2: Yeah, it's Tyree, though.
0: How do you spell it?
2: T-Y-R-E.
0: Oh, no.
2: But what I miss, though, is bench seats and cars. I mean, that was the downfall of the close relationships in America, I think.
0: You're a white guy?
2: Yeah. We've had that conversation before.
0: Well, there's only one way to find out.
2: Yes, sir.
0: Hold on, Tyree.
2: Okay.
0: Go ahead, Ramon.

0: little game we play on occasion for moments like this called Black or White. All right, Tyree, you give the answer quickly. Don't think too deep about it. Marvin Gaye or Elvis?
1: Okay. Elvis.
0: The Temptations or the Eagles?
1: Eagles.
0: The Air Jordans or New Balance?
1: New Balance.
0: Martin or Seinfeld?
1: Martin.
0: He's black.
1: I am.
0: Prince or Springsteen?
1: Prince, actually. Can't stand Springsteen.
0: Okay, he might be a white woman. Hennessy or Jack Daniels?
1: Hennessy.
0: Yeah, he's black. Barbershop or hair salon?
1: Barbershop.
0: Cadillac or pickup truck?
1: Pickup truck.
0: Family reunion or family vacation?
1: Reunion.
0: Dominoes or board games?
1: Poker.
0: The hell? Church fan or air conditioning?
1: Air conditioning.
0: Motown or classic rock?
1: Classic rock.
0: Whitney Houston or Reba McEntire?
1: Reba.
0: Soul food or meatloaf?
1: That's a tough one. Meatloaf, I guess.
0: Meatloaf or Barry White?
1: Meatloaf.
0: Shaft or Dirty Harry?
1: Dirty Harry.
0: Michael Jordan or Larry Bird?
1: Larry Bird.
0: At the family cookout, are you bringing the potato salad? Or are you asking who made the potato salad?
1: Asking who made it.
0: Okay. He's black. There's nothing wrong with it. You can move to the front of the line. We have a whole separate line. Just say you're calling on the black line.
1: Yeah, but yeah, I know. I thought about calling the black line, but no.
0: What is your middle name?
1: Carl.
0: With a C or a K?
1: C.
0: Where are your parents from?
1: Born and raised Texas, got my first name off a tombstone.
0: Did it say like Goodyear Tires and y'all were visiting Devon?
1: No, it was Private Tyree Hancock, Confederate soldier.
0: Really?
1: Yes, sir.
0: How do you know it's pronounced Tyree?
1: Just that's how it's passed down through the years.
0: What's his name again?
1: Private Tyree Hancock.
0: All right, I'm going to put my private investigator, Mr. Paul Baker, on this.
1: So the last name's Oliphant, but you tell me I pronounced that wrong, too.
0: Did I? How do you how do you spell it?
1: Oliphant.
0: Oh, Oliphant. Yeah.
1: Yeah, no. It's Oliphant. Yeah.
0: Yeah, it's Oliphant. Like Timothy Oliphant from Deadwood and Justified.
1: Yeah, except he's O-L-Y and I'm O-L-I.
0: It's still Oliphant.
1: No, it's still Oliphant.
0: Where are those people from? Where are the Oliphants from?
1: Scotland, originally.
0: Do you know where?
1: Northern. There's actually an Oliphant clan.
0: That are they in the Highlands?
1: Believe so, yeah.
0: You don't know the town?
1: I don't remember it right now, no.
0: Have you been?
1: No, my daughter has, though, and she found out all kinds of information that we were noblemen to the king. We weren't the king.
0: I hope y'all weren't the ones that, at Robert DeBruce's direction, sold out William Wallace.
1: No.
0: Well, you don't know, Tyree. You don't say that so quickly.
1: That's also true.
0: You should absolutely visit Scotland sooner rather than later.
1: Oh, I agree.
0: The people are lovely. They're some of the most wonderful people you will ever meet in your life. I wasn't drinking yet because I was 24 years old and I was living in Nottingham and I used to drive up to Edinburgh, one of my favorite cities. There's a street there called the Royal Mile, which they pronounce Royal Mail. And I would go there to a place called the Elephant Room and I would drink coffee and study. And some of the happiest moments of my life.
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0: talking about a lifetime plan. We yelled and screamed for. That's some white people courting behavior right there. Black dudes dropping his voice deeper, doing his best Barry White. White dudes like, we'll have a 401k, a nice house. Maybe we'll have a lake house, two paid off cars, two kids in private school. I'm talking about a lifetime plan here.
1: I love it. My friend, the Aggie Plumber, says, you mentioned the elephant house.
0: I said the elephant room. I thought it was the elephant room. Apparently it's the elephant house in Edinburgh. It says that's where J.K. Rowling wrote parts of the Harry Potter books. I did not know that. That was later than me. I was there earlier. In any case, my financial advisor sent me an email. I'll read it to you. Let me make sure it's fit for the air. There's some stuff that the financial news Trump haters aren't telling you. America at 250 is stronger than ever. Here is the data. Every major market cycle moves through three phases. Phase one is recovery. Fear fades, prices rise, and most people are still sitting on the sidelines wondering if it's real. Phase two is the test. Something spooks the market, and people who bought in phase one get nervous. Phase three is the run. The economy confirms what phase one investors already believed. According to one of our favorite analysts, Tom Lee at Fundstrat, we are in phase one right now. The S&P 500 is up roughly 10% year to date. The pessimists have not believed it. The data says they're wrong. I had a friend of mine call yesterday, Ramon. You know him, but I'm not going to say his name on the air. And he said, hey, can you get me in the SpaceX deal? Why? I need this. This is going to change my finances. I'm going all in on this thing. Look, I'm a big believer in Elon. I admire him and all that, but what makes you think there's going to be a massive payoff on space? It's going to be big. You see the value? Yeah, that's the buy-in. That's the buy-in. There is no basis to say it's going to go any higher. It could be a pump and dump. It could very well be a pump and dump. Not intentionally. I got to have it. And here I am, Mr. Idiot, trying to help my friend out, saying, I don't think this is a good idea. I think it's too speculative at this point in your life. He's retired. Well, he's not really retired, but he's close enough to being retired. I said, at this point in your life, you don't need to be betting at all, doubling down on two aces. This is a bad idea. I got to have it. Okay, you do it. I said, you do realize this is legalized gambling. Do you? No, it wasn't for Tina. That's funny. oh, he would get a kick out of that. I said, you do realize this is legalized gambling, right? You do. I am heavily invested in the stock market. Don't get me wrong. But you do understand it is legalized gambling, right? Oh, I got to have this. Got to have this. Oh, wow. Okay. Yeah. All right. You're not in it? No, I'm not in it because I talk about it too much, and I don't ever want there to be the question like my little piece of the world would somehow pump the price up. I said, I don't ever want there to be, if I talk about something, I'm not investing in it. And if I invest in something, I'm not talking about it. I just think that's, you know, I don't think I'm, what's her name? No, the woman, no, not Susie Orman. The woman that went to the prison, Martha Stewart. Yeah, hers was based on trades, not promotion. But anyway, bill number two, what do you miss?
2: I miss two things, the Shamrock Hotel, and I also miss the Sound Warehouse.
1: Do you remember who founded the Shamrock Hotel?
2: Oh, gosh. I used to know that, but I
1: think
2: don't
1: it was Glenn McCarthy.
2: Right. I think you're right.
1: Do you remember the movie they made about him?
2: I don't. I remember they had water ski shows in the swimming pool there.
1: I watched those videos, mm-hmm. and I still can't believe that. I still cannot believe that. That's crazy.
2: Yeah, They're on YouTube, so they're forever. But
1: I saw one of them. I saw one of them, and I'm almost certain it was an electric boat.
2: Oh, yeah. You may be right about that.
1: Yep.
2: Interesting.
1: Yep. I also saw something the other day on an electric car from the 60s, and I didn't believe that was done. It wasn't a widely known deal. I'm trying to remember where I saw that, but it never got off the prototype phase. But there was a prototype made. There was also a dude who became a woman who made the early version of what later looked like a Lotus. There's a documentary about it, and he was a big hype man. And then he became a woman and started that company, and it was like a little Opel. And it was an electric car in the early 70s. But there have been people hyping the electric car thing for a lot longer than one might think. Greg, what do you miss?
3: Well, I miss a lot of things, but I wanted to ask you if you ever ate at the Beehive Hotel in Edinburgh on the Royal Isle, a Beehive restaurant.
1: I don't remember that.
3: Remember if you went there. It was a neat, neat place. We ate there in 1982, and I've never forgotten it.
1: You know what I've never forgotten? Eating haggis.
3: Yuck.
1: That's some nasty, nasty, nasty stuff. My goodness, that's nasty. John in Alabama. Hold on, I'm going to come to you because you require a minute of my time. I remember. Bill, what do you miss?
4: Well, what I miss is the Target.
1: You don't have a Target?
4: When I miss the Target, then it takes me about a half a roll of paper to clean up the mess.
1: Hold on, Bill. I got to take a moment to appreciate your delivery. That whole joke was the delivery. That was masterful. Bravo, sir. Bravo.
4: Well, thank you. about the electric cars, my great grandma was hit and severely injured by an electric car in Birmingham in the 1930s.
1: Is there a punchline?
4: She was walking and she was... No punchline on that one.
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0: they are digging into Talafrico, and it just gets weirder and weirder by the minute. He opened a legislative session in Austin with a prayer of the heretics. He addressed God as a holy mystery with so many names, Torah, Quran, Gita, Dharma. So he's clearly not a Christian. He described Jesus as a barefoot rabbi. He closed with, let's build a new world in the shell of the old. He's got some communist, or they refer to it as communist adjacent language in there. This little freak is going to turn out to be so embarrassing. I've already had a number of Democrats tell me, just like when Lena Hidalgo finally, when she spun out of control, I had Democrats saying to me, my God, how bad is she? Well, it's going to be interesting, I'll tell you that. The Houston Chronicle has already endorsed James Talarico. They say, Talarico for Senate. Texans deserve better than Ken Paxton's moral rot. Just wait until people learn more about Talarico. I had a lady, a sweet friend of mine's wife, she and a couple of her girlfriends, we're having dinner last night at Carrabba's, and I went in to go to the restroom, and I passed them, and she called me over, and she's politically pretty active, and she said, what do I say to people who say, well, Paxton has some baggage? And I said, it's very, very simple. This is not a question of who your ideal Senate candidate is. That's not how elections work. Democrats don't have this problem. Republicans do. Republicans love, and I mean love, to complicate things by doing this thing. Well, I just don't know. My candidate is imperfect. I might have to stay home or vote for the Democrat. I just don't know. I know people who voted for Barack Obama. They admitted it at the time. Voted for him twice. And to this day, they want to tell me how bad he was. Why are you doing? Well, you know, I made a mistake. I understand, but that's like walking into a fire and standing there for 5 minutes, and the rest of your life, you're in a bed at the Shriners and going, yeah, I can't believe that fire was so hot. You're an idiot. Everybody knew it. So the answer to that question, in case anybody has this, is why are we talking about Paxton? Why are we talking about Paxton? Why are we not talking about the other guy? Do you remember who ran against Obama in 08? Do you remember who ran in 12? You just remember how bad Obama was, right? You remember how bad Biden was. You remember how bad Kamala Harris is. Trust me, Talarico is going to be worse. It's not an exaggeration. He is going to be so much worse than any of them. We'll see it by November. And if you gave him 6 years in the Senate, you have no idea the kind of crazy crap. And all these people, and it's going to be women. I'll tell you that. It's going to be women. They're going, well, I don't know, you know, because this or that about Paxton. That's moral relativity. That's what they do. They go, well, my candidate's not perfect, so I guess I'll let the creep weirdo, and then we'll lose. We'll lose control of the Senate, and we'll be one vote short. And they'll go, man, how come all these bad things coming out of the Senate? Don't even talk to me, you stupid idiot. There are consequences to your actions. You cannot be counted on to make good decisions consistently. You shouldn't even vote. You're stupid. And that's how I feel about it. Oh, we got to get everybody vote in the primary. No, we don't. Do you know how many idiots there are? Either people show up and vote the right way, or I just assume they stay home. I'm not in love with the idea that we need the opinion of every idiot. Before your family decides to buy a house or to move or you're to take a new job, do you drive around, find the guy at the shelter, at the bus stop, who's white guy with dreads, and he's staring off Charlie Manson style into the wild blue yonder, and he's screaming and hollering? Do you pull up and go, hey, should I leave my current job for that other job? Why don't you seek his input? Because it's dumb. You don't want his input because it's dumb. So don't be asking for the input of dumb people. There. That's your political talk for the day, Ramon. Roy, what do you miss?
1: Yes, sir, Michael. I miss G's Ice House out on Highway 225. Garage doors open, floor fans blowing, tubs
0: what happened
1: of ice,
0: to it?
1: Cold beer. I don't know. Closed down. They took over the corner and probably got a gas station there. Friday afternoon, blowing off steam, coming out of the plants.
0: Yeah. You know, those places have largely, not exclusively, not completely, but they've largely gone away. And there used to be this, I don't know if West Alabama Ice House is still there on West Alabama, there used to be one over on White Oak called, I think it was called Jimmy's, and it was kind of a third shift deal. You'd drive by there, you'd forget it was there because it was kind of tucked back. It was the least pretentious thing on White Oak, and it was on the south side of White Oak about 125 feet west of, would that be Studemont? And it was tucked back behind a little bit of a tree there. You almost didn't notice it. And there'd be people at 10 o'clock in the morning that were the third shifters that had gotten off from you know, the overnight work at one of the, you know, there is some industry around there. It used to be over on Washington and throughout the Heights. There used to be more industry than there is now. It's kind of tucked in there. And I don't know what happened. It changed names, but I don't know why Jimmy's went under. And I don't know if it's still the same vibe. But you used to, Bolivar had places like that. Was it Stingaree's?
1: Oh, yeah. Galveston.
0: Yeah. Galveston still has the poop deck where the elite meet in bare feet. But the problem with that is you get people who find out about it who are vibe crashers. And they're people, they bring somebody that, you know, that's visiting from Massachusetts. I'm going to take you and show you what the locals do. Now, this place in here, don't be scared. I mean, some of these folks have tattoos. And you know, I'll be honest with you. You'll notice there's Harley Davidson motorcycles and things outside. This is kind of a really rough crowd, but you just kind of keep your head down and they won't bother you or nothing. But this is kind of the authentic Ice House experience of Galveston. And you really want to. And, you know, they're in there in a suit, you know, looking around like they're in the zoo or something. I got a message this morning that James Tallarico was touring the zoo this morning. They saw him over at the bear exhibit.
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0: Security, there were 6 arrests on Friday night. President Trump's still considering a peace deal between the U.S. and Iran to extend the ceasefire.
1: I'm in no hurry. I'd like to say I'm in a hurry because, you know, gasoline prices are going to come tumbling down. 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And slowly but surely, we're getting, I think, what we want. And if we don't get what we want, we're going to end it a different way.
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2: Much of the world still waiting to see if President Trump will accept a tentative agreement to end the U.S. war with Iran. Mr. Trump was briefed on the latest proposal in the Situation Room. Now, the deal would reportedly reopen the Strait of Hormuz and ease U.S. restrictions on Iranian ports and frozen assets. It would also give negotiators 60 days to iron out a longer-term agreement on Iran's nuclear program and enriched uranium stockpile. Defense Secretary Pete Hegseth says the U.S. is ready to resume military action if needed.
0: That's Fox's Jackie Ibanez reporting. 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
8: The family of one of those killed in a Thursday Dallas apartment complex explosion is now going after a company blamed in the blast and resulting fire. A drilling company was gathering soil samples when the explosion happened, according to Atmos Energy, the company that delivers natural gas to the Oak Cliff area where it happened. The longtime chairman of Dallas County Democrats, Sylvia Collins, was among those who died, but the 5 injured are expected to live. The city of Dallas said the outpouring of help, money, and assistance has been overwhelming to those hurt or homeless because of the disaster. And the San Antonio Spurs are in Game 7 of the Western Conference Finals this hour. After the recent win over the Thunder, the Spurs have to do it again tonight. The winner faces the New York Knicks in the NBA Finals starting Wednesday night. I'm Mike Shiloh.
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2: And it was part of the one big beautiful bill, which I wasn't a fan of for a number of reasons. And not because, like Thomas Massey, I was using it as a substitute for the Jews, okay? This is where I differ from all of these absolutely pretenders and podcasts to stand, because I don't have other cable news rejects from production studios going through. I read this damn thing. I went through it line by line.
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4: With his staff and support to figure out the next steps here. He calls it time for a final determination on whether or not we will see an extension, a 60-day extension to the ceasefire and the war with Iran. And in that time, here's what he wants to see. This is what he has put out on his Truth Social. Iran must agree that they will never have a nuclear weapon or bomb. The Hormuz Strait must be immediately opened. No tolls for unrestricted shipping traffic in both directions. All water mines, bombs, if any, will be terminated. And then he goes on to say, ships caught in the strait due to our amazing and unprecedented naval blockade, which will now be lifted, may start the process of heading home. We are awaiting word from the president.
2: So we're just waiting to see what POTUS does with this, because it's going to happen at any time, and we're going to have to take it when he comes out. And just to let you know, when that happens, you know, we'll update you about it and let you know what's going on. But the reality is that he's in the cabinet room, or he's in the with this cabinet right now, and this is all supposed to be all of the latest with it's not a negotiation to end the conflict. It's a negotiation for ceasefire. So we're not even at the point where we can have, you know, a complete stoppage of hostilities. So just so you know, that's all this is. It's just a way to get to the ceasefire, and then from there go towards maybe stopping hostilities. But then Iran has also said that they don't want any kind of stewardship of the strait, that they want to maintain control of the strait. And that's just not something that POTUS is willing to compromise on. So that's expected. I mean, Cain is expected to happen literally like any minute. Yeah. So it might be kind of jarring for you guys if you're listening, because we may have to be like, oh, wait, we got to go, because we're going to have to take, because it's all going to be that. And I want to make sure that, you know, because we have to talk about it. So we have to play it. We have to take it live when it happens, so that we also can know what's happening and can share that with you. So welcome to the radio program. Dana Lash with you. We're at the top of this first hour here, and that's the latest. So we talked a little bit about it yesterday. What to expect from it, what not to expect, we'll see. But the point is that it's supposed to be just the negotiation with also all of our Gulf allies, you know, the Saudis, etc. They've all have been a part of this, UAE, etc. So we'll see what comes from this, but it's expected to happen. I mean, he's been in this meeting all morning. He was in the Situation Room with his cabinet. He's been there literally all morning. And Cain, what did you dropped in Slack? You don't think he's going to come out until after the market closes, really?
5: Yeah. I mean, we've seen it already before over the past couple of months, where he's like, especially with this Iran situation and the way oil. Remember with that weekend when he actually postponed it, and then oil dropped because of the futures. Everyone thought that.
2: Yes.
5: Well, that was the thing. So he came out after the market closed, and then the oil futures dropped after the market closed. So most of the volatility in the market was avoided because he did that. So I'm guessing that maybe
2: that's
5: something
2: gonna be his play
5: that he'll do this time. And again, this is just speculation on my part.
2: Now that you said that he's not going to do it. Now that you said that, he's going to be like, no, nope, you know, Cain said this. So, I think I'm going to have to do the other thing.
5: I'd rather get the information before the market closes, actually.
2: Well, yeah, I mean, I think a lot of people would also. So That's a possibility, but they're all meeting in there. The cabinet they've assembled, and we went back and forth on the psyop of it all, because there were conditions that were kind of sort of released bit by bit, like a drip drip. It's like what Iran did to the United States the first time they were negotiating the ceasefire, and they were trying to act as though, oh, the United States agreed that Lebanon is completely a part of it, when they weren't. Lebanon wasn't privy to it at all. Lebanon even actually came out and corrected the record, which was pretty embarrassing for the Iranians. They were like, we're not doing this. This is not at all what is happening. Lebanon is not part of this at all. Stop it. And that was because Pakistan got its busybody in there, and they were mucking it all up for everybody. And they were doing that because it was all to protect Hezbollah. So they said yesterday that they had a significant percentage hammered out, but it was just some of these other finer details. Meanwhile, we're all waiting to see what happens. Everybody's waiting to see what happens with gas prices, with the market, with everything. And so it's all a wait and see, right? We're all just kind of waiting to see. So like I said, if POTUS does come out and, I think he's going to hold it probably in the Situation Room, I would think. Then we're going to take that. We'll take that live as it happens, because it's going to be important. So we'll see that. Now, he tweeted out. Hold up. Let me pull this up here. He had posted this out. He had said, and remember, also, it all comes down to the dust. The dust. That nuclear dust, which this is the first time, I think, in the whole discussion that I've ever heard of that referenced. Am I wrong on that? Have they ever talked about nuclear dust before? Or am I just,
5: before
2: did I
5: Iran
2: not pay
5: thing?
2: Attention previously?
5: No, I think there's nuclear dust because of what we did on the original strike on Iran last year.
2: No, yes. And we were trying to get, we're just trying to get everything that we can get. We're trying to take control of it.
5: Yes.
2: So that's, we'll see. But they said, he tweeted out, let me pull this up, because this was, bear with me, because this does not want to open. All right, here we are. He had tweeted out, quote, Iran must agree that they will never have a nuclear weapon or bomb, the Hormuz Strait must be immediately open. No tolls for unrestricted shipping traffic in both directions. All water mines, parenthetical bombs, if any, will be terminated. We have removed through detonation numerous such mines with our great underwater minesweepers. Iran will complete the immediate removal and or detonation of any mines that are left, which will not be many. Ships caught in the strait due to our amazing and unprecedented naval blockade. Oops, he says that. He said the ships that are caught in the strait, that's all that's going to be lifted. They can start the process of heading home. Say hello to your wives, husbands, parents, and families from me, your favorite president. He tweeted, he actually had that in there. So he said, the enriched material, sometimes referred to as nuclear dust, which is buried deep underground with virtually collapsed mountains caused by our powerful B-2 bomber attack 11 months ago, sitting on top of it, will be unearthed by the United States. He says, which it is agreed is the only country, along with China, that has the mechanical capability of doing so, in close coordination and conjunction with the Islamic Republic of Iran, plus the Atomic Energy Agency, and destroyed, etc. He said, no money will be exchanged until further notice. He said, other items of far less importance have been agreed to. He goes, I will be meeting now in the Situation Room to make a final determination. So that's it's what they have buried under what our bombers took out. So that's the nuclear dust, the enriched material, which is buried under those, because the B-2, when it drop bombs, possession of that. We want possession of that. So that, I mean, anytime, if he does wait for the markets to close, and it's like at the end of the show, I actually am going to be mad, I think.
6: Why?
2: Well, because that means then we're going to have to watch all what everything happens tonight and tomorrow. You know, like, do it now. I'm tired of waiting. Is anybody else tired of waiting? When I get aggravated enough, I'll pop you. I just don't want to sit here and negotiate it. Right?
5: Well,
2: tired of it.
5: I understand it takes a little bit longer to pull this regime out by the roots. There are, look, when he negotiates and then hey, look, we got a deal. And then they come around and later and say, no, we didn't agree to that. It's constant back and forth like that with these guys. So my guess is he is just getting the finer details and confirmations on all of these points in the agreement and making sure that they're not going to just go back on their word like they've done every single time in this conflict.
2: I just don't know why we're pretending that they aren't going to go back on their word. Like, this is the 11th time.
5: It is the third regime, and half of it's gone.
2: The 11th time.
5: You're saying there's a chance.
2: I think we just need to send a bunch of Southern women with flip-flops over there and today, make them all go cut their own switches.
5: It would end today.
2: Jiminy Christmas. If you send a bunch of Nanas and Gigi's over there and Mimi's, holy crow. That'll get done. They'll pull them out. They'll pull them out by their ears is how they'll do that. So we're going to keep an eye on all of this as well. We got a number of other things to get into in addition to this. So I actually was really mad yesterday after the show because I see this thing that pops up. First off, I saw it in a meme, and it was a meme where you're looking at a picture of people sitting like a crowd shot. And it says, look at the corner of the picture. And you look at the corner of the picture and it says, don't read the caption. You read the caption. It says, don't look at the shirt. And you look at the shirt and it says aliens.gov. And I was like, what? And so immediately my first thought was, when you hear aliens.gov, what do you think of? Actual, like, aliens, right? E.T., man, like little green dudes and stuff. They're going to, you know, probe Uranus and all this. That's what I was talking about the planet, you godless heathen, or not. So you go to the website, and I mean, it's like it has stars. It has like a Matrix X-Files font. They walk among us. For 60 years, the U.S. government has kept a closely guarded secret. Aliens have been walking among us, living in our neighborhoods and interacting with us in our daily lives. Now, I got to that part, and I was like, I knew it. Don't call me naive. Stop it. The world is boring and full of horrors. I wanted some excitement in my life, okay? If I'm not going to get hit by a giant asteroid, God willing, it could still happen, then at least maybe send some aliens to cause some chaos. And it goes on. It says they've shopped in the same stores. They've attended the same classes as our children. They've lived seemingly normal human existences. So at this point, I'm like, all the people that I think are weird are probably aliens, right? Right?
6: Yeah.
2: It's the first thing I'm thinking of.
6: I'm along with you.
2: Yeah, I'm like, oh my gosh, who do I know who's potentially an alien? Oh my gosh, this broad is totally an alien. This guy's oh my gosh. It's like that Men in Black episode when they realize Elvis is an alien. He didn't die. He just went home, right? And I'm thinking of all of this. Like, this is actually such a Men in Black way of telling everyone. It's sort of disarming, right? It disarms you so you're not freaking out about, you know, aliens who could come and melt your face off. I'm like, oh, yeah. And it goes, with one exception, they do not belong here. I'm like, yeah, they don't belong here. What? That's right, E.T. Unless, you know, you're coming bearing gifts. I mean, I would take that. It says millions arrived under the cover of darkness. I'm like, ooh, they got here at night? That explains all the lights in the sky, right? Crop circles, etc. Countless presidents and congressmen and senior officials knew what was happening. Yes, they did. Oh, my gosh. And it goes down and you're reading. And it's President Trump was the first to call it the real danger that aliens pose. I'm like, oh, they pose danger. They pose danger. Oh, my gosh. Yes. And I'm so excited. Like, yes, Space Force, I'm going to enlist right now. And this is the truth is no longer out here. It's right here, right now. And then you go down and it's illegal aliens. Yeah. It's not exciting. I mean, granted, yes, they don't belong here. I like that. But, and you can go all to, like, they have an interactive map where you literally can go and see the criminal charges. This is so smart. I mean, they did what we were telling them to do, but not like this, though, because save this for the real aliens, because this is what's going to happen. They're going to come out with the real aliens, like, oh my gosh, people, they're going to suck your brain out through your ear. You got to wrap your head in foil and run away. And they're going to have like and no one's going to believe them. No one's going to believe them because of COVID, because of the masking, because of the clot shot, because of 6 feet of separation, and because of this website. No one is going to believe it. We're going to look at it and be like, whatever. And then all of our brains are going to get sucked out of our ears because we didn't listen, because we didn't believe, because there was no trust. Do you see how this happens, Kane?
6: Yes.
2: We've committed suicide by crying wolf too many times.
5: I mean, it's clear as day.
2: This is just them softening the blow for when they're like, okay, remember the illegal aliens? Okay, here's the real ones. They're going to eat your babies for real. We have way more on the way. The website is interactive, very entertaining. You should definitely check it out when you have a moment. All right, as we move, the folks who will make the program possible, it's the people over at Noble Gold, the noblest of all of the metals. Gold, silver, precious metals. Look, I was just telling you, we have no idea what's going to happen. We don't know. POTUS is going to walk out. Who knows? Maybe he could say, we're going to war. We're not going to. We don't know. That said, this is really when gold moves. But it's also the time when people are very hesitant. Everybody wants to wait and see what happens. But gold doesn't wait for you. It moves on instability and on fear and on the unknown. 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
18: 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And it's a way in which the consumers can have a little bit more control over who they share their data with.
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22: And now, all of the news you would probably miss. It's time for Dana's Quick Five.
2: It's another alien headline. I'm so disappointed today. Whistleblower claims CIA used DNA data from Ancestry and 23andMe, which is why I don't do this. Yeah. Don't do it. They used, apparently, according to this whistleblower, data from Ancestry and 23andMe customers in search for aliens. DNA. The CIA, apparently, according to this guy who's, some dude, he's probably got a book out or pitching a podcast or something. He says that it was a bug hunting initiative by who was basically a psychic spy within the CIA's remote viewing program, which investigated whether or not individuals could use extrasensory perception to conduct recon on distant objects or people. I don't even know. This is goofy. Here's the other thing. He said that the theory says that they look like tall Scandinavian people, so they live in small towns like the Rockies and they pass. That's the stupidest thing I've ever heard of in my life. I'm never more disappointed. If you're going to be a kook, be a really believable kook, right? I'm the person that buys OxyClean because the guy sold it real well. Okay, you can sell me, but you got to be believable. Galveston, Texas, people became stuck on a vertical track. 8 people dangled at the very top of a roller coaster, and the fire department had to use a long ladder truck to get them. So they were basically like sideways. That's a terrifying, terrifying prospect. We have a lot more in store, including Tallarico. 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
1: Welcome back to the program. The chat's making memes. Someone sent in Tallarico starring Elliot Page, and he's got the meat stick, the turkey leg. Welcome back to the program. Dana Lash with you. A couple things to get into. First, really quickly on that. So someone who, one of our viewers said, why wouldn't he just use parchment paper or butcher's paper?
2: Or wax.
1: Wow. Yeah. I mean, that man's living in 2040. I feel like that lady meme with the geometry flying in front of her face. It's why didn't they do that? That's actually super. Because it doesn't stick to the meat.
3: Or what? You just eat it with your damn hands. I mean, how about that?
1: Well, yeah, there's okay. Also that. But like, if you were going to use something, you would, don't use the napkin.
3: How like a fruitcake like this guy. Parchment paper is. Is it like napkins? Can you get parchment paper like napkins?
1: I mean, I have tons of parchment paper. I got pre-cut sizes so I can grab it real quick. But I bake a lot, so.
3: Yeah, I just don't think it's state fairs and stuff. They're just handing out parchment paper.
1: You can get a big old roll of it and get it and, it's easy. It's easy. Come on. It's probably cheaper than napkins, I'm thinking. Somebody's going to do the math on that. How do we hear? Okay. So welcome back. Welcome back to the program. So I got to say, there's a little bit of California in my town right now. So our town, even though it's not Frisco, Texas, Frisco King, the Taylor Sheridan thing, has been filming here. And one of my favorite things in the world is watching all of the community Facebook group pages freaking out because someone saw Sam Jackson sitting in a lawn chair waiting to film his scene. For Frisco King, they changed a couple of the business signs off of the boulevard. Did you see the one? It was like beans and beer or something like that. I'm like, that's not real. And that's because it's part of the Frisco King thing. Anyway, they've been filming here off and on for like a month and a half. And almost everybody we know has been an extra in it. And but the people take the same photo of Sam Jackson sitting on the sidewalk in a lawn chair. Or here's Sam Jackson in a car leaving. Here's Sam Jackson in a car leaving. Here's Sam Jackson in a car leaving. Here's Sam Jackson in another lawn chair. I mean, it's the same thing over and over again. But now I feel like he needs to get told. Why do I feel like that? Because of audio soundbite 6. Please, sirs.
4: These are the times we need someone who understands government, who also understands the needs of the people. Someone who will go in the streets and gather the people together, not someone who will divide them. Karen Bass is that person. Karen Bass for mayor.
1: Who has that stupid music in the background? I want to find them and slap the hair off their head. So hard that the root just opens up and the follicle falls out. So he's doing that. Get out of my town then if you're going to be doing that nonsense. Get out. We're not going to be part of this. Get out doing that nonsense. He comes to a town like our town. And I'm going to tell you, people really take, in our area, our town gets a lot of flack. Don't you agree, Kane?
2: Oh, yeah.
1: So there's, in the area of North Texas that I live in, one of the reasons I moved here is I got tired of living by damn Democrats. And that's not a joke. I loved St. Louis City. I loved my hometown. Loved the city. I loved the architecture. We were big city boosters. Loved all of it. My husband created businesses, employed people, like revitalized entire city blocks. They did a lot of rehabbing and things like that. Really, we loved the city. We loved the Cardinals. It's God's team. Hey, don't argue because you'll go to hell. We didn't like any of the leadership because it was generationally Democrat, and it got worse and worse and worse. We went from having like a moderate kind of Democrat who was still a Democrat to like a straight up commie. And then all the commies, then they all just threw off the costumes and they finally admitted who they were. And we were going to be leaving the city and moving out, probably to the county or something before we moved to Texas. And when we first came here, because I've only ever lived in a rural area or in the city, I have never lived in a suburb. I did not live in a suburb until we moved here to Texas. And I was like, why do people give the suburbs so much nonsense? Because they're amazing. There's grocery stores everywhere. And they're not like the grocery stores that are in the city that only sell like wine and cheese for single cat ladies or like, you know, young working professionals. Like drive-through coffee places, multiples, and not just the Starbuckses. Amazing. Like there's all kinds of stuff. You know, you get corner snow cones. It's amazing. So I loved it. But our town gets a lot of flack because it's hyper-Republican, super-Republican. Everybody knows how everybody votes here. You put a damn Beto sign in your yard and a neighbor like me is going to be giving you the side eye for at least 4 years after. That's the rule, I think, Kane. I still give our neighbor just total flack over that. I absolutely do. In a nice way, but I absolutely do. But people really hate on it because it's a very Republican area and it's Republican policy. So there's a lot of growth. Everybody wants to open a business in this area, in this town. And the towns that are around it, they're also pretty Republican. So it's like a bubble. It's like the Shire. It's like a bubble of awesome policy. And we fight against the bad stuff. We took our school board back. We were running the Marxists out. But people give it, they give it so much crap. Because I think it's so successful because of the policies. And I bring this up because you got Sam Jackson in our town. Why are they filming in this town? Because this town is pretty damn crime free. Clean town. There's a lot of, you know, they were very purposeful and careful and methodical in terms of city planning. So we have like an old timey town square and all kinds of stuff. And it's, you know, it's a great place for families. And of course they would want to film here. Who wouldn't? You want to film in a place that looks like small town Americana, that's maybe 30 minutes outside of Dallas, and that embodies everything, all the nostalgia that you love, because you can't get that in a Democrat city. You can't go to LA and film something like this. You can't go to Dallas and film something like this. You got to come to a Republican city. And I'll be damned, he comes to this Republican town and starts running his mouth about Karen Best. Now, he wasn't a jerk about it, so I don't begrudge anybody their opinion, no matter how horribly wrong it is. He wasn't a jerk about it, so I'm not going at him in a mean way. But I do think it is very interesting that he's currently here filming, and then he's talking about elevating a woman who ran that city further into the ground than anybody or anything could have in the time that she did. Unbelievable. And the disconnect to me is jarring. And you have people that will attack and they act like, oh, well, this area is so privileged. This area is an incredibly diverse area. Case in point, I didn't mean to go off on a tangent like this, but when NBC, when we were fighting over with our school board and we were up against well-funded Marxists that they were wanting to get rid of the school resource officers. They wanted to hire a chief diversity officer. They were trying to make it to where if a kid was going to graduate in the school district, they had to take diversity classes to graduate. They had to, in order to be eligible for scholarships to apply, you had to have like a clean social record. So they would note triggering offenses. Like if you misgendered someone, they wanted to make that part of a kid's school record. I kid you not. We fought against that and won. But NBC came to our town to run a hit piece on us. The families that led the charge, a Vietnamese family and a Cuban family that were leading the charge on this. It was a Cuban family that filed suit against the school. NBC did not want to talk to the Cuban family because Cubans are persona non grata with Democrats. Democrats hate Cubans. I learned this watching this firsthand. Because I watched this father, the head of his household, because they had an NBC producer there asking if anybody in the community would like to speak. And he said, my family's the one that filed the suit. Why haven't you spoken to me? This was at a school board hearing outside. And the producer instead went and talked to a black woman who doesn't even live in the town, has no kids in the school district, and doesn't pay tax here. That is God's honest fact. That's what they did. And they made a woman who doesn't even have kids in the school district, who doesn't even live here, the face of it, so that they could go off on the town for being white privilege, even though it's incredibly diverse, ignoring literally the brown skin families that launched the lawsuit against the school and the other family. By the way, the Vietnamese family, the father served in the Navy, a veteran, and ignored them because it didn't fit their narrative. So that's what happens to successful towns. The media wants towns to look like Los Angeles. They need horrible mayors like Karen Bass. They need those cities to run. They would rather have cities run in the ground. They would rather have moms struggling to get their strollers over needles that were full of fentanyl. I don't know. Is that how you take it? I don't know. And instead of having like a nice, clean, safe area for their kids to grow up in. And then they ignore the other minorities who want that too. Because Democrats think that black and brown people don't care about any of that stuff. Black and brown people want safety in their neighborhoods and security just as much as any American. That is one of the most un-American evil things I can imagine, is to think that, oh, well, we can't like that. And it was Lester Holt's show, by the way, Lester Holt at NBC. They actually sent a news truck to drive around the neighborhoods and try to catch people outside. True. That one of their producers barged in to my friend's home on camera. I have the video, but because it shows entry and exits of her house, out of courtesy, I never published it. But it shows these producers going to a private parent meeting, where they were meeting privately to discuss what they were going to do with the school, and NBC literally ambushed them and tried to enforce their way into the house, and they were escorted out. Hands to sky. Hands up. All truth. That's what happened. So they were trying to target and penalize the city for being successful. Now, you compare the media's treatment of that to what they've been doing. They've been covering for all of the negligence in Los Angeles for I don't know how long. Because a city, and Kane, you can know, a city doesn't get like that immediately. No. That is generational neglect. And they have covered it, or not covered it. They've ignored it entirely. It's generational neglect. Oh my gosh, and then Spencer Pratt decides he's had enough after his home burns down, and then they get mad at him because he eats out and busses his own table with his wife of a morning? Are you serious? These people don't care about what's best for a community. They like the drama because it makes their ratings go up and they can sell ads on it. If every town was like the town I lived in and was quiet and kind of boring when the sun goes down, there wouldn't be anything for the news to do. What are these networks going to do? They got to foment controversy somewhere. Man, I almost want to drive by the next shoot and be like, so about Karen Bass, huh? If I see Sam Jackson sitting out there in his lawn chair. And Kane's town that Kane lives in, it's like right next to mine. Excuse me, goodness. Very Republican. And they started going after that town because your town was the one where they had the first fight over books in the library. That was the first fight in the nation. And then it got all the Republican parents. Again, very diverse crowd. But the media didn't want to talk about that. They didn't want to. They tried to act like it was like a racist white thing. And literally ignore everybody who is not white in the community, which I think is really actual racism. But I think this is also why Spencer Pratt, to kind of pivot to this, why I think his campaign is so successful, because now he went from being, and I was trying to think of the timeline. When was the timeline of this? Maybe 4 weeks ago, he was considered kind of a long shot. And then now he's, what, in second place, right on her heels. Can I play cut four real quick? This is cut four. Listen to this. Because he is really not embraced the typical celebrity culture of politics in L.A. Listen.
2: They will deny it, won't they? Leo DiCaprio, Jamie Foxx?
5: You know, what I've learned is I actually don't want celebrities to come out and endorse me. I don't want anybody to endorse me except for the moms and the animal lovers in L.A. That's my entire vote.
2: Yeah.
1: That's awesome. He doesn't care about any of that. He's got little kids that he's thinking about. He's doing this because he doesn't want to have to leave his home. He wants his kids to live in a safe area. And shocker, shocker, a lot of other parents in LA feel the same way. Huh. They feel the same way. It's easy for somebody like Sam Jackson to go out there and talk about Karen Bass. He doesn't have no little kids. He don't have to push no strollers around fentanyl needles. This man gets chauffeured everywhere. He doesn't have to walk through all the stuff that regular, average, everyday parents have to walk through. He doesn't have to worry about crime outside his kids' school. When you're an older person like that, no offense to older folks that are empty nesters, but when you don't have to worry about that, that may change your vote a bit. When you're chauffeured everywhere because you have a driver and a whole column of cars that follow you everywhere you go, you don't got to worry about any crime. You don't have to. So you can indulge and say things like that about Karen Bass. We have a lot more on the way as we roll into Days of These United States, our partners over at Native Path. This is collagen that actually works. I actually take this collagen. There are some others that have tried advertising with us. I'm going to be honest. And I try it and I'm like, it just, it would taste like, and I know how to mix things. I bake for crying out loud. Some of it would just clump so fast. Like the moment it got near water, it would clump like bad unstirred cornstarch. And it just had a chalky taste. It was weird. Not native path. This is dissolves entirely in coffee or water. There's no clumping. And there is no taste. 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
2: As you are aware, the current administration feels Harvard admits too many foreign students, and who knows, they may have a point. After all, what has any foreigner ever added to our American culture? With the possible exception of music, literature, art, cuisine, fashion, architecture, dance, scientific breakthroughs, and the core of our moral codes and ethical beliefs.
3: I look at my respect for Conan O'Brien. He previously tried to keep him, I think, tried to stay above it, but I don't know. It's stupid because it presupposes that Trump is talking about all immigrants, and he's only talking about illegal immigrants. And the fact that they lie to you and they omit the illegal part, they do that because they know that their argument is lost. They just still don't like it anyway. So they have to manufacture a completely different position than the one that they're against which they're actually arguing. He's not opposed to immigration. He's opposed to illegal immigration. That's the big difference. So you could ask, well, what of illegal immigrants? That would be the more proper way to ask, an accurate way to ask that question. What have illegal immigrants contributed? Ask that instead, and then see what answers you get from that. That was just incredibly disappointing. I thought he was smarter than that. But you know what? The moment you start actually liking someone beyond just being okay to be entertained by them is when it all goes downhill. You just can't ever invest actual real sentiment into most 99% of people anymore. You really can't. Because you're always going to be disappointed.
4: Yeah, he was playing to an audience that was underinformed and over-emotional.
3: Just like him. Yeah, we have our second hour coming up. Don't go anywhere.

0: 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Still leading. Still advancing. 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
5: Violating the blockade. I'm Deborah Valentine, Fox News. The situation in the Middle East remains tense as U.S. forces stopped a ship heading towards an Iranian port in violation of the U.S. blockade. Fox's Jeff Paul is in Dubai with more.
6: Despite President Trump saying that he was going to lift the U.S. blockade over the Strait of Hormuz, CENTCOM putting out a statement making it very clear that is clearly not the case. U.S. military officials putting out a statement saying after issuing 20 warnings to a Gambia-flagged vessel trying to sail towards an Iranian port, a U.S. aircraft fired on the ship with a Hellfire missile, hitting the ship's engine room and

0: But we did not have a lot of time, and we knew that they were ready to engage in a way and clear out protesters.
1: Governor Schell ordered state police to take over security. 6 arrests reported Friday, 5 of whom were outside agitators. Demonstrations began over alleged conditions inside. 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
15: The family of one of those killed in a Thursday Dallas apartment complex explosion is now going after a company blamed in the blast and resulting fire. A drilling company was gathering soil samples when the explosion happened, according to Atmos Energy, the company that delivers natural gas to the Oak Cliff area where it happened. The longtime chairman of Dallas County Democrats, Sylvia Collins, was among those who died, but the 5 injured are expected to live. The city of Dallas said the outpouring of help, money, and assistance has been overwhelming to those hurt or homeless because of the disaster. And the San Antonio Spurs are in Game 7 of the Western Conference Finals this hour. After the recent win over the Thunder, the Spurs have to do it again tonight. The winner faces the New York Knicks in the NBA Finals starting Wednesday night. I'm Mike Shiloh.
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6: and it was part of the one big beautiful bill, which I wasn't a fan of for a number of reasons. And not because, like Thomas Massie, I was using it as a substitute for the Jews, okay? 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I read this damn thing. I went through it line by line.
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0: Welcome back to the program. Dana Loesch with you. We're at the top of the second hour, ladies and gents. And you can find us over at Substack, Chapter and Verse, YouTube, Facebook, all the good stuff. Download the podcast. So the reflecting pool in front of the Lincoln Memorial. We talked about this a couple of weeks ago when it came out that they were redoing parts of the pool and making it cleaner and prettier because it's sort of been, was allowed to just sort of, I don't know, fall into, I don't want to say disarray, but it's just, you know, it's gross. Yeah. I've been to the mall tons of times and it's just, the reflecting pool was never a thing to go look at because it was grody. There's all kinds of grody stuff in it. It just wasn't kept up well. It was just bleh. So they've been redoing it, as you know, and everybody's been upset because nobody likes it when you make things look nice. I guess the left is saying that we're gentrifying the reflecting pool. I don't know. So stupid. So they've been spraying it with sealant. They drain the water out of it. They've been fixing any cracks, etc. And they sprayed it with a sealant. It's actually an industrial grade waterproof coating that is designed to prevent leaks. And they've been spraying it with that. And the press has said that that Trump is painting the reflecting pool blue. That's what they're saying. And by they, I mean, that's what the Associated Press is saying. And Getty Images. Getty said, quote, workers use pressurized hoses to spray blue paint onto the bottom of the Lincoln Memorial reflecting pool on the National Mall in Washington, D.C. It's paint.
1: No, it's not.
0: It's paint. They're just mad. They're mad at POTUS. It's not paint. It's sealant that happens to be blue. Why make it up? Why just make things up? This is why everybody hates you. This is why people hate you with the burning passion of a thousand suns. This is why we would rather literally stomp on your fingers if you're holding onto the edge of a cliff than extend a hand to help you up. It's because of stuff like this. So they're mad because he's making the area look nice. It's a shade called American Flag Blue, and it is specifically a waterproof sealant that is designed to repair leaks joints in concrete, and that's what is happening. And it was, how many gallons was it leaking per week? Because it was a really leaky pool.
2: Yeah, like I thought it was almost hundreds of thousands per week, but for sure thousands of gallons per week was leaking out of that thing. And they just kept just throwing more in. That's all they were doing.
0: Yeah. It was just not a pretty thing to look at, right? It wasn't pretty. There were, they've had issues for decades. So the entire structure, if you think of, you know, there's a reason why they call it the swamp, because it literally is built on swampland. So the entire, it's like a marshy kind of ground. The entire structure had been sinking. So that's another problem that they've had. In fact, there's a piece on this that was done a while ago. Pull this up. So they said it, what Doug Burgum said, it was $40,000, 40,000 gallons per day that's leaking out of this thing. So it has actually sank a foot. So the entire reflecting pool sank like an entire foot. There's a whole piece over at history.com where it gets into how the water basin several times has almost succumbed to the marshlands on which it was built. It was built in the 1920s, right? And so it's the length of 12 Olympic-sized swimming pools, the width of two. And it had like, what, maybe 80 years after, it sunk a foot into the marshy ground. So in 2010, they tried fixing it once already, right? And then they tried it in the 80s. They tried it in, I mean, it's like every 10 to 15 years, they have to do something. Now, the pool, this was from the Washington Post in 1986. The pool was losing 500,000 gallons of water per week due to cracks. This is from the Washington Post. It's a report from, it's a 1986 report, and they cited it in a 2012 story, talking about how many problems they've had with it. And one of the reasons that they wrote about it was because at the time Barack Obama was doing something and he was getting criticism, and they were saying, look, this is why we have to do this, because we have to have drastic repairs to salvage the structural integrity. So it was sinking and leaking. So they poured some more concrete into the bottom of it in the 80s to try to fix it, but then that made it sink more. I mean, it didn't have a support structure. So you could question the construction from the get-go, right? It did not have a good support structure. It was on, and again, that's why they call it the swamp, because it's literally on swampy land, right? It's like on marshy land. Steve is like from the area. He knows it's marshy. It's marshy. You got algae everywhere, right?
3: Yeah, because I used to play softball and kickball, like intramural games down there. And even if it slightly rains, it's just unusable. It's just a mess. So it has to be like, yeah. It's the Anacostia and the Potomac kind of feed into it.
0: Mm-hmm. So back in 2012, and again, this was under Obama, and he was getting criticism because they were like, well, the cost is, but it was not a lot of criticism. People were asking questions about why the cost was more than what was projected. And that's because they were having to deal with major structural flaws, right? So they had to figure out how to restore the water feature and elevate it out of the marshland. They decreased the depth about 6 inches. They had to tear out pretty much almost all of the original structure because it was sinking. They left, I think, just some of the tile, and then the asphalt bottom was left. So they had to put in over 2,100 timber pilings pounded into the ground every 2 feet, 9 inches apart, to try to prevent it from sinking, right? They had to try to prevent it from sinking. And that was a $34 million job. They also had no way to circulate the water. So it's like a mosquito haven. So they had to figure out how to have a circulation system in it. And they even, back in 2012, had tinted it as well. They tinted the bottom of it to improve the reflectivity of the water. Now, it wasn't perfect because then they still had algae blooms like a week after. They had to calibrate the ozone. I'm actually reading something from the National Park Service because they have to scrub it regularly for the geese and trash and all that stuff. And so now this is the problem with it. That's why it's like this. And it's a very shallow depth, so it's very, very hard to keep the algae blooms out of it, etc. So they have been, they're trying to do a one and done fix, because think about it. You have this huge, giant, shallow pool, and without the structural integrity to keep it from sinking into the swamp, there's a lot to do to it. And they sort of try to put a Band-Aid on it in the past. So that's why people are so mad, because, you know, if they would have done this once, done it right once the first time, they probably wouldn't have had to do this. So it was going to be $1.8 million, and now apparently it's going to be $13 million to fix it. But again, that is because of the insane structural compromise. And these are well-documented chronic problems. It's not like anybody's funneling money with early layering centers. No one's getting rich off this. I mean, you can see they were having to deal with, they were trying to get the right sort of sealant. They keep calling it paint. They were trying to get the right type of sealant for that area and for the concrete and make sure the color distribution was consistent and all of this stuff. And some people were mad that they were, apparently they didn't go through the full historic preservation review for that sealant. And that's per the New York Times. Are you serious? Shut up, you stupid people. Shut up. I'm literally spending 14 minutes talking about a damn reflecting pool because it's sinking into the marsh. You absolute lawn flamingos. This is so stupid. Just let the man fix it. Jiminy Christmas, so stupid. Just let the man fix it. They, you know, he could cure AIDS and they'd be like, why does Trump, oh, why is he so mean? He killed AIDS. So that's the media for you. It's just insane. The left is never going to be happy. The left isn't happy. They tried to apparently get Amy Coney Barrett killed. Listen to this audio. This was taken from, this is cut 19. They tried to SWAT her and her, because she's got kids, lots of them. They tried to SWAT her. This was released just yesterday evening. Listen to this. May 27th, and it's about the swatting. As soon as we can get the audio.
4: There is an LOI for this address that has 24-hour security coverage for a high priority resident of the county. Teams responded to suspicious noise. Be advised, we have not been able to get an answer on call back to the complainant's phone number. And then if it's going to be a swatting situation or not. Rest 2111.
5: Make contact with security that's on scene. They should be outside and explore. He said he hasn't heard anything. We're just going to meet up with him first just to go over anything.
0: So that was the what they had released. And the cops talked with, because she has security there, they talked with the security first. And but what they were trying to do with the swatting was to get the police to raid the house and maybe hopefully shoot her. That's what they wanted. That's what they wanted. But they had the house marked, as you heard, LOI. That's a location of interest. So they know that, okay, someone's here. They've made, you know, there's some arrangements that they have apparently with the department. And that's the other thing. It's like, what, you wouldn't, it's a suspicious because, and the you can tell dispatch knew that it was suspicious. Well, they have security there. It's a location of interest. This is a high priority individual because of their work that lives here. So they're going to have security. If there was something that would have happened, their security would have, you know, she immediately knew something was off about this. That's why she said this could be a swatting incident. But it's insane that they tried doing that. You have to, I mean, it's sad that we had to do this with our police department because I had more than five friends that work in media that were swatted a few years back. And we talked with our police department when we moved here. And to make sure that here's how we're going to handle this situation. This is what's going on. And that was back before it was more widely known. And there have been incidents, one incident where they did call me. And that's because our previous home, we had someone who, a deranged leftist who flew halfway across the country and tried breaking into my house. And he arrived with a suitcase, rope, pills, and tape. You know, what one would pack. And it was a suitcase large enough where I could fit in it. And we had just moved and our neighbors saw what was up and they called police and Fort Worth police called me. And they wanted to make sure. First thing they asked if I was armed and if I was at the location. And I said, no, but why? And they explained. And I'm like, so basically you're asking me if you got to send a, you know, coroner's van is what you're. They were really great. But you. It's important to have that kind of relationship, you know, especially if you work in anything in media. It's sad that you have to do that, but that's what the left does. The left does this, and police now are they're onto it, and they know. But yeah, you basically have to get on the list. Like, you could be potentially targeted for swatting so that the PD knows how to deal with it. And they've had a shift in how they handle and respond to that because of the high-profile swatting cases that they've had. So that's, you know, it's good, but it's insane that the left does this. So they try this. So this is what I would say. This is an attempted assassination of another Supreme Court justice by the left. I hope they find out who did it. Oh, I think they should be made very widely known, very widely known. We got a lot more on the way as we move go in towards headlines. 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

0: And now, all of the news you would probably miss. It's time for Dana's Quick Five.
1: Something very interesting is afoot in Germany. German gays have turned against mass immigration, and they are overwhelmingly voting for the AfD, the Conservative Party. They surveyed over 60,000 gay Germans through an app, and they overwhelmingly said that they're going to be voting for AfD.
2: Yeah, what do they do now?
1: Dude, they lost the gays in Germany, of all places. I don't know what to make of this. Up is down, black is white, everything's crazy. What do we do? That's hysterical. Oh, what are they going to do now? Adversaries are targeting U.S. military in war zones using app location data. This is apparently something that the Army Times reported yesterday, citing a Reuters article. It said that U.S. Senator Ron Wyden, an Oregon Democrat, said apparently that CENTCOM had received multiple threat reports concerning adversary exploitation of commercial location data to target or surveil personnel in theater. Remember how the French soldier last month, they figured out where a French vessel was because the guy was using some app. What was the workout app?
2: Yeah, I don't know.
1: It was like a running app.
2: Yeah.
1: And they were able to find him because of that. That's not smart. But they said that they got to be, you know, they apps know where people are. They share the data and it records typically whereabouts every 2 seconds. So there's got probably be smart not to be on that. Interest on the national debt is eating a record about average 19% of federal revenue. And apparently it's going to get worse, according to financial watchdogs that have been waving the red flag on this. We spend more on debt interest than Medicaid, national defense, of everything combined. That's whenever you hear people talk about, we should be spending money on what? We spend more debt on welfare than we do, more on welfare than anything else at all whatsoever. It's insane. Goodness, we got so much more coming up. I got Woke Reich, 250, crazy candidates, everything. 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

0: the program. Your hostess with the mostest, your lovable curmudgeon, Dana Lash, sitting in with you, getting you set up for the weekend. All right, you guys ready, ladies? Man, you might want to move out of the way because your lady's about to have a real one right now. I'm going to be playing some audio for you, and your lady ain't going to like it. Mm-hmm. You know how I love it whenever my husband sees that something's going to just flip that, what I call the bitch switch. Sorry, y'all. I'm not Dora the Explorer. He just steps to the side. We've been married almost 26 years. The man knows what's up, right? He knows when to be like, now, woman, calm down. And then he knows when to get out the way. This is going to be one of them times, ladies. Everybody else is going to need to get out the way from around you. I want you to hear James Tallarico in 2024. How would you describe a woman? This is how he does.
1: Every one of our neighbors with a uterus became the property.
0: What? Okay. Dear Lord, put a hand over my mouth right now because I'm about to be ungodly. About to be ungodly right now. Not as ungodly as this serpent, but one neighbors with a uterus. How do you think any Texan's going to vote for something like that? Neighbors with a uterus. You mean women? You sexist oppressor. You mean females? Ladies? Women? I mean, a woman. Why is that so hard for them to acknowledge? That is erasing the existence of women. Only women have uteruses. Only women were designed with these attributes. So don't sit here and erase us by saying neighbors with a uterus. This guy's trying to be too manufactured by half. This is so ridiculous. This is not going to go well. Don't listen to the press. That doesn't mean you sit on your laurels, but this is not going to go well with Texas voters at all, because even moderate Texans are like, what? There are certain things we used to all be able to agree on. You know what I'm saying? Mm-hmm. Green Day's not punk. People that have vaginas are women, right? Yeah. Taco Bell isn't really that bad. And dudes have male copulatory organs, things that we used to all be able to agree on. Yeah. And now at least two of those things are lost in the wind, and it's the scientifically most obvious ones. You just can't make this stuff up. And this is sexist. That is, he is a sexist oppressor. Now, all of the times that the left sits here and goes, oh, Trump is going to be like the Handmaid's Tale. I had someone ask me if I ever watched that, and I don't watch chick flicks. I don't watch chick flicks where women complain and moan and flail about the place and act like they're so victim. I just don't do it. But what's funny is all of the talk about that, and remember, every single time Trump, they always have protesters, feminists that show up dressed as Handmaid's Tale? It's a Margaret Atwood book, Handmaid's Tale costumes, right? And yeah, the Handmaid's Tale. They all dress up like this. And they still do it even today. You have actual Democrats erasing you from the lexicon, and you're mad at Trump. You're mad at Republicans. You have Democrat males refusing to even acknowledge your existence, erasing you. Neighbor with a uterus. It's like saying person with sperm. It's not nice to erase people. Just what a fruitcake. What an absolute fruitcake. We got some audio of this guy. This is not going to go over well at all with voters. It's just not. Not at all. And I got to play for you. This was also a year ago where Tallarico opened a legislative session invoking communist jargon and heresy. Listen to this.
1: Holy mystery, you have so many names. The Torah calls you creator. The Quran calls you peace. Jeez. The Gita calls you destroyer. The Dharma calls you truth. And the first epistle of John calls you perhaps the most beautiful name of all, love. You are the strange love uniting all things. The love that drew elements together after that Big Bang.
0: What?
1: The love that drew life itself from those primordial oceans.
0: I mean, he's trying to cover, this is like a Portlandia episode.
2: It is.
0: This is a Portland. I have to check all these boxes so I can make sure that I'm reaching out and touching everybody and I'm including everyone so no one can say anything. No one can say anything. That's it. You know, a lot of people say, oh, well, you know, he's not as bad as Paxton. You know, Paxton, you know, he was a fornicator. At least Kim Paxton knows what a woman is.
2: Yeah.
0: Also, I think there's a difference. My friends have been having a big debate about this. I think there's a difference between doing things that, you know, are not right, that are questionable, especially your covenant, etc., and then literally preaching heresy and trying to mislead people on a warped Pied Piper's path to hell. And I told you how yesterday that that's a pretty big penalty in the Bible for that. Tallarico, he's going to try to outgoody two shoes Paxton, but one of them is going to be voting for all of the stuff that you just voted against. One of them is going to be supporting DEI. One of them is going to be supporting gun control. One of them is going to try his damnness to get men and boys into your girls' locker rooms and bathrooms. That's a fact. And it's not going to be Paxton. So what are you voting for? Because if you don't vote, you might as well vote for Tallarico. This is not one that you set out. Not at all. This is not an election that you set out. We don't. Everybody needs to get over themselves, pull up their britches, and do and vote. You have to look at these people like they are tools to advance what best advances your pieces on the chessboard. That's how you got to look at it. And if you can't look at it, then that means you can't look at it that way. I question whether or not you can get over yourself enough to save the country. That's what it's about. Yes, it's harsh words. I mean, every bit of it. I mean, for crying out loud, even the gays in Germany are getting it. I'm still sorry. I still find this hysterical. I had this during headlines. All the gays in Germany apparently are turning like fast against mass immigration, and they're overwhelmingly voting for Germany's Alternative for Germany, the AfD. It's their like conservative party. And Kane and I cannot, because they, as Kane said, well, they don't want to be hung from cranes.
2: Yeah.
0: Well, I can see it. But I mean, when you have the gays in the German gays voting conservative, you know that you've lost the plot.
2: Yep.
0: As a leftist. Because the Sprockets people, now's the time that we dance. We cannot vote for the left. We don't want to be turned into goats and hung from cranes.
2: True.
0: It's true. I mean, everybody is waking up and realizing, okay, this is bad. We can't be doing this anymore. This is so bad. It's true. They're all waking up and realizing it. Like this. This is, oh gosh, cut 11. I got to play some. He's still around. I got to play some Tim Walz. He's basically what you would get from Beto and Tallarico in a more older form. Watch.
3: Do you want to hear more from members and leaders from the Somali community to say, we need to look at ourselves, we need to hold our own neighbors accountable, because look at the damage that this has done to our community. What do you want to hear more from instead of just saying, don't blame us? Do you want to see more ownership and oversight from within?
4: Look, it's not law-abiding citizens. If that were the case, there's a lot of white men should be holding a lot of white men accountable for the crimes.
0: Wait, what? Okay, hold up. He says, his direct quote, it's not law-abiding citizens. If that were the case, there's a lot of white men who should be. I don't even understand what this means. What is that sentence? It is not law-abiding citizens. If that were the case, there is a lot. First off, there are, not is, because you're talking about a plural subject. There are a lot of white men who should be holding a lot of white men accountable for the crimes they've committed. What are...
2: For example, what?
0: He said, every community has this in their own midst, but to blame them and say they should have been responsible. Do you realize that out of all of the people, and there's been like, what, 60-some-odd convictions, only two were not Somali? One was half. So one and a half were not Somali? You know that, right? That's truth. So, what? And then he says this.
2: I think we have to educate folks about why they shouldn't commit crimes.
5: What?
2: So basically what Tim Walz is saying is, well, you know, Somalis are stupid. They don't know how to not do crimes. We got to teach these dumb bastards how to not do crimes. Is that okay? That's what he said. Sorry. I'm not Dora the Explorer. I'm not PBS. I will make you rue the day you sit your kids in front of me for entertainment. Don't do that. Or do that. I don't know. I grew up with it and I was fine. So that's what he's saying here. He says, no, the idea that the Somali community is to blame, that's how we got into it. What?
5: They are. They are to blame.
2: And he literally was the guy that headed it. He was over. He had direct oversight of all of this stuff. What is he talking about? This is insane. I can't with these people, Kane. Okay. Really quickly, can I go back to the Ferrari? So Ferrari, they're trying to say, their leadership is trying to say, no, people love our EVs. They're loving them. We're selling them.
6: Demand is up,
2: but they're not. No one's buying it because it looks like the Nissan Leaf.
6: It does.
2: It looks just like it. So this is really a, this is an AI. No, I know. Don't get mad at me over AI. I think a lot of the hysteria over data centers is overblown because it's a Chinese psyop to get you to try to stop development in the United States so China can take the lead. But this ad's hysterical. This is Cut 14.
7: Some cars don't just change your lifestyle. They change who you are.
8: I'm gay now.
7: Ferrari Lux.
2: So if you're not watching the simulcast, the dad drives up in the new, and it's not Luce, it's Luce. He drives up in the Ferrari Luce, and he gets out, and his clothes change immediately. Like, he gets out, and he was, like, in a dark jacket, and then he gets out, and he's, like, in Cosby wear. It's like if Bill Cosby did a suit. That's like the Cosby sweater, but a suit. And his wife is like, what is happening? And he sees his kid and he puts his hands on his kid's shoulders and he's like, I'm gay now. Because he got the Luce. I mean, seriously, I would think that person, if you pulled up in that car, I would think the same thing without you telling me. No cap. I would think that.
5: No cap.
2: I'd think that. That's right. We have Florida man on the way. What disgusting, what kind of proclivities are we going to see today? Who knows? But I tell you, it'll probably be more honest than anything that you see in D.C. We got to get rolling, as we do. Our partners that bring you the program. It's the folks over at Native Path. 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

0: It's his life mission to make bad decisions. It's time for Florida Man.
1: This man wanted Pokemon cards so bad he used a chainsaw to cut through a hurricane-proof window. Hurricane! Before escaping with thousands in rare Pokemon cards. This is so ridiculous. Oh, 33-year-old man, Clayton Warren. He's accused of targeting Collection Realm in Lake Park, Florida in the early morning hours of May 21st. Kane, surveillance footage reportedly showed the suspect first attempting to smash the store's hurricane-resistant front window with a rock before switching up his tactics and using a battery-powered chainsaw to cut through that glass. He carved a triangular opening, entered the store, got 12,000 worth of cards, and left. How he apparently, the store thanked everybody on social media because they were able to, I think, like, they got the guy. They tracked him down using license plate reader tech. So, good heavens. These people. Let's see. A Florida man, this is... Let me ask you guys this. If you found millions of dollars washed up on the beach, would you hand it in?
2: Millions?
1: Millions.
2: Maybe I'd hand some of it in.
1: Would you?
2: Maybe some of it. Like, here's 20 bucks I found.
1: I wouldn't hand a damn bit of it in. I'm not going to lie.
2: Here's 20 bucks I found on the beach.
1: You know all those after-school specials? They were like, oh, you found something? Give it back. And I'm like, you're stupid. I'm being honest with you. There's no way I would.
3: Mm-mm.
1: Yeah. If you found, Steve, if you found millions of dollars on the beach in Fort Lauderdale, washing up on the beach, what would you do?
4: I'm a big karma guy. I found a stack of money in a rubber band on my college campus when I went there, and I did turn it in once.
2: What?
1: So the cops got to have it, not you.
4: I mean, in hindsight, 2020.
1: I would, you know what? You know how you take care of the karma? You give some of it to charity.
2: Is that how it works?
1: I'm just saying.
2: You steal it and then give it to charity? Okay.
1: Yeah, yeah. Juan's like, that's not how it works. But it can.
4: LLC.
1: You didn't steal it. You found it. It washed. Okay, the whole reason I'm bringing this story up is this Florida man was on the beach and millions of dollars washed up on the beach in front of him, like in a bag. Millions of dollars just casually washed up on a beach in Fort Lauderdale, right? And this man, he didn't try to run away with it. They haven't named him yet. They just know he's wearing red trunks. And so he called police after finding the money. He didn't know what to do with it. He thought maybe it was drugs, the way it was packaged, because it was all right. I still would have opened it. He turned it in. I literally would not. I would not at all. I am being honest with you. You know why? Because the IRS gets to take all of our money. So this is for me. Right. I'm also the IRS.
2: Yes.
1: I identify as the IRS in this situation.
2: Yes.
1: If a man could say that he's a woman, I'll be damned if I can't say that I'm the IRS if a bag of millions of dollars washes up on a beach and I find it.
2: Right?
1: Right? There's no givesies, backsies. At least I'm being honest with you about it. And no, I'm not. But I would give some to my church. And I'm just being honest about what I would do. See, third hour on the way.
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9: The temperature is lowered. I'm Chris DeMeo, Fox News. Anti-ICE protests are continuing outside of the Delaney Hall detention facility in Newark, New Jersey, but the demonstrations have eased up a bit. Fox's Steve Harrigan is there and says things have changed when state police started getting involved.
3: The police are being engaged, they're being called to, but there's not the threats or the real serious agitation that happens whenever an ICE agent appears. So a slight shift in tone. It was Newark police out in front last night as well, and there was violence overnight. Police marched first with ballistic shields. They were followed by officers on horseback. They had to release chemical irritants, tear gas, and flashbang grenades in order to clear the street. It took about half an hour, 45 minutes of really a back-and-forth combat.
9: New Jersey Governor Mikey Sherrill ordered state police to start taking over security. There were six arrests on Friday night. President Trump's still considering a peace deal between the U.S. and Iran to extend the ceasefire.
10: I'm in no hurry. I'd like to say I'm in a hurry because, you know, gasoline prices are going to come tumbling down. But if you're going to be in a hurry, you're not going to make a good deal. And slowly but surely, we're getting, I think, what we want. And if we don't get what we want, we're going to end it a different way.
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11: Much of the world still waiting to see if President Trump will accept a tentative agreement to end the U.S. war with Iran. Mr. Trump was briefed on the latest proposal in the Situation Room. Now, the deal would reportedly

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4: There'll be a new NBA champion this year after the San Antonio Spurs knocked off the defending champion Oklahoma City Thunder. San Antonio took Game 7 of the Western Conference Finals on the road, 111-103, to advance to the NBA Finals. For the first time since 2014, the federal agents say they seized 50 pounds of cocaine inside a vehicle at the Texas border. The discovery was made during a Homeland Security investigation tied to South Texas operations. The DEA Houston division said the seizure was part of an ongoing operation involving McAllen agents and the Laredo field office. And new court filings reveal more information on Texas Tech quarterback Brendan Sorsby's sports betting during his time at Indiana. The NCAA says Sorsby placed at least 2,900 sports bets, totaling more than $30,000, with at least 40 of those wagers involving Indiana football. His attorneys say that he has a gambling disorder. I'm John Wesley Downey.
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12: And it was part of the one big beautiful bill, which I wasn't a fan of for a number of reasons. And not because, like Thomas Massie, I was using it as a substitute for the Jews, okay? 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I read this damn thing. I went through it line by line.
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12: Welcome back to the program. Dana Lash with you, top of this third hour. Okay, I have to just set this really quickly because I cannot get past this topic. So right before we came into our third hour, we had our second hour, and we always end our second hour with Florida Man. And we had a story where I just completely ignored all the other ones that I had about a dude who found all this money that washed up on the beach, right? Florida guy, real story. And he turned it in because he's giddy tishies. And I'm like, I wouldn't do it. I'm not going to lie to you. And Steve was like, I'm a Boy Scout. And Juan's like, I am a servant of the Lord. I'm not being blasphemous. They're very good people. They're way more, they're not that they're more honest. They're just more wholesome. Mm-hmm. And Kane and I are like already thinking of all the ways we could launder it.

0: And I'm just being honest about it. Like, you want Juan and Steve running your life.
1: Yeah.
0: Don't ask for me and Kane. Don't do that.
1: Yeah. Because you're on, like, I'm in the middle. I said I'll take a few bands. You're like, nah, I'm taking the whole damn thing.
0: Okay.
1: Take
0: so
1: the whole thing.
0: Case in point. Well, should I even start the hour this way? I don't even know. Well, I can't get Friday. Past it. Somebody called David Hall. Should
1: it's
0: I
1: Friday.
0: Even start the program
1: it's
0: like this?
1: Friday.
0: So we had this big debate, and then Lorraine comes in, rains all over my parade.
2: What?
0: She goes, millions, that's drug money. Someone's coming for that. I'm like, stop raining all over my dream with reality.
1: And it may not be the law, though, is her point.
0: I know. I got guns, too, though. You know?
2: That's true.
1: You do.
0: Notice how this is like
1: we're really
0: immediately
1: playing this out.
0: Going to the next level, and we have not found any bags of money.
1: We are hashing this out.
0: I'm like, it's like the same problem that you had when you were a kid and you learned about quicksand because you thought you were going to be in a lot of quicksand. Why are we spending all this time? No, it's like no one's going to find. We're in Texas, Central Texas, for crying out loud. We're not going to be on a beach finding a bag of money. But if we were, and you had a fly back home, you put it in your carry-on. You know what I'm saying?
2: Yeah.
0: And then you wrap it with some stuff, like separated. I'm getting way too in it. Let's talk about whatever the heck was happening with this concert that was supposed to be at the National Mall. This is just getting crazier. All right, so I'm in a really weird mood today. I'm so sorry. The, what was it called? The Great American State Fair. So let me explain this. So all of the stuff that's happening, and Steve, correct me at any point because you live out there. All of the stuff that's happening in D.C. related to Independence Day celebration, they're calling it America. It is our 250th anniversary, right? So they're saying it's America's, it's Freedom 250. It's America's 250. And there's like this, all kinds of celebrations happening everywhere. But in D.C., there's a series of things that are happening, right, all over D.C., right? Steve, that's the best way to put it. But they're not all affiliated specifically with POTUS, correct?
3: No, I don't even think Freedom 250 is associated with him. It's a whole different, like, setup. He just has to
0: happen
3: to be president.
0: Okay, that's what I was wondering. So they're not even affiliated with Trump. They're just, they're apparently their own little entity of people who have no idea how to book a show. So they went out and they booked this show. And who all did they have on it? Oh my gosh, let's get into it. We had, it was Martina McBride, one of the Milli Vanilli guys, because the other one's dead. The living Milli Vanilli guy. Who else was it? Young MC. I don't have the list in front of me. Morris Day and the Time. Brett Michaels. Morris Day and the Time immediately came out and was like, nah. Now Martina McBride issued a statement. And she had said that she was misled. And that she said this on Instagram. She thought it was going to be like this wholesome, nonpartisan celebration of all 50 states. And she said, I will not be performing at the Great American State Fair on June 25th. I was presented with an opportunity to perform at a nonpartisan event, but that turned out to be misleading, et cetera. The way that she goes, I asked lots of questions and was assured this was a nonpartisan event that was meant to celebrate all caps lock 50 states. Like, what? Are they only celebrating some? Like, this is only for Maryland, nobody else. I don't understand that, the way she worded that. What does that even mean? And wholesome? It's not going to be wholesome? Were they going to have, like they did during Biden's garden parties, where they had topless trainees on the yard? Is that what they were going to do? I don't know. I'm curious. So she said way too much. Morris Day and the Time was like, nah, that ain't happening. Later. And she comes out with two paragraphs. It's like, what are you doing? And now everybody is slapping back at her. They're like, you performed for Clinton in 99 and you performed for Barack Obama at the White House in 09 for a Stevie Wonder tribute. Why are you not doing this at the guy? Who cares? First off, I mean, people are mad at her. I guess she has fans. I've never been a Martina McBride person, so I don't care. The only one that I actually thought it would be neat to see would be Morris Day and the Time. And that was it. You know, maybe Young MC. I don't know. The Milli Vanilli guy. What? No, he didn't even sing his stuff. And how do you have one? Is he the Vanilli or the Milli? I don't know. Like, I thought, I don't know. Anyway, Vanilla Ice was, and Brett Michaels. So what, you said Brett Michaels did what? What did he say?
2: Yeah, Brett Michaels pulled out of it.
1: I'm going to put this.
0: Put it up there.
1: I'm going to put this Instagram post in.
0: Oh, so these are all the.
1: Slack. Yeah, he, I guess he also was seeing, I guess, the other artists, you know, pulling out.
0: Yeah.
1: And so, you know, he did the same thing. So, yeah, so that's.
0: So apparently CNC Music Factory, Vanilla Ice, and Flo Rida, they're all playing different days. So it's like June 26th, June 26th, July 2nd. So they're all, it's like, I guess, a series. So it's all different days and stuff. So I was like reading, what piece was it that I was reading? Okay. I don't know who's at Not, I don't know who wrote this over at Not the Bee, but I almost died because they were talking about the breakdown of the musical histories of these performers, and they got to CNC Music Factory. And this is what Not the Bee, this is what you wrote. Quote, you've never actually heard of this band, though doubtlessly thousands of times you've heard their biggest hit, Gonna Make You Sweat, a mainstay stadium anthem at baseball games, end quote. What do you mean you never heard of this band? Get out. Get out. Deport. You're deported. I was born here. Straight to jail. You're getting deported to somewhere that's not here. But I was born here. I don't care. You're not. Actually, you're a Martian. You're going to be shot out in a SpaceX rocket out into deep space. That's what's happening. So, I don't know. And then Flo Rida. Don't know. I mean, I know of him. If you said, Dana, the world's population, whether or not all these people live or die, hinges upon you knowing a single one of his songs, y'all dead. I don't know. I just, it looks like a half-assed list of people. Right. Now, who, first off, who is behind the Great American State Fair? First off, these are the worst promoters I've ever seen. This is the worst concert booking I have ever seen in my life. You do not slap someone's name on the promotional materials until the ink is dry on the contract. You don't even announce them until the ink is dry on the contract, much less Photoshop up all of these PR materials and release them to the public, as these folks did. You wait. You don't do that. So I'm like, it sounded like they were talking to all of them, and then they got real excited and just like threw it out there before they actually had the deal done. Now, here's the other question. Why all of a sudden is this so controversial? The Great American Picnic. As Steve was saying, this isn't actually even anything that was associated with POTUS. Are leftists that insane that they're like, wait, freedom? America? It sounds like it's Trump. Guess that's Trump. So they had their spokesperson pull this up. Good heavens. K Fox TV, your pop-up ads kill my soul and make me want to wring the life out of yours. So they said that the spokesperson said, well, it's inherently non-political. You know, it's about a celebration of our country. Their spokesperson, Julia Friedland. Okay, Julia, girl. First off, this was foobarred from step one. Like, you don't announce this stuff until you got, you know, like I said, the ink dry on the contract. She said, we have military bands, military ensembles, all this stuff. Okay, do you or don't you? Because if you do, then they're contracted. If you don't, then they're not contracted. She said that some would not participate over concerns about political ties, misleading event descriptions, etc. So, some of them wouldn't. Apparently, Flo Rida and Vanilla Ice are still going to perform, but all the other ones I don't think are. Oh, and CNC Music Factory, apparently. So
2: they might be out too, actually.
0: Yeah, okay, how did this get to be so stupid? This is not difficult. But also, shouldn't be partisan. You're celebrating America's 250th birthday. That, you know, it doesn't necessarily have to be a Trump thing, but they're trying to make it a Trump thing. This is just dumb. But people are so mad at Martina. Martina McBride made her own problem because she didn't just say, oh, no. All she had to do was say, you know what? We don't actually have a contractual agreement here. I haven't agreed to any of this yet. She could have said, I haven't agreed to it. I haven't even sorted out my schedule. Instead of going, well, I asked lots of questions and I was assured that this was a nonpartisan event and it was meant to celebrate all 50 states. And in my mind, I thought it was a great way to celebrate the state. Blah, blah, blah, blah, blah, blah, blah, blah, wholesome. Blah, blah, blah, blah. Spent my entire career singing songs. Blah, blah, blah. I mean, just she would not shut up. And she made it look ridiculous. And so If anything, drag her for being an idiot coming out with a stupid statement when all she had to do was say, wait, hold up. There's no agreement here, and I didn't even clear it with my schedule. I didn't commit to this. That's all she had to say. That's it. Instead of going like and trying to act like, you know, she's trying to pay the piper for the left. Right?
1: If all of this was on paper ahead of time, she could have specific complaints that are in breach of contract, and she wouldn't be looked at as this partisan hack, and now half of her audience is upset with her.
0: But why are they all saying the same thing?
1: I think we know why.
0: Well, it's Young MC said, oh, no, it's politically charged. Someone else said, oh, no, we don't want to be affiliated with a single party. That was the Commodores. Brett Michaels said it was divisive. The guy who wears a permanent headband says it was divisive. Wait, hold up. The guy who wears a permanent headband and also has dog accessories said that it was too divisive. And then he said that there's safety concerns. The left was trying to kill your band because you were going to play it. This is the stupidest. This is killing brain cells. It's not even happy hour, and it's killing brain cells. This is ridiculous. So Democrats are like, if you play the concert celebrating the birthday, we're going to murder you. Is that what they said? By the way, how is celebrating the birthday of the country partisan? Brando, it's what plants crave. I'm telling you what.
1: I see what Lorraine put in here. It looks like they all had committed, but then when the NGO stuff, when Trump was kicked the lefty NGOs out, apparently these artists freaked out, or their management.
0: So she cites Data Republican. Data Republican came out with this thread where they said, I'm pulling this up right now, where she, Data Republican, on her ex account, she was talking about, apparently there were a bunch of lefty NGOs that were involved in this, and Trump apparently kicked them out. She said America 250 was originally going to be ran by NGOs with an explicit left-leaning agenda to promote global multilateral democracy. And then Trump rooted out most of that nonsense. And she adds, I suspect what we're seeing is a revenge tour by the original NGOs who are painting this current celebration as partisan. So if they can't be in control, they have to destroy it for everybody else.
4: See? MO, it's their game plan.
0: Because America 250 also has a celebrating a Pride Month thing. And so she's like, no, the artists have committed. And then when the NGOs were out, that was it. But I don't even think it's partisan. So it's not partisan just because Trump is in the White House. I would not think a group playing an Independence Day event, if Obama was in the White House or Biden was in the White House, I wouldn't think that that was partisan on their behalf. You know what I mean?
4: Right. Or any deal breaker at all.
0: Yeah. Wow. We can't have anything nice. We have a lot more on the way, folks, as we roll through to headlines. And as we do so, we can't do it without hat tipping our friends who help bring you the program. And of course, those friends are Preborn. Preborn is such a great organization. They saved 80,000 lives last year. And this Mother's Day, you can help them reach their goal before May ends. And everybody made it happen last year. 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There are a few hundred donations of $28 away from reaching their goal. $28 is the cost of one ultrasound. 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

0: And now, all of the news you would probably miss. It's time for Dana's Quick Five.
1: You don't know that band. She's too young for you, bro. Just saying. So he's like, oh, yeah, you know what I'm going to play right now. Had to get in the CNC in there. All right. Spotify. The CEO defends AI music. Wants you to stop calling the slop slop. Alex Nordstrom, it's a Norwegian name. He says that he's saying that the features are legal and controlled and blah, blah, blah. And he's like, stop calling AI slop slop. AI slop isn't slop. But it is, though. I'm not going to listen. We're still going to call it that. Let's see here. Oh, man. We also have, a builder. Wait, what? A builder, 62-year-old builder, was accused, of indecent exposure. He was working without a shirt on under his hi-viz. And it was in, let me guess, this is in Britain. Of course it is. It's in Liverpool. A builder claims he was accused of indecent exposure for working without a shirt under his high-vis jacket on a construction site during the heat wave. Because as you know, the temperatures, because they measure everything in kilometers and Celsius over there, was about 95 degrees Fahrenheit. 62-year-old Jim Haynes was laying concrete slabs at the University of Liverpool during the bank holiday weekend. And he's a grandfather of three, works sleeveless in a high-vis vest and no t-shirt. And they said they cited him for indecent exposure.
2: Get a vest on.
1: I think he needs to get the person who made the complaint in a headlock and a sweaty armpit and just get him in there. You know, uncle style. Just get him in there. We got more on the way. Stick with us. 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
1: Welcome back to the program. Dana Lash here with you at the bottom of this third hour, getting you set up for your weekend. Now, we got to deal with some woke right stuff. Woke right. Do you remember when the woke Reich was making fun of Erica Kirk because she had to pull out of this event with J.D. Vance in San Antonio? And this, it was because, now it came out, it was because a guy was trying to kill her. 26-year-old Jacob Wensky faces two felony charges of making a terrorist threat. He was arrested yesterday. He was the one who, well, she's going to be in San Antonio next week. I will be at that event also. She, this was the event, wasn't this the event like in Colorado, I think? And this was one of the reasons apparently why, because she had a death threat there and then a death threat with this one. And people were making fun of her for like canceling events or being aware of her security, which is insane considering what's happened. So this guy faces two felony charges of making a terrorist threat, causing public fear, et cetera, et cetera. They, he was all over social media saying, I know exactly where to bomb. And he goes, I can't wait to be the valet for her escort. That's what his arrest warrant states. Well, like I said, I'm packing. I'll be there next week. So you got, no, I'm going to be carrying, and I'm not going to be carrying a locale either. So just FYI. But, he had sent an email to her saying, death to Erica Kirk and every single speaker there. So that's also your, because I'm speaking at that event this week, this next week in San Antonio. He says, death to Erica Kirk and every single speaker there. America will live on, blah, blah, blah, without this scum on this earth. So they're taking him into custody before he would do something unfortunate and I would have to make a mess for his medic. So that's it. Yeah. Oh, I thought you were saying something over there.
2: I'm just surprised.
1: Yeah. I'm not surprised at all. What do you think? I mean, what do you think is going to happen with the amount of hate that's been sent her way? It's insane. So, yeah, this guy was, he wanted to kill her. And she's, like, people like Gal Sharpton have been making fun of her for this. Gal Sharpton, I think, is mad because Erica Kirk is getting all this attention and she's a sympathetic figure. In the meantime, Gal Sharpton is going to Russia. She's meeting with Alexander Dugin, Putin's right-hand man. First off, I think it's funny that they think she's actually smart enough to be influential beyond her train wreck, boxed wine hysteria, which is the only way I can call the content that she puts out. She doesn't talk about the issues. She doesn't talk about policy because she doesn't understand any of it. You have to realize she is literally like she was basically a bottom feeding e-girl wannabe. And she came up under, she started race hustling. She filed suit against white people for saying that they were racist to her. That's how she got started. Held press conferences with the NAACP. Then during Gamergate, and if you don't know what Gamergate is or was, Gamergate is when it was discovered that female game developers who sucked were being given preferential treatment by the gaming press because they were, that's not a joke. That actually happened. There was one chick who, I can't even remember what her name was. She did, basically, it's like Depression, the game. Nobody wants to play anything like that. That's so stupid. But she did these kind of, she basically made a bad game. And then when she finally got a bad review, everything blew up and it was all crazy. So that's, and then the people who were criticizing the women that were trying to play the sex game to get good reviews, feminists started doxing them. The left started doxing everybody who was asking and bringing up the issue and saying, what are you doing to the gaming industry? And Gal Sharpton here was one of them. She was one of them who did it. She was threatening to, and she had her, what was it called? Social Autopsy was the website. She was doxing and threatening to dox people who were speaking out against the rabid third and fourth wave feminists that were trying to ruin the gaming industry. And then when she found out that she could make money by being a situational conservative, she pretended to be a conservative and ran over there to try to make money. Now the jig is up because it's really hard to fake that long, right? So she's apparently going to meet Dugin because of the Zionist lore about him. And he's basically, she's not going to meet with him personally. He's a speaker at this stupid event that's over there in St. Petersburg, and so is she. And she's acting like they personally, she's trying to inflate her own importance and act like they invited her over there when really she's getting a free trip to Russia. She's getting a free ride to Russia. I'm sure they're paying her a speaker fee. And she's speaking at the same event as Dugin and all of these other commie absolute jackwagons. So that's the reality of it. And so she's like, well, he's going to be there. Who else was there? The event is basically all of the pro-Russian influencers. They get them together and then they try to create a little network. That's what the event actually is. And she's misinterpreting their view of her for being a useful tool. She thinks it means that they want her there because she's important. She's important. When really, she's a useful tool for them. But a tool nonetheless. So that's why she's there. She's not going because she was invited to meet with Dugin. Or invited. But Putin's guy's going to be speaking there. I mean, they probably will meet. But the way she's presenting it to her audience is that, oh no, they specifically asked for me and they're flying me up there. That's not even real at all. Without her gay husband's money and without the platform that Ben Shapiro and Charlie Kirk built for her, she would still be trying to dox conservatives for relevancy. And she can sit here and pull this stuff and send her people after sponsors of those who criticize her. You know, I got two barrels on each hand for that.

0: So we're so used to it with the left. Oh, yeah. Yeah. That happened. So it's very interesting. But how is this not a FARA violation? Seems like she should be registered as a foreign agent. Paul Manafort went to jail because he wasn't registered as a foreign agent. Feels like maybe they ought to look into this. So literally the event is a known event for Russian intel. And a couple of people were sussing out some stuff, including Ryan Morrow and others, that it's a recruitment pipeline for foreign collaborators. And the top goals are media partnerships with foreign influencers as part of state-directed soft power programs. And their organizing committee includes Putin's top advisors and senior intel officials. So, in fact, one of Epstein's closest friends was one of the organizers of the event. Interesting. Isn't that interesting? Morrow reported that this event, pulling this up, it's the St. Petersburg International Economic Forum, or SPIEF, and one of Epstein's closest friends led it, the St. Petersburg International Economic Forum. He led it, and he's going to be a speaker there too. So SPIEF, the St. Petersburg International Economic Forum, helped Jeffrey Epstein get a Russian visa because they previously invited him to the event. And later on, Epstein would help recruit attendees to the event. That's how long it's been going on. And the Epstein files, one of the things they did reveal, and you can control F it, going in where it is publicly, and if you pull it up to where you can just scroll through all the PDFs, you can literally control F and pull up this organization in it. They asked for the St. Petersburg International Economic Forum. They asked for this guy's help in dealing with Epstein wanted his friend's help in dealing with a Russian model who was blackmailing powerful businessmen in New York. SPIEF gave him information about her. Epstein reportedly threatened her life by warning her that he would send the enforcement agency for the Kremlin after her because she was a, quote, enemy of the Russian people. So the SPIEF event, they have tons of, like, Russian models and escorts there who target affluent men. A lot of it, it looks like honeypot stuff, to be honest. It really does. So anyway, so she's on a panel, and it's called Big Family, Big Reach, New Demographics and Narratives for Media Managers. So they're talking about family values. I think it's funny. Who else is on this? A bunch of Russians. People who would literally work in the Kremlin. Oh, fun. Just saying. Yeah. Oh, and by the way, Trevor Loudon, who has long covered this stuff, had a video from 2024 where featuring Alexander Dugin. He's the guy who's behind the multipolarity, the Marxist narrative that the United States is dwindling and needs to share power with China and Russia. He's also one of Putin's top advisors. He says that the purpose of the St. Petersburg International Economic Forum is, quote, ideological warfare against the West for a multipolar world. It's not actually about economics. They just throw that in there as like a red herring. It's not really about economics. In fact, his quote was this, direct quote. We are just, it's in Russian, so I'm not. It says, quote, we are just at the beginning of the transformation of the previous forum into something new, the St. Petersburg International Economic Forum 2.0, which will be precisely the tool and maybe one of the most important tools for the promotion of multipolarity, end quote. So there you have it. She's going to speak at a Marxist thing. It's going to be like a Marxist event is what it is. And one of those that they're trying to promote multipolarity in the United States to undermine the West. So why isn't she then, don't you think that she ought to be registered as a foreign agent at that point? If you're going to an event that's about recruiting international agents to push Kremlin-crafted narratives and influence people in your own country of origin. That sounds like foreign lobbying to me, Kane.
1: Sure does.
0: So I just hope that she improves her pronunciation of words before she goes and speaks without having the security of a desk and all that in front of her. I mean, she messes up the most, like, the plainest words possible when she has, like, a team of people and a computer in front of her. So heaven knows how bad this is going to be. But I just think it's very interesting. But yes, she wouldn't be anywhere if it wasn't for her gay husband and Charlie and Ben that had created her platform. That's the whole reason of it. That's the whole reason of it. I'm telling you, I've never been wrong whenever I've met any of these people. Because I met her in the very beginning and I'm like, there's several people. I've got stories. I've got so many stories, you guys, you don't even understand. I have stories about people who are in the news trying to act like they got stories on other people right now. It's very fascinating. Maybe one day we'll talk about it. We'll see. 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
1: Welcome back to the program. Yeah, we're talking about how some of the woke Rikers probably need to register with Farah. Speaking of which, I'm just going to play this because this is so stupid. This is cut 18. Sorry. Gosh, it's the trash. Let's take out the trash.
2: And at its core, it's just he's being instructed to attack people who don't support Israel.
3: It's crazy. It's absolutely insane.
2: What are we getting close to?
3: Yeah.
2: That's my question. What are we getting close to? They don't feel like they're in control right now. They feel
3: they're
2: like
3: not.
2: An animal backed into a corner that's fighting and just lashing.
3: Well, it's funny because they are in control of the levers of power, right? And that's definitely scary. I mean, don't get me wrong. I don't want to minimize that. But at the same time, they are no longer in control of the narrative.
1: Okay, and Americans this is are so boring. It's just a bunch of two dumb bitches that are just sitting here going, oh, I mean, I'm just going to say a bunch of platitudes. It's so crazy and insane. And what? So they're saying basically that Trump doesn't control his own social media and he's being instructed by somebody, the Jews, to personally attack anybody that doesn't support Israel. Okay, that is one of the dumbest things I think I've ever heard, first off, number one. Number two, he actually does control his own Twitter, his own X account. He also has aides that can access it, too. But here's the thought. His grandkids are Jewish. His daughter's Jewish. He probably doesn't need anybody to tell him that the Jews are okay. Duh. This is what happened when e-girls try to get into political commentary. Oh my gosh. I said it. Get mad about it because you know it's true. And if you think you're going to shout me down, I am louder and I am way meaner than you could ever possibly imagine. So it all is. I mean, this is, there's a lot of stuff. Like what people talk about, I think the op is against Trump. I think that they thought that they, all these, I think that the Dugans and all these people who are using these bimbos as tools, I think that they all believed that they could control Trump and get him to do what he wanted. And then when Trump did not act that way, they decided to get mad. And now you see Plan B coming into place. All of these people are compromised. I believe it without... I'm just saying my observation, I think every single one of these people are actually compromised, legitimately. It is an op right in front of your face. There's a lot of stuff there. I mean, Occam's razor is typically the correct answer. Today in Stupidity King.
4: All right, now I'm going to play this from Newsom real quick. And Juan, get cut one ready because I think we can do both. Listen to this.
5: Governor Gavin Newsom has this idea of a 100% state tax on Californians who receive money from President Trump's anti-weaponization fund. Second. Your response to the governor's call for 100% tax.
6: There's no cure for stupid.
4: 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There's no cure for stupid.
1: He also said they asked him, why do you write some of this stuff on, you know, on your notes the way that you do? You wrote resilience on your cabinet meeting notes. Why did you do that? And he was like, because I knew you would look at it and take and make a story out of it. So catty. I love it. All right, folks, that does it for us today. I hope you have a wonderful weekend. 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God bless.
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11: Deal. I'm Deborah Valentine, Fox News. No decision yet from President Trump on the latest peace proposal from Iran following top-level meetings at the White House. More from Fox's Alex Hogan at the White House.
12: The White House says that he met with top aides for about 2 hours in the Situation Room discussing the latest of this potential deal. The president underscoring his demand that Iran can never possess a nuclear weapon. Iran laying out its demands, with the Parliament National Security Leader saying this week. Iran wants, quote, the right to enrich uranium, possession of enriched uranium, authority over the Strait of Hormuz, and the removal of sanctions. Democrats are criticizing the administration, and they argue that this conflict is only strengthening the regime.
11: Several Americans injured in an Iranian strike on a Kuwaiti airbase. Kuwait's Ministry of Foreign Affairs posted on X that his country condemns and denounces the attack. The Department of Homeland Security says the Newark ICE facility has been secured following another night of unrest. More from Fox's Jackie Abanya. Yes.
13: Video from earlier shows police deploying tear gas and flashbangs to disperse the large crowds. Several protesters were also seen being taken into custody. The scene has since calmed and the crowds have largely dispersed. A mandatory curfew is now in effect until it's for about a half mile of Delaney Hall. It runs from 9 p.m. until 6 in the morning. Demonstrations have been growing for about a week or so amid allegations of unsafe and inhumane conditions inside the facility. The state's governor and other Democratic officials also claim they have been denied access while attempting to visit detainees.
11: Newark's Mayor Ross Baraka says that a mandatory curfew would be imposed within a half-mile radius of the Delaney Hall ICE detention facility following days of those violent protests. Violators face arrest after receiving a warning. The curfew in effect from 9 p.m. to 6 a.m. each day until further notice. 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
14: History isn't just in textbooks. It's the story of us, the United States. 2026 marks 250 years of America. And throughout the year, Bill Hemmer takes listeners on a journey through the 250 most impactful moments in American history. From the spark of revolution to the battles for freedom, the ideas, inventions, and decisions.

0: San Antonio took Game 7 of the Western Conference Finals on the road, 111-103, to advance to the NBA Finals. For the first time since 2014, the federal agents say they seized 50 pounds of cocaine inside a vehicle at the Texas border. The discovery was made during a Homeland Security investigation tied to South Texas operations. The DEA Houston Division said the seizure was part of an ongoing operation involving McAllen agents and the Laredo field office. And new court filings reveal more information on Texas Tech quarterback Brendan Sorsby's sports betting during his time at Indiana. The NCAA says Sorsby placed at least 2,900 sports bets, totaling more than $30,000, with at least 40 of those wagers involving Indiana football. His attorneys say that he has a gambling disorder. I'm John Wesley Downey.
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10: And it was part of the one big beautiful bill, which I wasn't a fan of for a number of reasons. And not because, like Thomas Massie, I was using it as a substitute for the Jews, okay? This is where I differ from all of these absolutely pretenders and podcastistan, because I don't have other cable news rejects from production studios going through. I read this damn thing. I went through it line by line.
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12: With his staff and support to figure out the next steps here. He calls it time for a final determination on whether or not we will see an extension, a 60-day extension to the ceasefire in the war with Iran. And in that time, here's what he wants to see. This is what he has put out on his Truth Social. Iran must agree that they will never have a nuclear weapon or bomb. The Hormuz Strait must be immediately opened. No tolls for unrestricted shipping traffic in both directions. All water mines, bombs, if any, will be terminated. And then he goes on to say, ships caught in the strait due to our amazing and unprecedented naval blockade, which will now be lifted, may start the process of heading home. We are awaiting word from the president
10: right now. So we're just waiting
12: to
10: see what POTUS does with this, because it's going to happen at any time, and we're going to have to take it when he comes out. And just to let you know, when that happens, you know, we'll update you about it and let you know what's going on. But the reality is that he's in the cabinet room, or he's in the with this cabinet right now. And this is all supposed to be all of the latest with

0: It's not a negotiation to end the conflict. It's a negotiation for ceasefire. So we're not even at the point where we can have, you know, a complete stoppage of hostilities. So just so you know, that's all this is. It's just a way to get to the ceasefire, and then from there, go towards maybe stopping hostilities. But then Iran has also said that they don't want any kind of stewardship of the strait, that they want to maintain control of the strait. And that's just not something that POTUS is willing to compromise on. So that's expected. I mean, Cain, is expected to happen literally like any minute. Yeah. So it might be kind of jarring for you guys if you're listening, because we may have to be like, oh, wait, we got to go, because we're going to have to take, because it's all going to be that. And I want to make sure that, you know, because we have to talk about it. So we have to play it. We have to take it live when it happens so that we also can know what's happening and can share that with you. So welcome to the radio program. Dana Lash with you. We're at the top of this first hour here, and that's the latest. So we talked a little bit about it yesterday. What to expect from it, what not to expect, we'll see. But the point is that it's supposed to be just the negotiation with also all of our Gulf allies, you know, the Saudis, etc. They've all have been a part of this, UAE, etc. So we'll see what comes from this, but it's expected to happen. I mean, he's been in this meeting all morning. He was in the Situation Room with his cabinet. He's been there literally all morning. And now, Cain, what did you dropped in Slack? You don't think he's going to come out until after the market closes, really?
1: Yeah, I mean, we've seen it already before over the past couple of months, where he's like, especially with this Iran situation and the way oil. Remember with that weekend when he actually postponed it. And then oil dropped because of the futures. Everyone thought that, well, that was the thing. So he came out after the market closed, and then the oil futures dropped after the market closed. So most of the volatility in the market was avoided because he did that. So I'm guessing that maybe
0: that's
1: something
0: gonna be his play
1: that he'll do this time. And again, this is just speculation on my part.
0: Now that you said that, he's not going to do it. Now that you said that, he's going to be like, no, nope, you know, Cain said this. So, I think I'm going to have to do the other thing.
1: I'd rather get the information before the market closes, actually.
0: Well, yeah, I mean, I think a lot of people would also. I think a lot of people would also. So, that's a possibility. But they're all meeting in there. The cabinet they've assembled. And we went back and forth on the PSYOP of it all, because there were conditions that were kind of sort of released bit by bit, like a drip. It's like what Iran did to the United States the first time they were negotiating the ceasefire, and they were trying to act as though, oh, the United States agreed that Lebanon is completely a part of it, when they weren't. Lebanon wasn't privy to it at all. Lebanon even actually came out and corrected the record, which was pretty embarrassing for the Iranians. They were like, we're not doing this. This is not at all what is happening. Lebanon is not part of this at all. Stop it. And that was because Pakistan got its busybody in there, and they were mucking it all up for everybody. And they were doing that because it was all to protect Hezbollah. So I don't think anybody really, they said yesterday that they had a significant percentage hammered out, but it was just some of these other finer details. Meanwhile, we're all waiting to see what happens. Everybody's waiting to see what happens with gas prices, with the market, with everything. And so it's all a wait and see, right? We're all just kind of waiting to see. So like I said, if POTUS does come out and because I think he's going to hold it probably in the Situation Room, I would think, then we're going to take that. We'll take that live as it happens, because it's going to be important. So we'll see that. Now, he tweeted out. Hold up. Let me pull this up here. He had posted this out. He had said, and remember, also, it all comes down to the dust. That nuclear dust, which this is the first time, I think, in the whole discussion that I've ever heard of that referenced. Am I wrong on that? Have they ever talked about nuclear dust before? Or am I just, attention previously?
1: No, I think there's nuclear dust because of what we did on the original strike on Iran last year.
0: No, they were, yes. And we were trying to get we're just trying to get everything that we can get. We're trying to take control of it. So that's, we'll see. But they said he tweeted out, let me pull this up because this was, bear with me, because this does not want to open. All right, here we are. He had tweeted out, quote, Iran must agree that they will never have a nuclear weapon or bomb, or Hormuz Strait must be immediately open. No tolls for unrestricted shipping traffic in both directions. All water mines, parenthetical bombs, if any, will be terminated. We have removed through detonation numerous such mines with our great underwater minesweepers. Iran will complete the immediate removal and or detonation of any mines that are left, which will not be many. Ships caught in the strait due to our amazing and unprecedented naval blockade. Oops, he says that. He said the ships that are caught in the strait, that's all that's going to be lifted. They can start the process of heading home. Say hello to your wives, husbands, parents, and families from me, your favorite president. He tweeted, he actually had that in there. So he said, the enriched material, sometimes referred to as nuclear dust, which is buried deep underground with virtually collapsed mountains caused by our powerful B-2 bomber attack 11 months ago, sitting on top of it, will be unearthed by the United States. He says, which it is agreed is the only country, along with China, that has the mechanical capability of doing so, in close coordination and conjunction with the Islamic Republic of Iran, plus the Atomic Energy Agency, and destroyed, etc. He said, no money will be exchanged until further notice. He said, other items of far less importance have been agreed to. He goes, I will be meeting now in the Situation Room to make a final determination. So that's the, it's what they have buried under what our bombers took out. So that's the nuclear dust, the enriched material, which is buried under those, because the B-2, when it drop bombs, possession of that. We want possession of that. So that, I mean, anytime, if he does wait for the markets to close, and it's like at the end of the show, I actually am going to be mad, I think.
2: Why?
0: Well, because that means then we're going to have to watch all what everything happens tonight and tomorrow. You know, like, do it now. I'm tired of waiting. Is anybody else tired of waiting? When I get aggravated enough, I'll pop you. I just don't want to sit here and negotiate it. Right?
1: Well,
0: tired of it.
1: I understand it takes a little bit longer to pull this regime out by the roots. When he negotiates and then they're, hey, look, we got a deal. And then they come around and later and say, no, we didn't agree to that. It's constant back and forth like that with these guys. So my guess is he is just getting the finer details and confirmations on all of these points in the agreement and making sure that they're not going to just go back on their word like they've done every single time in this conflict.
0: I just don't know why we're pretending that they aren't going to go back on their word. Like, this is the 11th time.
1: It is the third regime, and half of it's gone.
0: The 11th time.
1: You're saying there's a chance.
0: I think we just need to send a bunch of Southern women with flip-flops over there and today, make them all go cut their own switches.
1: End today.
0: Jiminy Christmas. If you send a bunch of Nanas and Gigi's over there and Mimi's, holy crow. That'll get done. They'll pull them out. They'll pull them out by their ears is how they'll do that. So we're going to keep an eye on all of this as well. We got a number of other things to get into in addition to this. So I actually was really mad yesterday after the show because I see this thing that pops up. First off, I saw it in a meme, and it was a meme where you're looking at a picture of people sitting like a crowd shot, and it says, look at the corner of the picture. And you look at the corner of the picture and it says, don't read the caption. You read the caption, it says, don't look at the shirt. And you look at the shirt and it says aliens.gov. And I was like, what? And so immediately my first thought was, when you hear aliens.gov, what do you think of? Actual, like, aliens, right? E.T., man, like little green dudes and stuff. They're going to, you know, probe Uranus and all this. That's what I was talking about the planet, you godless heathen, or not. So you go to the website and, I mean, it's like it has stars. It has like a Matrix X-Files font. They walk among us. For 60 years, the U.S. government has kept a closely guarded secret. Aliens have been walking among us, living in our neighborhoods and interacting with us in our daily lives. Now, I got to that part and I was like, I knew it. I knew it. Don't call me naive. Stop it. The world is boring and full of horrors. I wanted some excitement in my life, okay? If I'm not going to get hit by a giant asteroid, God willing, it could still happen, then at least maybe send some aliens to cause some chaos. And it goes on. It says they've shopped in the same stores. They've attended the same classes as our children. They've lived seemingly normal human existences. So at this point, I'm like, all the people that I think are weird are probably aliens, right? Right?
2: Yeah.
0: It's the first thing I'm thinking of.
2: I'm along with you.
0: Yeah, I'm like, oh my gosh, who do I know who's potentially an alien? Oh my gosh, this broad is totally an alien. This guy's oh my gosh. It's like that Men in Black episode when they realize Elvis is an alien. He didn't die. He just went home, right? And I'm thinking of all of this. Like, this is actually such a Men in Black way of telling everyone. It's sort of disarming, right? It disarms you so you're not freaking out about, you know, aliens who could come and melt your face off. I'm like, oh, yeah. And it goes, with one exception, they do not belong here. I'm like, yeah, they don't belong here. What? That's right, E.T. Unless, you know, you're coming bearing gifts. I mean, I would take that. It says millions arrived under the cover of darkness. I'm like, ooh, they got here at night? That explains all the lights in the sky, right? Crop circles, etc. Countless presidents and congressmen and senior officials knew what was happening. Yes, they did. Oh, my gosh. And it goes down, and you're reading, and it's President Trump was the first to call it the real danger that aliens pose. I'm like, oh, they pose danger. They pose danger. Oh, my gosh. Yes. And I'm so excited. Like, yes, Space Force, I'm going to enlist right now. And this is, the truth is no longer out here. It's right here, right now. And then you go down and it's illegal aliens. Yeah. It's not exciting. I mean, granted, yes, they don't belong here. I like that. But, and you can go all to, like, they have an interactive map where you literally could go and see the criminal charges. This is so smart. I mean, they did what we were telling them to do, but not like this, though, because save this for the real aliens, because this is what's going to happen. They're going to come out with real aliens, like, oh my gosh, people, they're going to suck your brain out through your ear. You got to wrap your head in foil and run away. And they're going to have like and no one's going to believe them. No one's going to believe them because of COVID, because of the masking, because of the clot shot, because of 6 feet of separation, and because of this website. No one is going to believe it. We're going to look at it and be like, whatever. And then all of our brains are going to get sucked out of our ears because we didn't listen, because we didn't believe, because there was no trust. Do you see how this happens, Kane?
2: Yeah.
0: We've committed suicide by crying wolf too many times.
1: I mean, it's clear as day.
0: Clear as day. Clear right as here. Day. This is just them softening the blow for when they're like, okay, remember the illegal aliens? Okay, here's the real ones. They're going to eat your babies. For real. We have way more on the way. The website is interactive, very entertaining. You should definitely check it out when you have a moment. All right, as we move, the folks who won't make the program possible, it's the people over at Noble Gold, the noblest of all of the metals. Gold, silver, precious metals. Look, I was just telling you, we have no idea what's going to happen. We don't know what's going to happen. POTUS is going to walk out. Who knows? Maybe he could say, yeah, we're going to war. We're not going to war. We don't know. That said, this is really when gold moves. But it's also the time when people are very hesitant. Everybody wants to wait and see what happens. But gold doesn't wait for you. 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
14: 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And it's a way in which the consumers can have a little bit more control over who they share their data with.
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0: And now, all of the news you would probably miss. It's time for Dana's Quick Five.
1: It's another alien headline. I'm so disappointed today. Whistleblower claims CIA used DNA data from Ancestry and 23andMe. This is why I don't do this. Yeah. Don't do it. They used, apparently, according to this whistleblower, data from Ancestry and 23andMe customers in search for aliens. DNA. The CIA, apparently, according to this guy who's, some dude. He's probably got a book out or pitching a podcast or something. He says that it was a bug hunting initiative by who was basically a psychic spy within the CIA's remote viewing program, which investigated whether or not individuals could use extrasensory perception to conduct recon on distant objects or people. I don't even know. This is goofy. Here's the other thing. He said that the theory says that they look like tall Scandinavian people, so they live in small towns like the Rockies and they pass. That's the stupidest thing I've ever heard of in my life. I'm never more disappointed. If you're going to be a kook, be a really believable kook, right? I'm the person that buys OxyClean because the guy sold it real well, okay? You can sell me, but you got to be believable. Galveston, Texas, people became stuck on a vertical track. 8 people dangled at the very top of a roller coaster, and the fire department had to use a long ladder truck to get them. So they were basically like sideways. That's a terrifying, terrifying prospect. We have a lot more in store, including Tallarico. 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
1: Welcome back to the program. The chat's making memes. Someone sent in Tallarico starring Elliot Page. And he's got the meat stick, the turkey leg. Welcome back to the program. Dana Lash with you. A couple things to get into. First, really quickly on that. So someone who, one of our viewers said, why wouldn't he just use parchment paper or butcher's paper? Or wax. Wow. Yeah. I mean, that man's living in 2040. I feel like that lady meme with the geometry flying in front of her face. It's why didn't they do that? That's actually super sick because it doesn't stick to the meat.
2: Or what? You just eat it with your damn hands. I mean, how about that?
1: Well, yeah, there's okay. Also that. But like if you were going to use something, you would, don't use the napkin. How like a fruitcake like this guy.
2: Parchment paper is. Is it like napkins? Can you get parchment paper like napkins?
1: I mean, I have tons of parchment paper. I got pre-cut sizes so I can grab it real quick. But I bake a lot, so. Yeah,
2: I just don't think at state fairs and stuff, they're just handing out parchment paper.
1: You can get a big old roll of it and get it and, it's easy. It's easy. Come on. It's probably cheaper than napkins, I'm thinking. Somebody's going to do the math on that. How do we hear? Okay. So welcome back. Welcome back to the program. So I got to say, there's a little bit of California in my town right now. So our town, even though it's not Frisco, Texas, Frisco King, the Taylor Sheridan thing, has been filming here. And one of my favorite things in the world is watching all of the community Facebook group pages freaking out because someone saw Sam Jackson sitting in a lawn chair waiting to film his scene. For Frisco King, they changed a couple of the business signs off of the boulevard. Did you see the one? It was like beans and beer or something like that. I'm like, that's not real. And that's because it's part of the Frisco King thing. Anyway, they've been filming here off and on for like a month and a half. And almost everybody we know has been an extra in it. And but the people take the same photo of Sam Jackson sitting on the sidewalk in a lawn chair. Or here's Sam Jackson in a car leaving. Here's Sam Jackson in a car leaving. Here's Sam Jackson in a car leaving. Here's Sam Jackson in another lawn chair. I mean, it's the same thing over and over again. But now I feel like he needs to get told. Why do I feel like that? Because of audio soundbite 6. Please, sirs.
3: These are the times we need someone who understands government, who also understands the needs of the people. Someone who go in the streets and gather the people together, not someone who divide them. Karen Bass is that person. Karen Bass from Mayor.
1: Who has that stupid music in the background? I want to find them and slap the hair off their head. So hard that the root just opens up and the follicle falls out. So he's doing that. Get out of my town then if you're going to be doing that nonsense. Get out. We're not going to be part of this. Get out doing that nonsense. He comes to a town like our town. And I'm going to tell you, people really take, in our area, our town gets a lot of flack. Don't you agree, Kane? Oh, yeah. So there's, in the area of North Texas that I live in, one of the reasons I moved here is I got tired of living by damn Democrats. And that's not a joke. I loved St. Louis City. I loved my hometown. Loved the city. I loved the architecture. We were big city boosters. Loved all of it. My husband created businesses, employed people, like revitalized entire city blocks. They did a lot of rehabbing and things like that. Really, we loved the city. We loved the Cardinals. It's God's team. Hey, don't argue because you'll go to hell. We didn't like any of the leadership because it was generationally Democrat, and it got worse and worse and worse. We went from having like a moderate kind of Democrat who was still a Democrat to like a straight up commie. And then all the commies, then they all just threw off the costumes and they finally admitted who they were. And we were going to be leaving the city and moving out, probably to the county or something before we moved to Texas. And when we first came here, because I've only ever lived in a rural area or in the city, I have never lived in a suburb. I did not live in a suburb until we moved here to Texas. And I was like, why do people give the suburbs so much nonsense? Because they're amazing. There's grocery stores everywhere. And they're not like the grocery stores that are in the city that only sell like wine and cheese for single cat ladies or like, you know, young working professionals. Like drive-through coffee places, multiples, and not just the Starbuckses. Amazing. Like there's all kinds of stuff. You know, you get corner snow cones. It's amazing. So I loved it. But our town gets a lot of flack because it's hyper-Republican, super-Republican. Everybody knows how everybody votes here. You put a damn Beto sign in your yard and a neighbor like me is going to be giving you the side eye for at least 4 years after. That's the rule, I think, Kane. I still give our neighbor just total flack over that. I absolutely do. In a nice way, but I absolutely do. But people really hate on it because it's a very Republican area and it's Republican policy. So there's a lot of growth. Everybody wants to open a business in this area, in this town. And the towns that are around it, they're also pretty Republican. So it's like a bubble. It's like the Shire. It's like a bubble of awesome policy. And we fight against the bad stuff. We took our school board back. We were running the Marxists out. But people give it so much crap. Because I think it's so successful because of the policies. And I bring this up because you got Sam Jackson in our town. Why are they filming in this town? Because this town is pretty damn crime free. Clean town. There's a lot of, you know, they were very purposeful and careful and methodical in terms of city planning. So we have like an old timey town square and all kinds of stuff. And it's, you know, it's a great place for families. And of course they would want to film here. Who wouldn't? You want to film in a place that looks like small town Americana, that's maybe 30 minutes outside of Dallas, and that embodies everything, all the nostalgia that you love, because you can't get that in a Democrat city. You can't go to LA and film something like this. You can't go to Dallas and film something like this. You got to come to a Republican city. And I'll be damned, he comes to this Republican town and starts running his mouth about Karen Bass. Now, he wasn't a jerk about it, so I don't begrudge anybody their opinion, no matter how horribly wrong it is. He wasn't a jerk about it, so I'm not going at him in a mean way. But I do think it is very interesting that he's currently here filming, and then he's talking about elevating a woman who ran that city further into the ground than anybody or anything could have in the time that she did. Unbelievable. And the disconnect to me is jarring. And you have people that will attack and they act like, oh, well, this area is so privileged. This area is an incredibly diverse area. Case in point, I didn't mean to go off on a tangent like this, but when NBC, when we were fighting over with our school board and we were up against well-funded Marxists that were wanting to get rid of the school resource officers. They wanted to hire a chief diversity officer. They were trying to make it to where if a kid was going to graduate in the school district, they had to take diversity classes to graduate. They had to, in order to be eligible for scholarships to apply, you had to have like a clean social record. So they would note triggering offenses. Like if you misgendered someone, they wanted to make that part of a kid's school record. I kid you not. We fought against that and won. But NBC came to our town to run a hit piece on us. The families that led the charge, a Vietnamese family and a Cuban family that were leading the charge on this. It was a Cuban family that filed suit against the school. NBC did not want to talk to the Cuban family because Cubans are persona non grata with Democrats. Democrats hate Cubans. I learned this watching this firsthand. Because I watched this father, the head of his household, because they had an NBC producer there asking if anybody in the community would like to speak. And he said, my family's the one that filed the suit. Why haven't you spoken to me? This was at a school board hearing outside. And the producer instead went and talked to a black woman who doesn't even live in the town, has no kids in the school district, and doesn't pay tax here. That is God's honest fact. That's what they did. And they made a woman who doesn't even have kids in the school district, who doesn't even live here, the face of it, so that they could go off on the town for being white privilege, even though it's incredibly diverse, ignoring literally the brown skin families that launched the lawsuit against the school and the other family. By the way, the Vietnamese family, the father served in the Navy, a veteran, and ignored them because it didn't fit their narrative. So that's what happens to successful towns. The media wants towns to look like Los Angeles. They need horrible mayors like Karen Bass. They need those cities to run. They would rather have cities run in the ground. They would rather have moms struggling to get their strollers over needles that were full of fentanyl. I don't know. Is that how you take it? I don't know. And instead of having like a nice, clean, safe area for their kids to grow up in. And then they ignore the other minorities who want that too. Because Democrats think that black and brown people don't care about any of that stuff. Black and brown people want safety in their neighborhoods and security just as much as any American. That is one of the most un-American evil things I can imagine, is to think that, oh, well, we can't like that. And it was Lester Holt's show, by the way, Lester Holt at NBC. They actually sent a news truck to drive around the neighborhoods and try to catch people outside. True. That one of their producers barged in to my friend's home on camera. I have the video, but because it shows entry and exits of her house, out of courtesy, I never published it. But it shows these producers going to a private parent meeting, where they were meeting privately to discuss what they were going to do with the school, and NBC literally ambushed them and tried to enforce their way into the house, and they were escorted out. Hands to sky, hands up, all truth. That's what happened. So they were trying to target and penalize the city for being successful. Now, you compare the media's treatment of that to what they've been doing. They've been covering for all of the negligence in Los Angeles for I don't know how long. Because a city, and Kane, you can know, a city doesn't get like that immediately. Nope. That is generational neglect. And they have covered it, or not covered it. They've ignored it entirely. It's generational neglect. Oh my gosh. And then Spencer Pratt decides he's had enough after his home burns down. And then they get mad at him because he eats out and busses his own table with his wife of a morning. Are you serious? These people don't care about what's best for a community. They like the drama because it makes their ratings go up and they can sell ads on it. If every town was like the town I lived in and was quiet and kind of boring when the sun goes down, there wouldn't be anything for the news to do. What are these networks going to do? They got to foment controversy somewhere. Man, I almost want to drive by the next shoot and be like, so about Karen Bass, huh? If I see Sam Jackson sitting out there in his lawn chair. And Kane's town that Kane lives in, it's like right next to mine. Excuse me, goodness. Very Republican, and they started going after that town because your town was the one where they had the first fight over books in the library. That was the first fight in the nation. And then it got all the Republican parents, again, very diverse crowd, but the media didn't want to talk about that. They tried to act like it was like a racist white thing, and literally ignore everybody who is not white in the community, which I think is really actual racism. But I think this is also why Spencer Pratt, to kind of pivot to this, why I think his campaign is so successful, because now he went from being, and I was trying to think of the timeline. When was the timeline of this? Maybe 4 weeks ago, he was considered kind of a long shot. And then now he's what? In second place, right on her heels. Can I play cut four real quick? This is cut four. Listen to this, because he is really not embraced the typical celebrity culture of politics in LA. Listen.
4: They will deny it, won't they? Leo DiCaprio, Jamie Foxx?
5: You know, what I've learned is I actually don't want celebrities to come out and endorse me. I don't want anybody to endorse me except for the moms and the animal lovers in LA. That's my entire vote.
4: Yeah.
1: That's awesome. He doesn't care about any of that. He's got little kids that he's thinking about. He's doing this because he doesn't want to have to leave his home. He wants his kids to live in a safe area. And shocker, shocker, a lot of other parents in LA feel the same way. Huh. They feel the same way. It's easy for somebody like Sam Jackson to go out there and talk about Karen Bass. He doesn't have no little kids. He don't have to push no strollers around fentanyl needles. This man gets chauffeured everywhere. He doesn't have to walk through all the stuff that regular, average, everyday parents have to walk through. He doesn't have to worry about crime outside his kid's school. When you're an older person like that, no offense to older folks that are empty nesters, but when you don't have to worry about that, that may change your vote a bit. When you're chauffeured everywhere because you have a driver and a whole column of cars that follow you everywhere you go, you don't got to worry about any crime. You don't have to. So you can indulge and say things like that about Karen Bass. We have a lot more on the way as we roll into Days of These United States, our partners over at Native Path. This is collagen that actually works. I actually take this collagen. There are some others that have tried advertising with us. I'm going to be honest. And I try it and I'm like, it would taste like chocolate. And I know how to mix things. I bake, for crying out loud. Some of it would just clump so fast. Like the moment it got near water, it would clump like bad unstirred cornstarch. And it just had a chalky taste. It was weird. Not native path. This is dissolves entirely in coffee or water. There's no clumping. And there is no taste. There's no chalk taste. 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
2: As you are aware, the current administration feels Harvard admits too many foreign students, and who knows, they may have a point. After all, what has any foreigner ever added to our American culture? With the possible exception of music, literature, art, cuisine, fashion, architecture, dance, scientific breakthroughs, and the core of our moral codes and ethical beliefs.
3: Well, that was my respect for Conan O'Brien. He previously tried to keep him, I think, tried to stay above it, but I don't know. It's stupid because it presupposes that Trump is talking about all immigrants, and he's only talking about illegal immigrants. And the fact that they lie to you and they omit the illegal part, they do that because they know that their argument is lost. They just still don't like it anyway. So they have to manufacture a completely different position than the one that they're against which they're actually arguing. He's not opposed to immigration. He's opposed to illegal immigration. That's the big difference. So you could ask, well, what of illegal immigrants? That would be the more proper way to ask, an accurate way to ask that question. What if illegal immigrants contributed? Ask that instead, and then see what answers you get from that. That was just incredibly disappointing. I thought he was smarter than that. But you know what? The moment you start actually liking someone beyond just being okay to be entertained by them is when it all goes downhill. You just can't ever invest actual real sentiment into most 99% of people anymore. You really can't. Because you're always going to be disappointed.
4: Yeah, he was playing to an audience that was underinformed and over-emotional.
3: Just like him. Yeah, we have our second hour coming up. Don't go anywhere.

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10: And it was part of the one big beautiful bill, which I wasn't a fan of for a number of reasons. And not because, like Thomas Massie, I was using it as a substitute for the Jews, okay? 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I read this damn thing. I went through it line by line.
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10: Welcome back to the program. Dana Lash with you. We're at the top of the second hour, ladies and gents. And you can find us over at Substack, Chapter and Verse, YouTube, Facebook, all the good stuff. Download the podcast. So the reflecting pool in front of the Lincoln Memorial. We talked about this a couple of weeks ago when it came out that they were redoing parts of the pool and making it cleaner and prettier because it sort of was allowed to just sort of, I don't know, fall into, I don't want to say disarray, but it's just, you know, it's gross. Yeah. I've been to the mall tons of times, and it's just, the reflecting pool was never a thing to go look at because it was grody. There's all kinds of grody stuff in it. It just wasn't kept up well. It was just bleh. So they've been redoing it, as you know, and everybody's been upset because nobody likes it when you make things look nice. I guess the left is saying that we're gentrifying the reflecting pool. I don't know. So stupid. So they've been spraying it with sealant. They drain the water out of it. They've been fixing any cracks, etc. And they sprayed it with a sealant. It's actually an industrial grade waterproof coating that is designed to prevent leaks. And they've been spraying it with that. And the press has said that that Trump is painting the reflecting pool blue. That's what they're saying. And by they, I mean, that's what the Associated Press is saying. And Getty Images. Getty said, quote, "Workers use pressurized hoses to spray blue paint onto the bottom of the Lincoln Memorial reflecting pool on the National Mall in Washington, D.C. It's paint.
11: No, it's not.
10: It's paint. They're just mad. They're mad at POTUS. It's not paint. It's sealant that happens to be blue. Why make it up? Why just make things up? This is why everybody hates you. This is why people hate you with the burning passion of a thousand suns. This is why we would rather literally stomp on your fingers if you're holding onto the edge of a cliff than extend a hand to help you up. It's because of stuff like this. So they're mad because he's making the area look nice. It's a shade called American

0: flag blue, and it is specifically a waterproof sealant that is designed to repair leaks joints in concrete, and that's what is happening. And it was, how many gallons was it leaking per week? Because it was a really leaky pool.
1: Yeah, like I thought it was almost hundreds of thousands per week, but for sure thousands of gallons per week was leaking out of that thing. And they just kept just throwing more in. That's all they were doing.
0: Yeah. It was just not a pretty thing to look at, right? It wasn't pretty. There were, they've had issues for decades. So the entire structure, if you think of, you know, there's a reason why they call it the swamp, because it literally is built on swampland. So the entire, it's like a marshy kind of ground. The entire structure had been sinking. So that's another problem that they've had. In fact, there's a piece on this that was done a while ago. Pull this up. So they said it. What Doug Burgum said, it was $40,000 at 40,000 gallons per day that's leaking out of this thing. So it has actually sank a foot. So the entire reflecting pool sank like an entire foot. There's a whole piece over at history.com where it gets into how the water basin several times has almost succumbed to the marshlands on which it was built. It was built in the 1920s, right? And so it's the length of 12 Olympic-sized swimming pools, the width of two. And it had, like, what, maybe 80 years after, it sunk a foot into the marshy ground. So in 2010, they tried fixing it once already, right? And then they tried it in the 80s. They tried it in, I mean, it's like every 10 to 15 years, they have to do something. Now, the pool, this was from the Washington Post in 1986. The pool was losing 500,000 gallons of water per week due to cracks. This is from the Washington Post. It's a report from, it's a 1986 report, and they cited it in a 2012 story, talking about how many problems they've had with it. And one of the reasons that they wrote about it was because at the time Barack Obama was doing something and he was getting criticism, and they were saying, look, this is why we have to do this, because we have to have drastic repairs to salvage the structural integrity. So it was sinking and leaking. So they poured some more concrete into the bottom of it in the 80s to try to fix it, but then that made it sink more. I mean, it didn't have a support structure. So you could question the construction from the get-go, right? It did not have a good support structure. It was on, and again, that's why they call it the swamp, because it's literally on swampy land, right? It's like on marshy land. Steve is like from the area. He knows it's marshy. It's marshy. You got algae everywhere, right?
2: Yeah, because when it, like, so we play, I used to play softball and kickball, like intramural games down there. And even if it slightly rains, it's just unusable. It's just a mess. So it has to be like, yeah. It's the Anacostia and the Potomac kind of feed into it.
0: Mm-hmm. So back in 2012, and again, this was under Obama, and he was getting criticism because they were like, well, the cost is, but it was not a lot of criticism. People were asking questions about why the cost was more than what was projected. And that's because they were having to deal with major structural flaws, right? So they had to figure out how to restore the water feature and elevate it out of the marshland. They decreased the depth about 6 inches. They had to tear out pretty much almost all of the original structure because it was sinking. They left, I think, just some of the tile, and then the asphalt bottom was left. So they had to put in over 2,100 timber pilings pounded into the ground every 2 feet, 9 inches apart, to try to prevent it from sinking, right? They had to try to prevent it from sinking. And that was a $34 million job. They also had no way to circulate the water. So it's like a mosquito haven. So they had to figure out how to have a circulation system in it. And they even, back in 2012, had tinted it as well. They tinted the bottom of it to improve the reflectivity of the water. Now, it wasn't perfect, because then they still had algae blooms like a week after. They had to calibrate the ozone. I'm actually reading something from the National Park Service, because they have to scrub it regularly for the geese and trash and all that stuff. And so now this is this is the problem with it. That's why it's like this. And it's a very shallow depth, so it's very, very hard to keep the algae blooms off out of it, etc. So they have been, they're trying to do a one and done fix. Because think about it, you have this huge, giant, shallow pool, and without the structural integrity to keep it from sinking into the swamp, there's a lot to do to it. And they sort of try to put a Band-Aid on it in the past. So that's why people are so mad, because, you know, if they would have done this once, done it right once the first time, they probably wouldn't have had to do this. So it was going to be $1.8 million, and now apparently it's going to be $13 million to fix it. But again, that is because of the insane structural compromise. And these are well-documented chronic problems. It's not like anybody's funneling money with early layering centers. No one's getting rich off this. I mean, you can see they were having to deal with, they were trying to get the right sort of sealant. They keep calling it paint. They were trying to get the right type of sealant for that area and for the concrete and make sure the color distribution was consistent and all of this stuff. And some people were mad that apparently they didn't go through the full historic preservation review for that sealant. And that's per the New York Times. Are you serious? Shut up, you stupid people. Shut up. I'm literally spending 14 minutes talking about a damn reflecting pool because it's sinking into the marsh. You absolute lawn flamingos. This is so stupid. Just let the man fix it. Jiminy Christmas, so stupid. Just let the man fix it. He could cure AIDS and they'd be like, why does Trump, why is he so mean? He killed AIDS. So that's the media for you. It's just insane. The left is never going to be happy. The left isn't happy. They tried apparently get Amy Coney Barrett killed. Listen to this audio. This was taken from, this is Cut 19. They tried to SWAT her and her, because she's got kids, lots of them. They tried to SWAT her. This was released just yesterday evening. Listen to this. May 27th, and it's about the swatting. As soon as we can get the audio.
3: Please tell you if you're responding to these fish noise. There is an LOI for this address that has 24-hour security coverage for a high-priority resident of the county. Please respond to suspicious noise. Be advised, we have not been able to get an answer on callback to the complainant's phone number. And then if it's going to be a swatting situation or not. Or 2111.
4: Make contact with security that's on scene. They should be outside and explore. He said he hasn't heard anything. We're just going to meet up with him first just to go over anything.
0: So that was what they had released. And the cops talked with, because she has security there, they talked with the security first. But what they were trying to do with the swatting was to get the police to raid the house and maybe hopefully shoot her. That's what they wanted. That's what they wanted. But they had the house marked, as you heard, LOI. That's a location of interest. So they know that, okay, someone's here. They've made, you know, there's some arrangements that they have apparently with the department. And that's the other thing. It's like, what, you wouldn't, it's a suspicious because, and the you can tell dispatch knew that it was suspicious. Well, they have security there. It's a location of interest. This is a high priority individual because of their work that lives here. So they're going to have security. If there was something that would have happened, their security would have, you know, she immediately knew something was off about this. That's why she said this could be a swatting incident. But it's insane that they tried doing that. You have to, I mean, it's sad that we had to do this with our police department because I had more than five friends that work in media that were swatted a few years back. And we talked with our police department when we moved here and to make sure that here's how we're going to handle this situation. This is what's going on. And that was back before it was more widely known. And there have been incidents, one incident where they did call me, and that's because our previous home, we had someone who, a deranged leftist who flew halfway across the country and tried breaking into my house. And he arrived with a suitcase, rope, pills, and tape. You know, what one would pack. And it was a suitcase large enough where I could fit in it. And we had just moved, and our neighbors saw what was up, and they called police, and Fort Worth police called me, and they wanted to make sure. First thing they asked if I was armed and if I was at the location, and I said, no, but why? And they explained, and I'm like, so basically you're asking me if you got to send a, you know, coroner's van is what you're... They were really great, but you, it's important to have that kind of relationship, you know, especially if you work in anything in media. You have, it's sad that you have to do that, but that's what the left does. The left does this, and police now are very, they're onto it, and they know. But yeah, you basically have to get on the list. Like, you could be potentially targeted for swatting so that the PD knows how to deal with it. And they've had a shift in how they handle and respond to that because of the high profile swatting cases that they've had. So that's, you know, it's good, but it's insane that the left does this. So they try this. So this is what I would say. This is an attempted assassination of another Supreme Court justice by the left. 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

0: And now, all of the news you would probably miss. It's time for Dana's Quick Five.
1: Something very interesting is afoot in Germany. German gays have turned against mass immigration, and they are overwhelmingly voting for the AfD, the Conservative Party. They surveyed over 60,000 gay Germans through an app, and they overwhelmingly said that they're going to be voting for AfD.
2: Man, what do they do now?
1: Dude, they lost the gays in Germany, of all places. I don't know what to make of this. Up is down, black is white, everything's crazy. What do we do? That's hysterical. Oh, what are they going to do now? Adversaries are targeting U.S. military in war zones using app location data. This is apparently something that the Army Times reported yesterday, citing a Reuters article. It said that U.S. Senator Ron Wyden, an Oregon Democrat, said apparently that CENTCOM had received multiple threat reports concerning adversary exploitation of commercial location data to target or surveil personnel in theater. Remember how the French soldier last month, they figured out where a French vessel was because the guy was using art. But they said that they got to be, you know, they apps know where people are. They share the data and it records typically whereabouts every 2 seconds. So there's got probably smart not to be on that. Interest on the national debt is eating a record about average 19% of federal revenue. And apparently it's going to get worse, according to financial watchdogs that have been waving the red flag on this. We spend more on debt interest than Medicaid, national defense, of everything combined. That's what we, so that's whenever you hear people talk about, we should be spending money on what? We spend more debt on welfare than we do, more on welfare than anything else at all whatsoever. It's insane. Goodness, we got so much more coming up. I got Woke Reich, 250, crazy candidates, everything. 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

0: the program. Your hostess with the mostest, your lovable curmudgeon, Dana Lash, sitting in with you. Getting you set up for the weekend. All right, you guys ready, ladies? Men, you might want to move out of the way because your lady's about to have a real one right now. I'm going to be playing some audio for you and your lady ain't going to like it. Mm-hmm. You know how I love it whenever my husband sees that something's going to just flip that, what I call the bitch switch. Sorry, y'all. I'm not Dora the Explorer. He just steps to the side. We've been married almost 26 years. The man knows what's up, right? He knows when to be like, now, woman, calm down. And then he knows when to get out the way. This is going to be one of them times, ladies. Everybody else is going to need to get out the way from around you. I want you to hear James Tallarico in 2024. How would you describe a woman? This is how he does.
1: Every one of our neighbors with a uterus became the property.
0: Dear Lord, put a hand over my mouth right now because I'm about to be ungodly. About to be ungodly right now. Not as ungodly as this serpent, but neighbors with a uterus. How do you think any Texan's going to vote for something like that? Neighbors with a uterus. You mean women? You sexist oppressor. You mean females? Ladies, women, I mean, a woman, why is that so hard for them to acknowledge? That is erasing the existence of women. Only women have uteruses. Only women were designed with these attributes. So don't sit here and erase us by saying neighbors with a uterus. This guy is trying to be too manufactured by half. This is so ridiculous. This is not going to go well. Don't listen to the press. That doesn't mean you sit on your laurels, but this is not going to go well with Texas voters at all. Because even moderate Texans are like, what? There's certain things we used to all be able to agree on. You know what I'm saying? Mm-hmm. Green Day's not punk. People that have vaginas are women, right? Yeah. Taco Bell isn't really that bad. And dudes have male copulatory organs. Things that we used to all be able to agree on. Yep. And now at least two of those things are lost in the wind, and it's the scientifically most obvious ones. You just can't make this stuff up. And this is sexist. He is a sexist oppressor. Now, all of the times that the left sits here and goes, oh, Trump is going to be like the Handmaid's Tale. I had someone ask me if I ever watched that. And I don't watch chick flicks. I don't watch chick flicks where women complain and moan and flail about the place and act like they're so victimized. I just don't do it. But what's funny is all of the talk about that. And remember, every single time Trump, they always have protesters, feminists that show up. Dresses, Handmaid's Tale? It's a Margaret Atwood book. Handmaid's Tale costumes, right? And yeah, the Handmaid's Tale. They all dress up like this. And they still do it even today. You have actual Democrats erasing you from the lexicon and you're mad at Trump. You're mad at Republicans. You have Democrat males refusing to even acknowledge your existence, erasing you. Neighbor with a uterus. It's like saying person with sperm. It's not nice to erase people. Just what a fruitcake. What an absolute fruitcake. We got some audio of this guy. This is not going to go over well at all with voters. It's just not. Not at all. And I got to play for you. This was also a year ago where Tallarico opened a legislative session invoking communist jargon and heresy. Listen to this.
1: Holy mystery, you have so many names. The Torah calls you creator. The Quran calls you peace. Jeez. The Gita calls you destroyer. The Dharma calls you truth. And the first epistle of John calls you perhaps the most beautiful name of all, love. You are the strange love uniting all things. the love that drew elements together after that Big Bang.
0: What?
1: The love that drew life itself from those primordial oceans.
0: I mean, he's trying to cover, this is like a Portlandia episode.
2: It is.
0: This is a Portland. I have to check all these boxes so I can make sure that I'm reaching out and touching everybody and I'm including everyone so no one can say anything. No one can say anything. That's it. You know, a lot of people say, oh, well, you know, he's not as bad as Paxton. You know, Paxton, you know, he was a fornicator. At least Kim Paxton knows what a woman is. Also, I think there's a difference. My friends have been having a big debate about this. I think there's a difference between doing things that, you know, are not right, that are questionable, especially your covenant, etc., and then literally preaching heresy and trying to mislead people on a warped Pied Piper's path to hell. And I told you how yesterday that that's a pretty big penalty in the Bible for that. Tallarico, he's going to try to out goody two shoes Paxton, but one of them is going to be voting for all of the stuff that you just voted against. One of them is going to be supporting DEI. One of them is going to be supporting gun control. One of them is going to try his damnness to get men and boys into your girls' locker rooms and bathrooms. That's a fact. And it's not going to be Paxton. So what are you voting for? Because if you don't vote, you might as well vote for Tallarico. This is not one that you set out. Not at all. This is not an election that you set out. Everybody needs to get over themselves, pull up their britches, and vote. You have to look at these people like they are tools to advance what best advances your pieces on the chessboard. That's how you got to look at it. And if you can't look at it, then that means you can't look at it that way. I question whether or not you can get over yourself enough to save the country. That's what it's about. Yes, it's harsh words. I mean, every bit of it. I mean, for crying out loud, even the gays in Germany are getting it. I'm still sorry. I still find this hysterical. I had this during headlines. All the gays in Germany apparently are turning like fast against mass immigration, and they're overwhelmingly voting for Germany's alternative for Germany, the AfD. It's their like conservative party. And Kane and I cannot, because they, as Kane said, well, they don't want to be hung from cranes. Yeah. Well, I can see it. But I mean, when you have the gays in the German gays voting conservative, you know that you've lost the plot as a leftist, because the Sprockets people, now's the time that we dance. We cannot vote for the left. We don't want to be turned into goats and hung from cranes. It's true. I mean, everybody is waking up and realizing, okay, this is bad. We can't be doing this anymore. This is so bad. It's true. They're all waking up and realizing it. Like this. This is, oh gosh, cut 11. I got to play some. He's still around. I got to play some Tim Walz. He's basically what you would get from Beto and Tallarico in a more older form. Watch.
3: Do you want to hear more from members and leaders from the Islamic community to say, we need to look at ourselves. We need to hold our own neighbors accountable. Because look at the damage that this has gotten to our community. What do you want to hear more from instead of just saying, don't blame us? Do you want to see more ownership and oversight from within?
4: Look, it's not law-abiding citizens. If that were the case, there's a lot of white men should be holding a lot of white men accountable for the crimes.
0: Wait, what? Okay, hold up. He says, his direct quote, it's not law-abiding citizens. If that were the case, there's a lot of white men who should be... I don't even understand what this means. What does that send... It is not law-abiding citizens. If that were the case, there is a lot... First off, there are, not is, because you're talking about a plural subject. There are a lot of white men who should be holding a lot of white men accountable for the crimes they've committed. What are...
2: For example,
0: what? He said... Every community has this in their own midst, but to blame them and say they should have been responsible. Do you realize that out of all of the people, and there's been like, what, 60 some odd convictions, only two were not Somali? One was half. So one and a half were not Somali? You know that, right? That's truth. So what? And then he says this, I think we have to educate folks about why they shouldn't commit crimes.
2: What?
0: So basically what Tim Walz is saying is, well, you know, Somalis are stupid. They don't know how to not do crimes. We got to teach these dumb bastards how to not do crimes. Is that okay? That's what he said.
2: Pretty much.
0: Sorry. I'm not Dora the Explorer. I'm not PBS. I will make you rue the day you sit your kids in front of me for entertainment. Don't do that. Or do that. I don't know. I grew up with it and I was fine. So that's what he's saying here. He says, no, the idea that the Somali community is to blame, that's how we got into... What?
2: They are. They are to blame.
0: And he literally was the guy that headed it. He was over... He had direct oversight of all of this stuff. What is he talking about? This is insane. I can't with these people, Kane. Okay. Really quickly, can I go back to the Ferrari? So Ferrari, they're trying to say they're leadership is trying to say, no, people love our EVs. They're loving them. We're selling them.
5: Demand is up,
0: but they're not. No one's buying it because it looks like the Nissan Leaf.
5: It does.
0: It looks just like it. So this is really a, this is an AI. No, I know. Don't get mad at me over AI. I think a lot of the hysteria over data centers is overblown because it's a Chinese psyop to get you to try to stop development in the United States so China can take the lead. But this ad's hysterical. This is Cut 14.
6: Some cars don't just change your lifestyle. They change who you are.
7: I'm gay now.
6: Ferrari Luxe.
0: So if you're not watching the simulcast, the dad drives up in the new, and it's not Luce, it's Luce. Right. He drives up in the Ferrari Luce, and he gets out, and his clothes change immediately. Like, he gets out, and he was, like, in a dark jacket, and then he gets out, and he's, like, in Cosby wear. It's like if Bill Cosby did a suit. That's like the Cosby sweater, but a suit. And his wife is like, what is happening? And he sees this kid and he puts his hands on his kid's shoulders and he's like, I'm gay now. Because he got the Luce. I mean, seriously, I would think that that person, if you pulled up in that car, I would think the same thing without you telling me. No cap. I would think that.
2: No cap.
0: I'd think that. That's right. We have Florida man on the way. What disgusting... What kind of proclivities are we going to see today? Who knows? But I tell you, it'll probably be more honest than anything that you see in D.C. We got to get rolling, as we do, our partners that bring you the program. It's the folks over at Native Path. Get you some collagen so you don't have rickety nails and hobo skin and ratty, limp hair. But more than that, so you're not breaking your bones all over the place, right? 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You don't want to be 60 and be the person that breaks the hip and can't go and do anything. 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Now, it is nearly impossible to get it back through diet alone, unless you're going to be gnawing on animal bones and cartilage and tendons and eating them sweetbreads, which I know you're not doing. 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

0: It's his life mission to make bad decisions. It's time for Florida Man.
1: This man wanted Pokemon cards so bad he used a chainsaw to cut through a hurricane-proof window. Hurricane! Before escaping with thousands in rare Pokemon cards. This is so ridiculous. 33-year-old man, Clayton Warren. He's accused of targeting Collection Realm in Lake Park, Florida in the early morning hours of May 21st. Kane, surveillance footage reportedly showed the suspect first attempting to smash the store's hurricane-resistant front window with a rock before switching up his tactics and using a battery-powered chainsaw to cut through that glass. He carved a triangular opening, entered the store, got $12,000 worth of cards, and left. The store thanked everybody on social media because they were able to, they got the guy. They tracked him down using license plate reader tech. So, good heavens. These people. Let's see. A Florida man, this is... Let me ask you guys this. If you found millions of dollars washed up on the beach, would you hand it in?
2: Millions?
1: Millions.
2: Maybe I'd hand some of it in.
1: Would you?
2: Maybe some of it. Like, here's 20 bucks I found.
1: I wouldn't hand a damn bit of it in. I'm not going to lie.
2: Here's 20 bucks I found on the beach.
1: You know all those after-school specials? They were like, oh, you found something? Give it back. And I'm like, you're stupid. I'm being honest with you. There's no way I would.
3: Keepers.
1: Yeah. If you found millions of dollars on the beach in Fort Lauderdale, washing up on the beach, what would you do?
4: I'm a big karma guy. I found a stack of money in a rubber band on my college campus when I went there, and I did turn it in once.
2: What?
1: So the cops got to have it, not you.
4: I mean, in hindsight, 2020.
1: I would, you know what? You know how you take care of the karma? You give some of it to charity.
2: Is that how it works?
1: I'm just saying.
2: You steal it and then give it to charity? Okay.
1: Yeah, yeah. Juan's like, that's not how it works. But it can.
4: LLC.
1: You didn't steal it. You found it. It washed. Okay, the whole reason I'm bringing this story up is this Florida man was on the beach and millions of dollars washed up on the beach in front of him, like in a bag. Millions of dollars just casually washed up on a beach in Fort Lauderdale, right? And this man, he didn't try to run away with it. They haven't named him yet. They just know he's wearing red trunks. And so he called police after finding the money. He didn't know what to do with it. He thought maybe it was drugs, the way it was packaged, because it was all right. I still would have opened it. He turned it in. I literally would not. I would not at all. I am being honest with you. You know why? Because the IRS gets to take all of our money. So this is for me. Right. I'm also the IRS.
2: Yes.
1: I identify as the IRS in this situation.
2: Yes.
1: If a man could say that he's a woman, I'll be damned if I can't say that I'm the IRS if a bag of millions of dollars washes up on a beach and I find it.
2: Right?
1: Right? There's no givesies, backsies. At least I'm being honest with you about it. And no, I'm not. But I would give some to my church. And I'm just being honest about what I would do. See, third hour on the way.
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9: No agreement yet
3: I'm Deborah Valentine, Fox News. No decision yet from President Trump on the latest peace proposal from Iran following top-level meetings at the White House. More from Fox's Alex Hogan.
9: The White House says that he met with top aides for about 2 hours in the Situation Room discussing the latest of this potential deal. The president underscoring his demand that Iran can never possess a nuclear weapon. Iran laying out its demands, with the Parliament National Security Leader saying this week. Iran wants, quote, the right to enriched uranium, possession of enriched uranium, authority over the Strait of Hormuz, and the removal of sanctions. Democrats are criticizing the administration, and they argue that this conflict is only strengthening the regime.
3: There's been no comment from the White House as to a report from Reuters that Iran state media is reporting. The Iranian Revolutionary Guard Navy says 28 vessels traveled through the Strait of Hormuz in the past 24 hours, despite the U.S. blockade. The Department of Homeland Security says the Newark ICE facility has been secured following another night of unrest. More from Fox's Jackie Ibanez.
10: Video from earlier shows police deploying tear gas and flashbangs to disperse the large crowds. Several protesters were also seen being taken into custody. The scene has since calmed and the crowds have largely dispersed. A mandatory curfew is now in effect until it's for about a half mile of Delaney Hall. It runs from 9 p.m. until 6 in the morning. Demonstrations have been growing for about a week or so amid allegations of unsafe and inhumane conditions inside the facility. The state's governor and other Democratic officials also claim they have been denied access while attempting to visit detainees.
3: Newark's Mayor Ross Brock announced that a mandatory curfew would be imposed within a half-mile radius of the Delaney Hall ICE detention facility. Following days of violent protests, violators face arrest after receiving a warning. 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
2: There'll be a new NBA champion this year after the San Antonio Spurs knocked off the defending champion Oklahoma City Thunder. San Antonio took Game 7 of the Western Conference Finals on the road, 111-103, to advance to the NBA Finals. For the first time since 2014, the federal agents say they seized 50 pounds of cocaine inside a vehicle at the Texas border. The discovery was made during a Homeland Security investigation tied to South Texas operations. The DEA Houston division said the seizure was part of an ongoing operation involving McAllen agents and the Laredo field office. And new court filings reveal more information on Texas Tech quarterback Brendan Sorsby's sports betting during his time at Indiana. The NCAA says Sorsby placed at least 2,900 sports bets, totaling more than $30,000, with at least 40 of those wagers involving Indiana football. His attorneys say that he has a gambling disorder. I'm John Wesley Downey.

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6: And it was part of the one big beautiful bill, which I wasn't a fan of for a number of reasons. And not because, like Thomas Massey, I was using it as a substitute for the Jews, okay? This is where I differ from all of these absolutely pretenders and podcasts to stand, because I don't have other cable news rejects from production studios going through. I read this damn thing. I went through it line by line.
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6: Welcome back to the program. Dana Lash with you, top of this third hour. Okay, I have to just set this really quickly because I cannot get past this topic. So right before we came into our third hour, we had our second hour, and we always end our second hour with Florida Man. And we had a story where I just completely ignored all the other ones that I had about a dude who found all this money that washed up on the beach, right? Florida guy, real story. And he turned it in because he's giddy tishies. And I'm like, I wouldn't do it. I'm not going to lie to you. And Steve was like, I'm a Boy Scout. And Juan's like, I'm a servant of the Lord. I'm not being blasphemous. They're very good people. They're way more, they're not that they're more honest, they're just more wholesome. Mm-hmm. And Kane and I are like already thinking of all the ways we could launder it. And I'm just being honest about it. Like you want Juan and Steve running your life.
7: Yeah.
6: Don't ask for me and Kane. Don't do that.
7: Yeah. Because you're on, like, I'm in the middle. I said I'll take a few bands. You're like, no, I'm taking the whole damn thing.
6: Okay, so
7: the whole thing.
6: Case in point, should I even start the hour this way? I don't even know. I can't get past it. Somebody called David Hall. Should I even start the program like this?
7: It's Friday.
6: So we had this big debate, and then Lorraine comes in, rains all over my parade.
8: What?
6: She goes, millions? That's drug money. Someone's coming for that. I'm like, stop raining all over my dream with reality.
7: And it may not be the law, though, is her point.
6: I know. I got guns, too, though. You know?
8: That's true. You do.
6: Notice how this is like
7: we're really
6: immediately
7: playing this out.
6: Going to the next level, and we have not found any bags of money.
7: We are hashing this out.
6: It's like the same problem that you had when you were a kid and you learned about quicksand because you thought you were going to be in a lot of quicksand. Why are we spending all this time? No, it's like no one's going to find. We're in Texas, Central Texas, for crying out loud. We're not going to be on a beach finding a bag of money. But if we were, and you had a fly back home, you put it in your carry-on. You know what I'm saying?
8: Yeah.
6: And then you wrap it with some stuff, like separated. I'm getting way too in it. Let's talk about whatever the heck was happening with this concert that was supposed to be at the National Mall. This is just gets crazier. All right, so I'm in a really weird mood today. I'm so sorry. The what was it called? The Great American State Fair. So let me explain this. So all of the stuff that's happening, and Steve, correct me at any point.

0: because you live out there. All of the stuff that's happening in D.C. related to Independence Day celebration, they're calling it America. It's, well, it is our 250th anniversary, right? So they're saying it's America's, it's Freedom 250. It's America's 250. And there's like this, all kinds of celebrations happening everywhere. But in D.C., there's a series of things that are happening, right, all over D.C., right? Steve, that's the, like the best way to put it. Are they, but they're not all affiliated specifically with POTUS, correct?
1: No, I don't even think Freedom 250 is associated with him. It's a different, it's a whole different like setup. He just has
0: okay,
1: to happen to be president.
0: That's what I was wondering. So they're not even affiliated with Trump. They're just, they're apparently their own little entity of people who have no idea how to book a show. So they went out and they booked this show. And who the hell did they have on it? Oh my gosh, let's get into it. We had, it was Martina McBride, one of the Milli Vanilli guys, because the other one's dead. The live, the living Milli Vanilli guy. Who else was it? Young MC. I don't have the list in front of me. Morris Day in the Time. Brett Michaels. Morris Day in the Time immediately came out and was like, nah. Now Martina McBride issued a statement. And she had said that she was misled. And that she said this on Instagram. She thought it was going to be like this wholesome, nonpartisan celebration of all 50 states. And she said, I will not be performing at the Great American State Fair on June 25th. I was presented with an opportunity to perform at a nonpartisan event, but that turned out to be misleading, etc. The way that she goes, I asked lots of questions and was assured this was a nonpartisan event that was meant to celebrate all Caps Lock 50 states. Like, what, are they only celebrating some? Like, this is only for Maryland, nobody else. I don't understand that, the way she worded that. What does that even mean? That doesn't, what, and wholesome? It's not going to be wholesome? Were they going to have, like they did during Biden's garden parties, where they had topless trainees on the yard? Is that what they were going to do? I don't know. I'm curious. So she said way too much. Morris Day in the Time was like, nah, that ain't happening. Later. And she comes out with two paragraphs. It's like, what are you doing? And now everybody is slapping back at her. They're like, you performed for Clinton in 99 and you performed for Barack Obama at the White House in 09 for a Stevie Wonder tribute. Why are you not doing this at the guy? Who cares? First off, I mean, people are mad at her. I guess she has fans. I've never been a Martina McBride person, so I don't care. The only one that I actually thought it would be neat to see would be Morris Day in the Time. And that was it. You know, maybe Young MC. I don't know. The Milli Vanilli guy. What? No, he didn't even sing his stuff. And how do you have one? Is he the Vanilli or the Milli? I don't know. Like, I thought, I don't know. Anyway, Vanilla Ice was, and Brett Michaels. So what, you said Brett Michaels did what? What did he say?
2: Yeah, Brett Michaels pulled out of it.
3: I'm going to put this.
0: Put it up there.
3: I'm going to put this Instagram post in.
0: Oh, so these are all the.
3: Slack. I guess he also was seeing, I guess, the other artist, you know, pulling out.
0: Yeah.
3: And so, you know, he did the same thing. So, yeah. So that's.
0: So apparently CNC Music Factory, Vanilla Ice, and Flo Rida, they're all playing different days. So it's like June 26th, June 26th, July 2nd. So they're all, it's like, I guess, a series. So it's all different days and stuff. So I was like reading, what piece was it that I was reading? Okay. I don't know who's at not, I don't know who wrote this over at Not the Bee, but I almost died. Because they were talking about the breakdown of the musical histories of these performers. And they got to CNC Music Factory. And this is what, not the Bee, this is what you wrote. Quote, you've never actually heard of this band. Though doubtlessly thousands of times you've heard their biggest hit, Gonna Make You Sweat, a mainstay stadium anthem at baseball games. End quote. What do you mean you never heard of this band? Get out. Get out. Deport. You're deported. I was born here. Straight to jail. You're getting deported to somewhere that's not here. But I was born here. I don't care. You're not. Actually, you're a Martian. You're going to be shot out in a SpaceX rocket out into deep space. That's what's happening. So, I don't know. And then Flo Rida. Don't know. I mean, I know of him. If you said, Dana, the world's population, whether or not all these people live or die, hinges upon you knowing a single one of his songs, y'all dead. I don't know. I just, it looks like a half-assed list of people.
2: Right.
0: Now, who, first off, who is behind the Great American State Fair? First off, these are the worst promoters I've ever seen. This is the worst concert booking I have ever seen in my life. You do not slap someone's name on the promotional materials until the ink is dry on the contract. You don't even announce them until the ink is dry on the contract, much less Photoshop up all of these PR materials and release them to the public, as these folks did. You wait. You don't do that. So I'm like, it sounded like they were talking to all of them, and then they got real excited and just like threw it out there before they actually had the deal done. Now, here's the other question. Why all of a sudden is this so controversial? The Great American Picnic. As Steve was saying, this isn't actually even anything that was associated with POTUS. Are leftists that insane that they're like, wait, freedom? America?
2: Yes, they are that insane.
0: It sounds like it's Trump. Guess that's Trump. So they had their spokesperson pull this up. Good heavens. K Fox TV, your pop-up ads. Kill my soul and make me want to wring the life out of yours. So they said that the spokesperson said, well, it's inherently non-political. You know, it's about a celebration of our country. Their spokesperson, Julia Friedland. Okay, Julia, girl, first off, this was foobarred from step one. Like, you don't announce this stuff until you got, you know, like I said, the ink dry on the contract. She said, we have military bands, military ensembles, all this stuff. Okay, do you or don't you? Because if you do, then they're contracted. If you don't, then they're not contracted. She said that some would not participate over concerns about political ties, misleading event descriptions, etc. So some of them wouldn't. Apparently, Flo Rida and Vanilla Ice are still going to perform, but all the other ones I don't think are. Oh, and CNC Music Factory, apparently. So... yeah. Okay. How did this get to be so stupid? This is not difficult, but also this shouldn't be partisan. You're celebrating America's 250th birthday. That, you know, it doesn't necessarily have to be a Trump thing, but they're trying to make it a Trump thing. This is just dumb. But people are so mad at Martina. Martina McBride made her own problem because she didn't just say, oh no. All she had to do was say, you know what, we don't actually have a contractual agreement here. I haven't agreed to any of this yet. She could have said, I haven't agreed to it. I haven't even sorted out my schedule. Instead of going, well, I asked lots of questions and I was assured that this was a nonpartisan event and it was meant to celebrate all 50 states. And in my mind, I thought it was a great way to celebrate the state. Blah, blah, blah, blah, blah. Wholesome. Spent my entire career singing songs. I mean, just she would not shut up. And she made it look ridiculous. And so, if anything, drag her for being an idiot coming out with a stupid statement when all she had to do was say, wait, hold up. There's no agreement here, and I didn't even clear it with my schedule. I didn't commit to this. That's all she had to say. That's it. Instead of going like and trying to act like, you know, she's trying to pay the piper for the left, right?
3: If all of this was on paper ahead of time, she could have specific complaints that are in breach of contract, and she wouldn't be looked at as this partisan hack, and now half of her audience is upset with her.
0: But why are they all saying the same thing?
3: I think we know why.
0: Well, it's Young MC said, oh no, it's politically charged. Someone else said, oh no, we don't want to be affiliated with a single party. That was the Commodores. Brett Michaels said it was divisive. The guy who wears a permanent headband says it was divisive. Wait, hold up. The guy who wears a permanent headband and also has dog accessories said that it was too divisive.
2: That's right.
0: And then he said that there's safety concerns. The left was trying to kill your band because you were going to play it. This is the stupidest. This is killing brain cells. It's not even happy hour, and it's killing brain cells. This is ridiculous. So Democrats are like, if you play the concert celebrating the birthday, we're going to murder you. Is that what they said? By the way, how is celebrating the birthday of the country partisan?
2: It's not.
0: Brando, it's what plants crave. I'm telling you what.
3: I see what Lorraine put in here. It looks like they all had committed. But then when the NGO stuff, when Trump was kicked the lefty NGOs out, apparently these artists freaked out or their management.
0: So she cites Data Republican. Data Republican came out with this thread where they set, I'm pulling this up right now, where she, Data Republican, on her ex account, she was talking about, apparently there were a bunch of lefty NGOs that were involved in this, and Trump apparently kicked them out. She said America 250 was originally going to be ran by NGOs with an explicit left-leaning agenda to promote global multilateral democracy. And then Trump rooted out most of that nonsense. And she adds, I suspect what we're seeing is a revenge tour by the original NGOs who are painting this current celebration as partisan. So if they can't be in control, they have to destroy it for everybody else.
4: See? M.O., it's their game plan.
0: Because America 250 also has a celebrating a Pride Month thing. And so she's like, no, the artists have committed. And then when the NGOs were out, that was it. But I don't even think it's partisan. So it's not partisan just because Trump is in the White House. I would not think a group playing an Independence Day event, if Obama was in the White House or Biden was in the White House, I wouldn't think that that was partisan on their behalf. You know what I mean?
4: Right. Or any deal breaker at all.
0: Yeah. Wow. We can't have anything nice. We have a lot more on the way, folks, as we roll through two headlines. And as we do so, we can't do it without hat tipping our friends who help bring you the program. And of course, those friends are Preborn. Preborn is such a great organization. They saved 80,000 lives last year. And this Mother's Day, you can help them reach their goal before May ends. 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

0: And now, all of the news you would probably miss. It's time for Dana's Quick Five.
1: You don't know that band. She's too young for you, bro. See, he's like, oh, yeah, you know what I'm going to play right now. Had to get in the CNC in there. All right. Spotify. The CEO defends AI music. Wants you to stop calling the slop slop. Alex Nordstrom, it's a Norwegian name. He says that he's saying that the features are legal and controlled and blah, blah, blah. And he's like, stop calling AI slop slop. AI slop isn't slop. But it is, though. I'm not going to listen. We're still going to call it that. Let's see here. Oh, man. We also have, a builder. Wait, what? A builder, 62-year-old builder, was accused, of indecent exposure. He was working without a shirt on under his high-vis. And it was in, let me guess, this is in Britain. Of course it is. It's in Liverpool. A builder claims he was accused of indecent exposure for working without a shirt under his high-vis jacket on a construction site during the heat wave. Because as you know, the temperatures, because they measure everything in kilometers and Celsius over there, was about 95 degrees Fahrenheit. 62-year-old Jim Haynes was laying concrete slabs at the University of Liverpool during the bank holiday weekend. And he's a grandfather of three, works sleeveless in a high-vis vest and no t-shirt. And they said they cited him for indecent exposure.
2: Get a vest on.
1: I think he needs to get the person who made the complaint in a headlock and a sweaty armpit and just get him in there. You know, uncle style. Just get him in there. We got more on the way. Stick with us. 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
1: Welcome back to the program. Dana Lash here with you at the bottom of this third hour, getting you set up for your weekend. Now, we've got to deal with some woke right stuff. Woke Reich. Do you remember when the woke Reich was making fun of Erica Kirk because she had to pull out of this event with J.D. Vance in San Antonio? And this, it was because, now it came out, it was because a guy was trying to kill her. 26-year-old Jacob Wensky faces two felony charges of making a terrorist threat. He was arrested yesterday. He was the one who, well, she's going to be in San Antonio next week. I will be at that event also. Wasn't this the event like in Colorado, I think? And this was one of the reasons apparently why, because she had a death threat there and then a death threat with this one. And people were making fun of her for like canceling events or being aware of her security, which is insane considering what's happened. So this guy faces two felony charges of making a terrorist threat, causing public fear, et cetera, et cetera. He was all over social media saying, I know exactly where to bomb. And he goes, I can't wait to be the valet for her escort. That's what his arrest warrant states. Well, like I said, I'm packing. I'll be there next week. So you got no, I'm going to be carrying, and I'm not going to be carrying no locale either. So just FYI. But he had sent an email to her saying, death to Erica Kirk and every single speaker there. So that's also your story, because I'm speaking at that event this next week in San Antonio. He says, death to Erica Kirk and every single speaker there. America will live on, blah, blah, blah, without the scum on this earth. So they're taking him into custody before he would do something unfortunate and I would have to make a mess for his medic. So that's it. Yeah. Oh, I thought you were saying something over there.
2: I'm just surprised.
1: Yeah, I'm not surprised at all. What do you think? I mean, what do you think is going to happen with the amount of hate that's been sent her way? It's insane. So, yeah, this guy he wanted to kill her. And she's, like, people like Gal Sharpton have been making fun of her for this. Gal Sharpton, I think, is mad because Erica Kirk is getting all this attention and she's a sympathetic figure. In the meantime, Gal Sharpton is going to Russia. She's meeting with Alexander Dugin, Putin's right-hand man. First off, I think it's funny that they think she's actually smart enough to be influential beyond her train wreck, boxed wine hysteria, which is the only way I can call the content that she puts out. She doesn't talk about the issues. She doesn't talk about policy because she doesn't understand any of it. You have to realize she is literally she was basically a bottom feeding e-girl wannabe. And she came up under, she started race hustling. She filed suit against white people for saying that they were racist to her. That's how she got started. Held press conferences with the NAACP. Then during Gamergate, and if you don't know what Gamergate is or was, Gamergate is when it was discovered that female game developers who sucked were being given preferential treatment by the gaming press because they were sleeping around with the reviewers. That's not a joke. That actually happened. There was one chick who, I can't even remember what her name was. She did, basically, it's like Depression, the game. Nobody wants to play anything like that. That's so stupid. But she did these kind of, she basically made a bad game. And then when she finally got a bad review, everything blew up and it was all crazy. So and then the people who were criticizing the women that were trying to play the sex game to get good reviews, feminists started doxing them. The left started doxing everybody who was asking and bringing up the issue and saying, what are you doing to the gaming industry? And Gal Sharpton here was one of them. She was one of them who did it. She was threatening to, and she had her, what was it called? Social Autopsy was the website. She was doxing and threatening to dox people who were speaking out against the rabid third and fourth wave feminists that were trying to ruin the gaming industry. And then when she found out that she could make money by being a situational conservative, she pretended to be a conservative and ran over there to try to make money. Now the jig is up because it's really hard to fake that long, right? So she's apparently going to meet Dugin because of the Zionist lore about him. And he's basically, she's not going to meet with him personally. He's a speaker at this stupid event that's over there in St. Petersburg, and so is she. And she's acting like they personally, she's trying to inflate her own importance and act like they invited her over there when really she's getting a free trip to Russia. She's getting a free ride to Russia. I'm sure they're paying her a speaker fee. And she's speaking at the same event as Dugin and all of these other commie absolute jackwagons. So that's the reality of it. And so she's like, well, he's going to be there. Who else was there? The event is basically all of the pro-Russian influencers. They get them together and then they try to create a little network. That's what the event actually is. And she's misinterpreting their view of her for being a useful tool. She thinks it means that they want her there because she's important. She's important. When really, she's a useful tool for them. But a tool nonetheless. So that's why she's there. She's not going because she was invited to meet with Dugin. Or invited. But Putin's guy's going to be speaking there. I mean, they probably will meet. But the way she's presenting it to her audience is that, oh no, they specifically asked for me and they're flying me up there. That's not even real at all. Without her gay husband's money and without the platform that Ben Shapiro and Charlie Kirk built for her, she would still be trying to dox conservatives for relevancy. And she can sit here and pull this stuff and send her people after sponsors of those who criticize her. You know, I got two barrels on each hand for that. So we're so used to it with the left. Oh, yeah. That happened. So it's very interesting. But how is this not a FARA violation? Seems like she should be registered as a foreign agent. Paul Manafort went to jail because he wasn't registered as a foreign agent. Feels like maybe they ought to look into this. So literally the event is a known event for Russian intel. And a couple of people were sussing out some stuff, including Ryan Morrow and others, that it's a recruitment pipeline for foreign collaborators. And the top goals are media partnerships with foreign influencers as part of state-directed soft power programs. And their organizing committee includes Putin's top advisors and senior intel officials. So, in fact, one of Epstein's closest friends was one of the organizers of the event. Interesting. Isn't that interesting? Morrow reported that this event, pulling this up, it's the St. Petersburg International Economic Forum, or SPIEF, and one of Epstein's closest friends led it, the St. Petersburg International Economic Forum. He led it, and he's going to be a speaker there too. So SPIEF, the St. Petersburg International Economic Forum, helped Jeffrey Epstein get a Russian visa because they previously invited him to the event. And later on, Epstein would help recruit attendees to the event. That's how long it's been going on. And the Epstein files, one of the things they did reveal, and you can control F it, going in where it is publicly, and if you pull it up to where you can just scroll through all the PDFs, you can literally control F and pull up this organization in it. They asked for the St. Petersburg International Economic Forum. They asked for this guy's help in dealing with Epstein wanted his friend's help in dealing with a Russian model who was blackmailing powerful businessmen in New York. SPIEF gave him information about her. Epstein reportedly threatened her life by warning her that he would send the enforcement agency for the Kremlin after her because she was a, quote, enemy of the Russian people. So the SPIEF event, they have tons of, like, Russian models and escorts there who target affluent men. A lot of it, it looks like honeypot stuff, to be honest. It really does. So, Anyway, so she's on a panel, and it's called Big Family, Big Reach, New Demographics and Narratives for Media Managers. So they're talking about family values. I think it's funny. Who else is on this? A bunch of Russians. People who would literally work in the Kremlin. Oh, fun. Just saying. Yeah. Oh, and by the way, Trevor Loudon, who has long covered this stuff, had a video from 2024 where featuring Alexander Dugin. He's the guy who's he's behind the multipolarity, the Marxist narrative that the United States is dwindling and needs to share power with China and Russia. He's also one of Putin's top advisors. He says that the purpose of the St. Petersburg International Economic Forum is, quote, ideological warfare against the West for a multipolar world. It's not actually about economics. They just throw that in there as like a red herring. It's not really about economics. In fact, his quote was this, direct quote. It's in Russian, so I'm not. It says, quote, we are just at the beginning of the transformation of the previous forum into something new, the St. Petersburg International Economic Forum 2.0, which will be precisely the tool and maybe one of the most important tools for the promotion of multipolarity, end quote. So there you have it. She's going to speak at a Marxist thing. It's going to be like a Marxist event is what it is. And one of those that they're trying to promote multipolarity in the United States to undermine the West. So why isn't she then, don't you think that she ought to be registered as a foreign agent at that point? If you're going to an event that's about recruiting international agents to push Kremlin-crafted narratives and influence people in your own country of origin. Huh. That sounds like foreign lobbying to me, Kane.
2: Sure does.
1: So, I just hope that she improves her pronunciation of words before she goes and speaks without having the security of a desk and all that in front of her. I mean, she messes up the most, like, the plainest words possible when she has, like, a team of people and a computer in front of her. So, heaven knows how bad this is going to be. But I just think it's very interesting. But yes, she wouldn't be anywhere if it wasn't for her gay husband and Charlie and Ben that had created her platform. That's the whole reason of it. That's the whole reason of it. I'm telling you, I've never been wrong whenever I've met any of these people. Because I met her in the very beginning and I'm like, there's several people. I've got stories. I've got so many stories, you guys, you don't even understand. I have stories about people who are in the news trying to act like they got stories on other people right now. It's very fascinating. Maybe one day we'll talk about it. We'll see. 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
1: Welcome back to the program. Yeah, we're talking about how some of the woke Rikers probably need to register with Farah. Speaking of which, I'm just going to play this because this is so stupid. This is cut 18. Sorry. Gosh, it's the trash. Let's take out the trash.
2: And at its core, it's just he's being instructed to attack people who don't support Israel.
3: It's crazy. It's absolutely insane.
2: What are we getting close to?
3: Yeah.
2: That's my question. What are we getting close to? They don't feel like they're in control right now. They feel
3: they're
2: like
3: not.
2: An animal backed into a corner that's fighting and just lashing.
3: Well, it's funny because they are in control of the levers of power, right? And that's definitely scary. I mean, don't get me wrong. I don't want to minimize that. But at the same time, they are no longer in control of the narrative.
1: Okay, and Americans this is are so boring. It's just a bunch of two dumb bitches that are just sitting here going, oh, I mean, I'm just going to say a bunch of platitudes. It's so crazy and insane. And what? So they're saying basically that Trump doesn't control his own social media and he's being instructed by somebody, the Jews, to personally attack anybody that doesn't support Israel. Okay, that is one of the dumbest things I think I've ever heard, first off, number one. Number two, he actually does control his own Twitter, his own X account. He also has aides that can access it, too. But here's the thought. His grandkids are Jewish. His daughter's Jewish. He probably doesn't need anybody to tell him that the Jews are okay. Duh. This is what happened when e-girls try to get into political commentary. Oh my gosh. I said it. Get mad about it because you know it's true. And if you think you're going to shout me down, I am louder and I am way meaner than you could ever possibly imagine. So it all is. I mean, this is, there's a lot of stuff. Like what people talk about, I think the op is against Trump. I think that they thought that they, all these, I think that the Dugans and all these people who are using these bimbos as tools, I think that they all believed that they could control Trump and get him to do what he wanted. And then when Trump did not act that way, they decided to get mad. And now you see Plan B coming into place. All of these people are compromised. I believe it without... I'm just saying, my observation, I think every single one of these people are actually compromised, legitimately. It is an op right in front of your face. There's a lot of stuff there. I mean, Occam's razor is typically the correct answer. Today in Stupidity came.
4: All right, now I'm going to play this from Newsom real quick. And Juan, get cut one ready, because I think we can do both. Listen to this.
5: Governor Gavin Newsom has... this idea of a 100% state tax on Californians who receive money from President Trump's anti-weaponization fund.
1: Stupid.
5: Your response to the governor's call for 100% tax.
6: There's no cure for stupid.
4: 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There's no cure for stupid.
1: 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You wrote resilience on your cabinet meeting notes. Why did you do that? And he was like, because I knew you would look at it and take and make a story out of it. So catty. I love it. All right, folks, that does it for us today. I hope you have a wonderful weekend. I will be back with you behind the mic on Monday. 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I'll be back with you Monday. God bless.
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6: Lowering the temperature. I'm Pam Huso, Fox News. State officials stepping in New Jersey following another round of violent confrontations between ICE agents and protesters at an immigration detention facility.
10: Video from earlier shows police deploying tear gas and flashbangs to disperse the large crowds. Several protesters were also seen being taken into custody. The scene has since calmed and the crowds have largely dispersed. A mandatory curfew is now in effect until it's for about a half mile of Delaney Hall. Runs from 9 p.m. until 6 in the morning. Demonstrations have been growing for about a week or so amid allegations of unsafe and inhumane conditions inside the facility. The state's governor and other Democratic officials also claim they have been denied access while attempting to visit detainees.
6: That's Fox's Jackie Ibanez. Red lines have been drawn, and there's no telling if a ceasefire between the U.S. and Iran will be extended. President Trump tells Fox he's in no hurry.
11: We wipe out their military. We wipe out their Navy, their Air Force, their anti-aircraft. We wipe out everything. We wipe out their leadership, and then we wipe out their leadership a second time. And then a two-and-a-half time, we're dealing with the other half. And by the way, they're much more reasonable, and you could say that's regime change.
6: Among the sticking points, the reopening of the Strait of Hormuz. Yesterday, the U.S. military stopped a merchant ship trying to break through its blockade. State media in Iran reporting that according to the Navy of Iran's Revolutionary Guard, 28 vessels passed through the strait in the past 24 hours. To southern Lebanon, where Israeli forces say they've captured a strategic castle on a mountaintop. This marks a major gain for Israel in its war against Hezbollah. The military says it's their deepest incursion into the country in more than 26 years. 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
4: There'll be a new NBA champion this year after the San Antonio Spurs knocked off the defending champion Oklahoma City Thunder. San Antonio took Game 7 of the Western Conference Finals on the road, 111-103, to advance to the NBA Finals. But the first time since 2014, the federal agents say they seized 50 pounds of cocaine inside a vehicle at the Texas border. The discovery was made during a Homeland Security investigation tied to South Texas operations. The DEA Houston division said the seizure was part of an ongoing operation involving McAllen agents and the Laredo field office. And new court filings reveal more information on Texas Tech quarterback Brendan Sorsby's sports betting during his time at Indiana. The NCAA says Sorsby placed at least 2,900 sports bets, totaling more than $30,000, with at least 40 of those wagers involving Indiana football. His attorneys say that he has a gambling disorder. I'm John Wesley Downey.
16: Ready to tap into your wild side? Step into wildcasino.ag, where the action never slows down and every spin pulls you deeper.

0: should know.
1: Dallas, I'm Chris Long, market president for iHeartMedia, and I'm here with my new friend, Enrique Ramirez, CEO of Buff City Soap. Enrique, welcome.
2: Thank you. Thank you very much for having me.
1: So, we've had a little bit of a thing happen here that we're going to have to jump into right away that we don't normally do. Enrique, this is the first time. So I have a belief that, you know, you don't wear the concert t-shirt to the concert. There's just certain things you don't do. And I've got a something I've got to ask you about. I've got another client texting me about your product as we're sitting here. Do we talk about it? Do we not? I've got my friend Elizabeth texting me about every product under the sun that she loves of yours. Oh my God, I love Buff City Soap. I mean, you probably get a lot of these every day, right?
2: Fortunately, we do.
1: That's good. So, this is going to be a great conversation.
2: yeah, I love it.
1: I think Elizabeth loves Car Sense. Thanks for making a thank you. You don't get this very often. I mean, I'm sure you do, but like someone thanking you for a product.
2: I know. That's terrific. We love it. We have a lot of fans, and that's part of what makes our job so much fun.
1: Absolutely. Okay, so I got to get back on track. Sorry about that. So one of the things that we like to talk about as the largest audio platform in the United States, iHeartMedia, you have 860 radio stations across 160 markets, podcast streaming, every genre covered on podcasting, every music format. I think it's important that we get to know a little bit about you musically. So I'm going to rapid fire a few questions and just first answer that comes to you. All right.
2: Terrific.
1: First music crush.
2: Madonna.
1: Madonna. Olivia Newton-John was mine. First concert.
2: Billy Joel in Mexico City.
1: Whoa. That we've been keeping a running list. You might have cracked the top three with that.
3: We've had Billy Joel somewhere
1: have
3: else,
1: we?
3: Right?
1: We had Whitney Houston. We've had Johnny Cash, Pink Floyd. We've had some good ones. Mine's Men at Work, so I am nowhere near the top 15. Last concert live show you went to?
2: I think that was Coldplay in Fair Park.
1: Not the one where the couple got the...
2: Not that one. Not that one.
1: That's good.
2: One here in town.
1: Yeah, safe.
2: It was good.
1: In town. All right. That's really good. Okay, so last one. What's your walk-up song?
2: My walk-up song? Well, I'm originally from Mexico City, so people always give me Latin songs for walk-up songs. And I like it. I used an Enrique Iglesias one called Escapar.
1: Time,
2: and I like that one.
1: You good with that?
2: Yeah, I'm good with that one.
1: Okay. So the next time when you come see us, we'll make sure we have that ready to go for you. So, you know, you have such a fascinating background. Why don't you give us the high-level version of, you know, school? I know you went to Wharton, correct, for your MBA and all of that. Let's talk a little bit about that. And then as you got into business, I know you have an extensive background at Yum Brands. You've done a lot of really interesting things. And what I found especially fascinating is finance background, correct?
2: Yes.
1: You came up through the finance?
2: Well, sort of.
1: I'll shut up. You go ahead
2: I'll
1: and start,
2: tell
1: us a little bit.
2: Yes and no is the answer to that question. So, yeah, let me tell you. So, I'm originally from Mexico City, as I mentioned. Grew up there, went to high school and college there, studied economics in undergrad, and started out in investment research, the investment research part of banking. So, think like fixed income research or equity research.
1: Okay.
2: I worked for a very large European bank called Banco Santander, largest bank in Europe. And then I got married, and we came to the U.S. for grad school. I wanted to get an MBA. And my wife's an architect. She wanted to go to grad school here. So we went to Penn. And we moved to Philly for a couple of years.
1: Pretty good school.
2: Yeah, we had a great time.
1: Yeah.
2: You know, we just had a blast. And luckily, we had some opportunities afterwards. And I chose to do management consulting.
1: Okay.
2: And that's what brought me to Dallas. Because I had spent a summer doing management consulting. In the end, I took a job with BCG, the Boston Consulting Group, here in town. And my wife and I thought we would be here for maybe a couple of years, get that experience, and then maybe move back home to Mexico City to start a family and live our lives. But we're still here. It's been 26 and a half years since we arrived in Dallas. So it's become our home.
1: That's awesome. So when did you jump over to the QSR side of things?
2: Yes, so, and that I'm going to bridge it to the did I grow up in finance or not. So after working for BCG for a couple of years, I actually

0: we moved to the company that used to be known as Kinko's.
1: Oh, wow. And
0: back then, Kinko's, this was, I'm talking like 2002, was owned by a private equity company. And they were trying to implement a turnaround plan and either take it public or sell it to a strategic buyer. And we sold it to FedEx.
2: You know, I saw your FedEx background. I didn't think Kinko's, though. Okay.
0: Yes. So I came with Kinko's. We sold the company to FedEx. UPS had bought mailboxes, etc. They all wanted more points of access for retail packaging, drop-off, and pickup. And so I stayed after the acquisition, ended up being there for about 8 years. And I never worked in finance during those 8 years. And I had not worked in finance in consulting. It was an analytical type job, but not straight finance. At FedEx and Kinko's, I did marketing, I did operations, I did real estate,
1: so you got to do development.
0: So I got to do a lot of stuff.
1: Oh, yeah.
0: And I became a bit of a generalist.
1: Mm-hmm.
0: And then one day, I get a call from this former colleague of mine from BCG who had become an executive recruiter. And he said, hey, Yum's looking for someone to become CFO of Pizza Hut. And I thought of you. And I show them your resume and they're kind of intrigued. So would you meet them? And I said, you know, I'm VP of marketing for the retail business.
2: God, it's a natural progression.
0: Right. So it was interesting. But I went and met them because I had always admired Yum! Brands. Their stock price and their performance had been phenomenal, especially since the spinoff from Pepsi. And so I went and met the team and I joined. And then I understood, you know, this was a divisional CFO job. I wouldn't have to deal with the full P&L, really my P&L stopped at like operating profit. And it was all about growth and planning and strategy and that type of stuff. Not so much about control or the balance sheet. And so that's why they were okay with somebody with a more of a generalist background. And of course, I learned the function while doing the job. And I had a blast, ended up staying there for over a decade, about 12 years. And had a chance to work in the US Pizza Hut business and in the international business, which where we had a lot of growth and just had a really good time. And then from there, I joined Buff City Soap, and it's been a great ride.
2: Okay, we're going to get to Buff City in 1 second, but you've talked about something. This first one of our guests that has worked on the international side of things. Compare and contrast a little bit doing, you know, working U.S. versus internationally.
0: Well, in the restaurant business, in quick service restaurants, it can be very different. And in the case of Pizza Hut, it was very different because in the U.S., we had a lot of corporate stores, company-owned stores, and then a lot of franchise stores. Okay. But we as a company, and Rebecca knows this very well, managed the calendar, the marketing calendar, the promotions, the new product innovation and stuff like that. And the franchisees and all the store operators executed those plans, right? Whereas in international, you have franchise partners who control entire countries, entire markets, in some cases, several countries. And so it's a bit of a different type of engagement between the franchisor and the franchisee. It's more about giving guidance. It's more like a portfolio management job to a large extent. But it's fascinating because competition is different.
2: Sure.
0: It's intense in many markets, but not as intense in some others. And the opportunity to grow more units, open more restaurants is just bigger, right? Than in a saturated market with a lot of competition.
2: Well, I'd imagine like product affinity is different.
0: Correct.
2: And
0: it's also fun to decide when you stick to your brand standards, to your product attributes, the key elements of your recipes. Think about like a Supreme Pizza, for example, versus when you allow some tropicalization, some customization for the local consumer's taste.
2: Mm-hmm. So I would imagine that franchise experience was probably a big part of the interest Buff City Soap had in your experience.
0: Correct. Probably the main part of why they were interested in talking to me, because I had spent a long time working with franchisees and large-ish franchise organizations, and Buff City Soap was starting to grow precisely with franchise partners that were multi-unit, multi-brand operators of several concepts.
2: And you're at, what, 240?
0: We're at about 205 stores right now.
2: Okay.
0: So we've grown pretty quickly.
2: Yep.
0: You know, the brand was started a little over 10 years ago, but the growth only started in 2020, really.
2: Okay. What's been the biggest, it's a great concept. What's the, and clearly people like Elizabeth, moms like Elizabeth love the product. Mm-hmm. What do you think the biggest catalyst has been?
0: I think that it's a very differentiated brand and a very differentiated product, right? So as you know, we're in personal care, home care, and there are obviously competitors out there that sell products that are similar to ours, but nobody does it the way we do, which is, first of all, it's a combination of it's plant-based, no harsh chemicals, handcrafted in stores every single day. And since the production happens in the retail stores, customers get to see how the products are being prepared in the makery. We call it the soap makery. It's like having a kitchen in the front of house, where we make soaps and related products instead of food. And so customers see that we actually only use, you know, a handful of ingredients, that it's all very natural, very, very, very good for you. Mm-hmm. And since we make it in stores versus in factories, customers can easily customize the products that they want. They can say, oh, I love your laundry soap, but you know what? I really love this fragrance that I smelled on this body lotion. Can you give me the laundry soap in that fragrance? And guess what? The answer is not only yes, but it'll take 5 minutes and we'll
2: So it's kind of like the Build-A-Bear of soap.
0: Exactly. Kind of. Yeah, it's a good analogy.
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2: You can use that. That's amazing.
0: Actually, so, you know, the CEO of Build-A-Bear, we were on the Jack in the Box board. She's wonderful, Sharon John.
2: Okay, so I saw that you were on the board of Six Flags.
0: Yes.
2: And Jack in the Box. Both with iconic, you know, forward-facing, you know, brand lead, you know, Mr. Six and then Jack. Any secrets you can tell us on Buff City?
0: I just love... consumer brands, you know. Mm-hmm. I just love the fact that when I talk to my family and friends about my job and the companies I try to help, mm-hmm. they can relate to them because mm-hmm. they've used them, they know the brand, they know their products, and I just love that. That's why I've enjoyed those assignments that you mentioned and what I love so much what we do at Buff City Soap.
2: Yeah,
0: there's always secrets. We're going to create our own secrets as a young company that hopefully will become an iconic part of the history of Buff City Soap.
2: Well, that's the fun part. So give me a little bit of the history. You said it was founded in Memphis 10 years ago?
0: Founded in Memphis around 10, 12 years ago. It was one of those stories of our founder just started making soap in his garage, you know, wanted a better product, wanted a product that was better for skin, that didn't have harsh chemicals, and it started working, and they started bringing the products to farmers markets, and people started to buy them and love them and ask for more. So that led to the first store that was opened in the Memphis area in a place called Bartlett, Tennessee. Mm-hmm. Actually, the first name of the company was not Buff City Soap. It was the Bartlett Soap Company.
2: Okay.
0: And then later on, we rebranded to Buff City Soap, which, by the way, is a play on words on one of the nicknames of Memphis, which is Bluff City.
2: Got it.
0: So it's related to that. And Buff has something to do with like cleaning and soap. So okay. Buff City Soap.
2: All right.
0: Came about that way. But yes, the business was started in Memphis.
2: So it's interesting you said going to farmers markets and things like that. So on the podcast, we talked to founders and then CEOs such as yourself. And, you know, they're two distinct paths. And I find we recorded an episode that hasn't been released yet with the founder of Good Ranchers. And Ben talked about, you know, going with meat to markets and things like that. And I don't know about you, but like for me, I'm like, man, the wherewithal it takes to say, you know what, I'm going to give this a shot and I'm going to go do it. And every one of them, of the founders, and I'd be curious about the Buff City founder because they just have this unfailing belief.
0: Yeah. Yeah. No, it's you're right. You know, it's a breed in my mind of people who are like have the courage and the vision to go create new concepts, redefine industries, or come up with things we never thought we would ever need.
2: Yeah.
0: So that was no different in our case. So our founder's name is Brad Kellum, mm-hmm. super creative guy, lots of different interests. He started other companies after Buff City Soap. Now he's been out of the company for a while. Mm-hmm. So I hear stories from back in the day where he. Sure. had so much passion, would come to the stores and would want to make sure that the soaps were made a certain way sure. and displayed a certain way and all these things. And that, of course, has become part of our ethos mm-hmm. and part of our, you know, what we used to continue to develop the brand and create new products. Unfortunately, I didn't get to interact with him because he was long gone by the time I joined, but definitely a super creative. And I agree with you. You know, some of us are good at taking something and trying to make it better or grow it or find areas of improvement. And some others are great at just creating stuff from scratch. Like I couldn't do it. I wish I had that ability, you know?
2: Well, and it's funny because you think about, I mean, obviously with your background, you know, and the generalist word is really interesting because you really do have the whole swath of experiences. But like with all of that knowledge and experience and the ability to jump around between each different skill set, would it be interesting to you? Would you have the wherewithal, like you said, to say, oh, I'm going to take this product and I'm going to go do it? And like, I know, like, I'll think of things. You're like, oh, I could never get it from, I could start with A, but the B to Y would be really difficult for me.
0: Right. Yeah. And even when you have the conviction and you know that the product would work and all that, I've talked to several founders, and it's not just having the courage to get started, but then having the resilience to keep going.
2: Resilience, great word.
0: Especially in the case of somebody like us, who are like not starting out our careers, you probably can develop the self-confidence that you can go try something like that out, but you're already used to a certain type of structure, resources.
2: Correct.
0: You know, people with whom you can bounce ideas off or who can help you get stuff done. And a founder's like, it's a lonely place and you don't have resources. You don't have the money to have a team. And
2: you wear all
0: the
2: hats.
0: When you talk to them, you have to really have a huge, huge conviction and be very persistent, have great resilience to get it through.
2: So, so at 10 years, you're probably at an interesting place where you probably have some people that are originals. You know, they have the employee number that's like 7 or something like that.
0: Yeah.
2: And then you have people that you're bringing in.
0: Correct.
2: How has that been, you know, merging that culture? Because I worked at somewhere at a point where it was the crossroads of all of the startup people that were there in the garage when it started.
0: Yeah.
2: Going, okay, now we're becoming a big company. I don't know if I like this anymore. And then people like me coming in who'd always worked in larger companies, and that merging of cultures was really interesting. So
0: yes.
2: I'd love to hear your perspective.
0: Yeah, of course. So first of all, although the company has been around for a little over 10 years, it didn't really start being managed as a multi-unit, you know, multi-territory franchising entity until about 5 years ago.
2: That's right before you?
0: Right before I joined.
2: Okay.
0: And that's when the company got moved to Dallas. That's when franchising started in earnest and when we started hiring people and forming a team. Before, it was a family, very small scale operation.
2: Sure.
0: So, but to answer your question, we literally have a handful, like I'm thinking maybe 3-4 people that have been with us longer than 5 or 6 years.
2: Interesting.
0: That's it.
8: Okay.
0: So then we have like another, I mean, I guess then if you leave those like OG folks out of this equation, then we have maybe a third to a half our team who's been around for like 3-4 years, like myself. And then the other half are newer, right?
2: Yep.
0: I've only been with us for like months or a couple of years. And it's fantastic to have the ability to merge those folk, the OGs, the 4 or 5 that have been here a long time, those of us who have seen a few things in the last 4 or 5 years, and those who bring new ideas and are just getting like, you know, involved with the brand at this time in its evolution. And I always believe that every company, every team stands to benefit a lot from a combination
2: Absolutely.
0: Of institutional knowledge, industry knowledge, relationships, all that, and new ideas, fresh perspectives, new attempts at getting things done.
2: Well, that's the best place to be, right?
0: Right.
2: Because I think if you're overweighted on...
0: You shouldn't. You can't.
2: You can't. Because if it's the OGs, it's like, well, this is how we do it. We didn't do it this way back when we were still going to farmers markets.
0: Mm-hmm.
2: And when it's all the other, there's no tie back to the original ethos
0: exactly.
2: of the brand.
0: But when you have a nice mix, the OGs can say, hey, let's remember the essence of the brand. Let's remember mm-hmm. how this started. And it helps you reground yourself
2: oh, for
0: as
2: sure.
0: you're making decisions and looking for the evolution of the company.
2: So you're really in the process of creating what is the Buff City culture
0: correct.
2: Right now.
0: Yes.
2: That's
0: yes.
2: an exciting thing because you look at your other brands, they were pretty established.
0: Yes, correct. And I will tell you that if you were to ask me what was your number one learning during your decade plus at Yum,
2: mm-hmm.
0: it wouldn't be anything about franchising or about the restaurant industry or about customers or products or service. It would be that culture really, really fuels results.
2: Oh,
0: Yum has
2: absolutely.
0: A special sauce
2: mm-hmm.
0: and they have created a fantastic culture that really, I firmly believe, yields really powerful results. And so we're trying to create a really strong culture at Buff City Soap, mm-hmm. you know, a combination of like, you know, work hard, play hard, be a good peer, be a good partner, be a good collaborator, be resilient. But very, very importantly, yes, achieve results, go for big results, but do it the right way.
2: Correct.
0: Don't leave, you know, people hurt in the process. Don't do it on your own. Don't do it by yourself. Take people with you. Engage hearts and minds. And that's what we're trying to create. As far as our culture goes.
2: So how many people do you have in the headquarters here?
0: We're about 65 or so.
2: Okay.
0: Yeah.
2: So, you know, it's one of those things where you can be the leader of it, but then there are those, you know, if you haven't reached it, you will at some point where it really becomes self-policing. Like this
0: Correct.
2: Is how we,
0: right.
2: you know.
0: And that's why it has to be show me, don't tell me. If
2: yep.
0: you just say the same things over and over, but you don't. You don't display those behaviors, then nobody, it won't last long.
2: It's like a lot of things, right? Like if someone has to tell you, oh, we have a great culture. If I've had to tell you, I'm kind of concerned.
0: Correct. Yeah.
2: You know, you should be able to feel it and see it and experience
0: right.
2: it when you're in the environment. What's the one thing you're most proud of in the moment in your 4+ years?
0: At Buff.
2: Mm-hmm.
0: I'm really proud of the team we have built.
2: Mm-hmm.
0: We have a nice combination, as we were talking before, of people who kind of have been growing up with the company, and then folks who grew up in other concepts, in other industries,
2: mm-hmm.
0: and have come together to, you know, bring the best of both worlds, you know, beauty, consumer packaged goods, franchising, the restaurant industry, you know, so on and so forth. Digital, e-commerce,
2: yeah, for
0: people
2: sure.
0: who grew up building digital brands, which is a big growth avenue for us right now.
2: Mm-hmm.
0: Our in-store experience is phenomenal.
2: Mm-hmm.
0: Like that's why you get texts like the
2: exactly.
0: ones you got from your friend. You know, people love seeing the products and the magic of the makery. But then at the end of the day, if you're hooked on our laundry soap, for example, you probably don't need to go to the store every single time to buy it. You know, you're okay ordering it. We also have a subscription model where you can order it online. So this combination of the retail footprint and e-com is working really well for us. And so, yeah, having people in the company from all walks of life in terms of like how they grew up in business is something that, that I feel really good about. But more importantly, I think that the most prideful moments we have are when we receive messages and emails and texts like the one you started this conversation with. The fact that we not only have customers who like our products, but who rave about them, it just gives us great, great satisfaction.
2: I mean, again, first time I've mentioned a podcast or a brand I'm talking on the podcast, and I got an immediate reaction like that. So even if Billy Joel doesn't make it to number one, you are the first that got an in-podcast text about your product. That's pretty pretty incredible.
0: That's great.
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2: What's the biggest challenge you face right now? I mean, we've talked about culture and there are challenges with that, but like when you look at your day to day and how you're growing and all that, what's the biggest challenge you face as CEO?
0: Well, we are still a relatively small company, right? Mm-hmm. And as you know, in the consumer space, you need to do a great job of marketing your product, getting the word out there, giving people reasons, compelling reasons to try your products, right? Mm-hmm. And when you're a small company with a relatively small marketing budget, getting that word out is hard, right? Mm-hmm. So especially in an industry where, you know, there's many players, there's a lot of advertising money, there's public companies in the space, you know, these kinds of things. So that's a big challenge for us, getting the word out, getting awareness to become, getting the brand to become more known, getting more trial, you know, those kinds of things. But in this day and age where you can leverage digital advertising and social media to get your word out, we've been very pleased to see that occasionally folks post about our brand, just like your friend texted you. We had a really well-known comedian, shoot a little video standing outside of our store, one of our stores, a couple of weeks ago, and that kind of went a little bit viral, and there were a lot of responses, and people started commenting on, because really the premise of this video that she shot was, what is this Buff City soap? Why is it popping around everywhere? Who needs that much soap, right? Yeah. And so then people started answering with, oh, I'm the one buying the soap. You know, yeah. I love it. I can't stop using it. It's the only thing I use in my house. And it generated all this back and forth that went a little bit viral. And so that was great. But having moments like that is challenging, right? You need to really work hard at getting them.
2: Oh, for sure.
0: Much harder than just saying, hey, let's invest X million dollars in a big marketing campaign.
2: Absolutely. What's something that's coming down the road you're excited about that you can share with us?
0: So we've been on this journey to, since customers love our product so much, we've been on this journey to give them more of them, right? So we started with just bars of soap,
2: yep,
0: bath bombs, the laundry soap, and a couple other things, shower oil, those kinds of things. We've been expanding our product assortment. So, for instance, this year we launched room spray.
2: Since, I saw that.
0: Since people love our fragrances so much.
2: And narcissist?
0: Narcissist. Narcissist is a favorite for sure. And so they love how they make their body smell, their clothes, their sheets. Why not just spray it in a room and make the room smell like that? So we launched room spray. And then we have another new product coming out later this year, which is deodorant. And so those are a couple of things that are exciting.
2: That's a competitive space right now.
0: That's a competitive space. But, you know, this is plant-based, no harsh chemicals, better for you, natural, and with our phenomenal fragrances. So we're excited about that one.
2: So that's later this year?
0: That's later this year.
2: Okay.
0: Yeah.
2: So it's exciting.
0: Yeah, very exciting. And then, of course, in addition to launching big new products like room spray and deodorant this year, we always have seasonal fragrances. So we have our fall fragrances coming up, then our holiday fragrances. And that's always exciting because it's you know, very, you know, relevant for the season.
2: Yeah.
0: And, you know, it's team members in the store get really excited about what's coming. It sparks new creativity from our team members. Because I don't know if you know this, but we have obviously a core assortment of products. So every store you go to, you'll find Narcissist soaps and Narcissist laundry soap and body lotion and body butter and all these things in the fragrances that are we're most known for. But our team members in the stores have some flexibility to create local lines of products. So they have a shelf in the store that says local lines, and they can play with form and fragrance and colors, and they create a soap that is unique and it's only made in that store. And it can be like oriented toward kids, if it has like interesting, colorful shapes and stuff like that that kids will be attracted to, or to the general consumer base, or to women, or to whatever. And so you have they can express their creativity by creating their own products too.
2: Okay, since there's no pictures with this, my face kind of crinkled up when you were saying this, because it springs up a really what I think is an interesting conversation point. You know, the whole thing about franchising is about sameness,
0: right?
2: You know that from,
0: of course,
2: you know,
0: of course,
2: your yum days. How do you balance that? Because I think that's awesome, because I think that's there's things that can be very unique to a store on the East Coast versus the West Coast,
0: yeah,
2: a more rural market maybe than, you know, all of that. How do you manage that, like trying to have the same franchise experience, mm-hmm, overall, but also allow that freedom? Like, how do you train for that and teach,
0: yes,
2: that?
0: Yes, it's obviously a balance, right?
2: Sure.
0: But the way we do it is we are very clear on what the core assortment is. That's what,
2: sure,
0: we call it, right? Every store needs to carry these things in these fragrances, right? And then you can decide, for instance, to give you an example to make it more real. Let's say that we say our core assortment in laundry soap, powder laundry soap, is five fragrances, right? Narcissist, Fresh Cotton, Magnolia, this and the other, White Jasmine and some other one. You have to carry those.
2: Mm-hmm.
0: But it's up to you whether you think you should also carry Good Morning Sunshine or any other of our fragrances, or Vanilla, or whichever of our fragrances, because,
2: yeah,
0: your customers like them and you want to have them ready for them to just pick up from the shelf when they come to your stores. But if you don't want to carry them, that's okay. You have the fragrance, and if a customer walks in and asks for that fragrance that's not on the shelf already, you can make it for them. So we give them flexibility that way, and that allows the customization to the consumer base, right? The type, mm-hmm, of customer they have in their trade areas. And then in addition to that, we have this other avenue for creativity and flexibility, which is the local lines that I mentioned. But there's guardrails. You can have half the store with just local stuff. It's one area, one dedicated, okay, like shelf type thing.
2: Do they have to like run it past you?
0: Yeah, well, they submit recipes, they submit pictures for approval, and we quickly respond and we say go. And you know, most of the time it's a simple process, but we make sure that, for instance, it's not going to be like a choking hazard for a kid or something,
2: yeah,
0: like
2: or
0: that,
2: it smells,
0: right?
2: Like, so, Bigfoot's foot or something,
0: exactly,
2: like that.
0: Right. Like
2: not a positive.
0: Exactly. Yeah.
2: Got it. But that had to have been, at least for when you started, where part of your role in previous places.
0: Standardized.
2: Same standardization. Right. Yeah. Absolutely. And you're like, wait, what? What are we doing here?
0: But fortunately, I had the experience of international. Right?
2: Great point.
0: Where you go to Asia, for example, and you go to Pizza Hut establishments in Asia, and you'd be surprised to find that many of the pizzas are not tomato sauce and cheese based, but rather like a sweet and sour sauce with like shrimp and squid. And you go, that's not really a pizza. That's not really how we make pizzas. Yeah, but guess what? Customers in that market love those pizzas, so we allow that. But we also need to make sure we carry pepperoni.
2: Sure.
0: So with that experience, I was able to understand that standardization is important, but it shouldn't be dogmatic.
2: That's fair.
0: And too inflexible.
2: I think I'll pass on the squid pizza, though. That's okay. So thinking about the totality of what you've done, and the generalist term is really, a great description. Given a choice, and these skill sets are thrown in front of you every day, you're jumping from each one to one. Where's your lean? Like, is it marketing? Is it?
0: Oh, well, I like to think that I don't have favorite areas of the business or functions or anything like that, and that I can contribute to all of our functions. But I just think that. I do have a natural curiosity about everything we do, but I'd say that naturally I'm analytical by nature, and
2: sure.
0: That comes somewhat natural. And I like to understand the numbers. I ask questions about how would this, combined with this other initiative work out, and does it make sense for our franchisees and for the company, all that stuff. But I also gravitate a lot, and Rebecca knows this, toward marketing, right? And I did have a marketing job. For a good chunk of my career. And what are we going to name the new fragrances? What are we going to name these new products? How are we going to present them? What are the aesthetics of the marketing collateral? Is the campaign going to be more about product benefits or have some humor to it? I really like that aspect of the job and enjoy it.
2: So when you see the list of all the to-dos for the day and you're like, ooh, a marketing meeting today.
0: A naming meeting.
2: Yeah, a naming meeting.
0: Are we going to name it something a little bit...
2: Enrique's early to that meeting.
0: A little bit controversial, a little bit edgy, or are we going to name it something like very safe and sweet and
2: I will say your face when you said that did brighten up. That a naming
0: meeting.
2: Well,
0: there you go.
2: Nobody loves a naming meeting more. So given your experience in Dallas, 26 years... What do you think is the big driver for Dallas being such a hub for headquarters? I mean, you're at a company that...
0: Well, a few things, right? First of all, it's a business-friendly state, Texas is, and a business-friendly city, the DFW Metroplex is. And that's we have to start there, right? Because if you make it easier for companies to do business here, they will come.
2: Sure.
0: But then also we have a lot of things going our way. The geographic location and the ease... to get to every part in the country and really everywhere in the world from here is a big attractiveness. And then I think Dallas has become a lot more diverse than people give it credit for. When I came to Dallas in the year 2000, there were these perceptions that it's kind of a little bit like the old West and everything is going to be oil money and these kinds of things. But you find out that the suburbs are just like so diverse.
2: I moved here
0: so
2: in 2002,
0: diverse.
2: Same thing.
0: Right.
2: Like, I didn't see a cattle drive.
0: Correct. And growth has continued. I remember very well when we moved here, we lived in Uptown, and we went to IKEA to buy some furniture. And the tollway essentially ended there, right at IKEA.
2: Oh, for sure.
0: The tollway ended at 121. And now there's miles and miles upon miles of more road north of that. So I just think we have a lot of things going our way.
2: Yeah,
0: in this town.
2: It's been interesting. We moved here just about the same time, seeing that growth. And I know, moving here from Kansas City, when I looked at the cost of living, it was the same. And you think, oh my gosh,
0: Correct.
2: Going from this smaller city to a much larger.
0: Yeah, cost
2: one.
0: Of living. I failed to mention. Yes, when you're finishing your college degree or your graduate degree, and you want to pick a city to go do a job in banking or consulting or accounting or what have you. Or a marketing agency, or what have you, and you say, well, I could go to New York, or I could go to San Francisco, or I could go to Dallas. What's the rent in each of the places?
2: Oh,
0: it's just mind-boggling.
2: 100%.
0: Yeah.
2: So, I'm going to go back to the founders conversation, because you came in at an interesting point where you still saw a lot of the remnants of the founder culture and then the growth into more corporate structure.
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2: What would you tell someone who wanted to be a be a founder of a company? Because you really have that experience. You've seen, you know, not the tail end, but you know, the transition period. Mm-hmm. Like, what would you tell someone who wanted to go down that path? Like, I have an idea and yeah. I want to go in. What would you tell them?
0: I would say, obviously, you have to have a lot of passion mm-hmm. behind your idea and stay true to it, because that's the essence and the starting point, mm-hmm. right? But after that, couple things. First of all, stay positive and resilient, because there will be many roadblocks along the way. Many times when you'll go, is this even worth it? Could I go do something else that's easier? That's going to be, you know, less complications to get it done.
2: Sure.
0: And then in addition to that, I would say surround yourself with a team that complements your skills, right? So if you are a very creative, kind of very optimistic, high energy, but not very structured, not much about process type person, well, then make sure you hire someone who's going to complement you and bring that discipline and process and order to the organization or the startup, so that you, you know, do it the right way.
2: Yeah.
0: Life is about balance. You know, yeah. you can have too much of anything or too little of anything, or you face an imbalance, and that's always troublesome.
2: Okay, I'm going to flip it. Now, you went the other route, you know, MBA. Mm-hmm. So you've got a young, you know, professional just out of college, maybe going to get their MBA. They want to rise, you know, go through the ranks and all that. What would you tell them?
0: Well, my answer to that is going to make me sound like a dinosaur, but I think that's okay. My advice would be very simple. If you want to advance in business, work hard. Put your head down, work hard, deliver on everything you're supposed to do, and then find time to over-deliver.
2: Mm-hmm.
0: Do that, and don't worry too much about when's going to be my next promotion.
2: Yep.
0: Should I go do something else? Yeah, you need to spend some time thinking about that, and you need to be an advocate for yourself. But the number one success factor is hard work, reliability,
2: grit.
0: Being a good partner, grit, being a good collaborator, not asking for the next promotion every 5 minutes.
2: Yeah, it is interesting. I mean, you know, these conversations go on all the time, but, you know, so much really is, should be broken down for, it's like, you know, I remember, get to the office before your boss, right. Don't leave until your boss leaves. Those sound silly, but there are little things like that, because that teaches you, oh, I need to push my hours. And not that you want to be working 80 hours a week. That's not, it's out of balance.
0: Everybody like needs to achieve balance in life, but there's no question, if you work hard, you demonstrate that you are committed to the cause, then opportunities will come your way. People will seek you to grow, get more responsibility, do different things.
2: Absolutely. Do you get a lot of young kids reaching out to you?
0: I do, and I really enjoy doing that. My kids are actually at that age. You know,
2: Mine too.
0: My oldest graduated from college last year, and my youngest is only a year younger, graduates from college next week, actually.
2: Congratulations.
0: Thank you.
2: Where?
0: So my oldest went to Notre Dame. My youngest is graduating from Clemson next
2: week.
0: Awesome. We're very happy.
2: Exciting.
0: Very happy for them, yeah. And so anyway, since they have a lot of friends, and you know, my friends, sons and daughters are about that age, I talk to a lot of kids about careers and things like that. And we actually try to hire a couple interns every year, especially in the early parts of their college career where it's not that easy to get a job.
2: Yeah.
0: To just get an experience, even if it's unpaid, because we're a small company without a lot of resources. Just getting the experience and learning the business world is super useful. So I really enjoy mentoring young kids. I actually was a college professor very early in my career. So I always like talking to folks and you know.
2: Well, the way you communicate really well and at ease, that makes it seem real. It's funny. I tell my friends with younger kids, like when they're in their teens, I'm like, you know, I'm really sorry. I know you're pretty much considered the dumbest person on the planet in your home, but I'm here to tell you, when they push towards graduating from college, it's amazing how smart I've gotten.
0: Yeah.
2: And I have to say this. I was driving to the airport. I was in an Uber in Houston yesterday. One of my daughters called and she's kind of chuckled and she goes, I knew you'd want to hear this. She goes, someone senior in the company called me. You know, they had done a seminar for us and he called me out of the blue. And I was kind of unnerved when he first called me. He goes, I want you to know something. He goes, you were the only person of your cadre and age group that sent me a thank you.
0: Wow.
2: And I started laughing and she goes, well, you know what? I started laughing and he goes, what's so funny? And she goes, will you call my dad and tell me that? and you know, I mean, look, I mean, those thank yous are such little things.
0: Right.
2: And, you know, I mean, it's just funny, those things. And I'm like, those things stick out.
0: Yeah.
2: And it goes to what you were saying.
0: I know. And since you mentioned that, the other day I received a written thank you card that came in the mail. I couldn't believe it.
2: Oh, wow.
0: It made me feel very special.
2: from somebody who like...
0: Yeah, from a kid who I had a conversation with and tried to help him with
2: his
0: career.
2: Did you hire him, didn't you?
0: Yeah. No, it was...
2: Send me his name.
0: Something else. Yeah, I
2: know. Love that.
0: Yeah.
2: So what would be... What's next? Not for Buff City in the moment. What do you think about next?
0: I just want to keep growing our company, selling soap and getting bigger and bigger, because I think what we have is so special that more people need to try it, need to get to know about it. And I just want to keep growing. I think we have a big growth runway ahead of us.
2: Now, are you international yet or no?
0: No, we're just U.S. based. In fact, we're in many states, 30-something, but our footprint is fairly concentrated. We are mostly Texas, Florida, Tennessee, Kentucky, Georgia, kind of central, the Midwest as well. We don't have almost anything up on the East Coast or in California.
2: Is that by design or?
0: It's just the way we've grown.
2: Okay.
0: And so we have a lot of opportunity to grow there. And then at some point international. Now, having worked so much in the international space, I know that you need to do that when you're ready. It's people like the sound of we're international, and I like it too. But I also know full well that the effort to have a couple stores in Canada and a couple in Mexico is just not worth it. You need to do it when you're going to have scale and have a big presence.
2: It's funny. I worked in a company, and it was at the precipice of, you know, I think we were in Australia and Canada.
0: Right.
2: It's all anyone wanted to talk about. Mm-hmm. And it was like the 2% of your business. And you know, finally the CEO is like, look, guys, like,
0: yeah. Right, supply chain is complicated.
2: Absolutely.
0: Yeah.
2: It was a thing.
0: So it's a great thing. Don't get me wrong. We want to do it at some point, but we want to be ready and we want to do it right.
2: Absolutely. Okay. My final question, is something that I talk a lot with our team about is, and I think you'll identify with this, is that, you know, as you're building something, whether it's culture, the company, and all of those things together, everyone likes to think there's those big mega moments, you know, those lightning bolt moments. And sometimes there are, you know, I tell sellers all the time, like in sales, there's no such thing as a 6-run home run. Like, you know, you just have to keep going and singles, doubles, triples, the whole thing. So with that, I believe the places you win are in the cracks and the gray spaces, the stuff you do every day, the foundational things. Culture is a big part of that. When you think about that, like, what do you think about as like a cracks and gray spaces thing that you think about for like a Buff City Soap or a thing you believe in that is really sticky and important to success?
0: I think that, you know, I always say that we should always be careful to avoid following the path of least resistance.
2: Mm-hmm.
0: Because, you know, it's easy to do that versus going hard route, right? And it's also easy to follow the path of least resistance now and do the hard stuff later, you know, put it off for later. Because the urgent and the easy is just more pressing than the important and hard. Mm-hmm. So just always remembering that you have to do the hard stuff and stay consistent at it is something I like to think about all the time. I'll give you so that's one thing. But then another one is do the things that matter, even if you're not feeling like it at any given point in time. So for instance, when we talk about culture, I think recognition is a very important part of building culture.
2: Agree.
0: And so, but there are times when you feel more like giving recognition or participating in a recognition session than other times. You might not be having a great day. You might have had some discussion, some argument, either at work or outside of work, and you might not feel like going to this session where we'll share some recognition and try to recognize each other for accomplishments of the last week or a couple of weeks. Do that. Force yourself to go do that because it matters, because it's important, because if you do it sometimes but don't do it some other times, then it doesn't really become, you know, an integral part of your culture.
2: Yeah, the consistency matters. Mm-hmm, mm-hmm. I'll tell you a quick funny story. So when I started here 6 months ago, and you know, one of the things that I heard a lot is communication. We don't know what other departments are doing. So I started a weekly note for me on Monday mornings. I called it the skim. Mm-hmm. And I thought, you know what? We'd use this as a way to point out, you know, cool things, shout outs people have done. So we found this old trophy in a closet, and it's one of those giant, looks like the Stanley Cup. And, you know, we call it Skim Award every week.
0: Okay.
2: And so, like, the third week, I go to give the award to someone who will remain nameless on this podcast. But I go to give it to him, and he's looking at me like, why are you walking up to me with a couple people with a trophy? And I said, you won the Skim Award for this week. And he goes, what?
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10: civil progress. I'm Paul Stevens, Fox News. President Trump has reportedly responded to a peace deal that the U.S. and Iranian negotiators reached last week. Fox's Trey Yingst in Tel Aviv.
11: Reports indicate President Trump is holding the line in negotiations with Iran, demanding several amendments to the proposed agreement during a Situation Room meeting late last week. Now, the president spoke with Fox News over the weekend, indicating the United States is very close to a good deal. President Trump making clear the military option remains on the table if Iran doesn't sign his deal. Secretary of War Pete Hegseth traveled to Singapore, where he echoed President Trump's desire to reach an agreement with Iran, adding that the U.S. military capabilities are the most powerful incentive for Iran to give up its nuclear ambitions.
10: Now, the current deal would reportedly reopen the Strait of Hormuz without any tolls and extend the ceasefire for 60 days while negotiators continue to talk over the Iranian nuclear program. Protests continued outside an ICE facility in New Jersey, where protesters say detainees are holding a hunger strike over poor living conditions.
12: State officials say protesters started breaching into the zone set up for law enforcement, pressing up against those police barricades and shields. Police had to disperse the crowd using tear gas and flashbang grenades. Authorities accused some people of starting a fire on the streets. The New Jersey Attorney General's office says some protesters Saturday evening also refused to follow orders to make way for cars driving employees out of Delaney Hall. They say most people gathered outside complied with the state police's request to clear a pathway. A limited number did not comply and took dangerous actions, including deploying fireworks and throwing gas canisters at law enforcement.
10: And that is Fox's Madeline Rivera. And Israeli troops reportedly capturing a strategic mountaintop of the Crusader-built castle in southern Lebanon. 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
16: There'll be a new NBA champion this year after the San Antonio Spurs knocked off the defending champion Oklahoma City Thunder. San Antonio took Game 7 of the Western Conference Finals on the road, 111-103, to advance to the NBA Finals. For the first time since 2014, the federal agents say they seized 50 pounds of cocaine inside a vehicle at the Texas border. The discovery was made during a Homeland Security investigation tied to South Texas operations. The DEA Houston division said the seizure was part of an ongoing operation involving McAllen agents and the Laredo field office. And new court filings reveal more information on Texas Tech quarterback Brendan Sorsby's sports betting during his time at Indiana. The NCAA says Sorsby placed at least 2,900 sports bets, totaling more than $30,000, with at least 40 of those wagers involving Indiana football. His attorneys say that he has a gambling disorder. I'm John Wesley Downey.
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13: You know those arguments you have with your friends in a group chat or barbershop about who would

And if you love your dogs, I mean really love your dogs, and adore your cats, you have come to the right place. I'm Warren Eckstein. You're listening to The Pet Show. We've been talking to each other here on the radio for, I guess, 47 years on TV, on the Today Show, 20 years, on Regis and Kathy Lee. We did that for 15 years. God, it seems like decades and decades and decades and decades ago. So someone said to me, what was the first television show you ever did? And I was trying to think back to what the first TV show I ever did was. And it was on a local news channel on Long Island. I'm a New Yorker. I know I lost my accent. I know it's hard to tell I'm from New York, but I am Long Island. And I had to do a TV show. There was a situation where the state police, and no one is more pro-police than I am. As a matter of fact, if you go to the front of my house, you see a blue line flag there all the time. But the police were going into an area where there was a pack of stray dogs, and also people were riding horses, and the dogs were sometimes going after the people and the horses. And so the state troopers would go in there 3-4 o'clock in the morning, and they were shooting these dogs and killing them.

0: Well, the news got to me, and I said, that's not acceptable. That's not tolerable. Change has to be made. I was also a peace officer at that time for the state of New York. So what I did is I trained myself. I was working for a group called the League for Animal Protection, and I trained myself on how to use a tranquilizer gun. Now, they're way different back now. The tranquilizer guns then were real different. They used actually, nicotine was the tranquilizer they used. And so I said to the politician, I said, listen, they don't have to go in and kill these dogs. Let me go in with some of the people I work with. I'll use the tranquilizer gun if I have to, but let's try to trap and get as many of these dogs out as we possibly can. And we did. We rescued the majority of the dogs, and some of them were actually able to find homes. Some lived on sanctuaries. But the one thing that amazed me is along a little creek in the park, as I was walking by, I heard, I didn't know exactly what it was, and it was kind of like a hole on this side of it. So being as brave as I am, I stuck my hand in there, and it came out a little nippy and bloody because there was something in there nibbling on it. It turned out there was a litter of five feral puppies in there that this group of dogs had taken. So I took these puppies and got them all out, and everyone said, oh, you can't do anything. I found homes for all of them, and I got to tell you, they turned out to be the most incredible dogs in the world. However, I did receive a, how do I put this the right way? I was threatened by some organized officers that I shouldn't have done what I did. However, the bottom line is I did it, proud of it, and the end result was after these dogs found homes, people said, good job, Warren, bad job, police. Anyway, just one of the stories I'll be telling over the years. So let me get to this right away. If you're one of those people, like me, that has to stop and pet every dog they see, what does psychology say about those people? What does it say about you and me? Well, more than just the gesture of tenderness, stopping to pet an unknown dog in the street activates very real biological mechanisms. You probably know this type of person. Perhaps you're one yourself, the one who in the middle of the street slows down as soon as a dog passes by, then asks the owner for permission to pet it, and finally walks off again with a smile as if something has been lifted from their shoulders. The human brain is far, far from neutral when faced with a dog. From the moment of eye contact, it triggers the production of oxytocin. We know what oxytocin is, the hormone associated with attachment and emotional bonding. Several studies on the human-animal bond, some I was involved with, documented this phenomenon. The large eyes, the vulnerable expression of dogs, activate a biological impulse in us toward care and physical contact. Stopping to pet a dog in the street is therefore not a whim. It corresponds to a response deeply rooted in our neurology, in our brain. I used to get this all the time. Why are you stopping to pet every dog? Because I don't want to talk to the people. I'd rather spend time with the dog. So there is a physiological reason that certain people do it. The one thing I do want to stress here, though, and it's really critical, and I've been known to do the same thing. If you see a cute dog, whether it be a Chihuahua or a Great Dane, you want to go over and pet it. And you just assume that every dog wants to be petted. Not every dog wants to be petted. Just like every dog owner doesn't want their dog petted by people that they don't know. So I always ask permission first. Hey, is it okay if I say hello and pet your dog? I would say that 98% of the time it works. The other percent, I just got this the other day. I was walking in the morning and someone was walking you know what an Angie is, an English Cocker Spaniel? Different than an American Cocker Spaniel. And I asked, and they said, no, don't touch my dog. He's very, very aggressive. And I'm watching the dog walk and I'm saying to myself, this dog's sending no aggressive signals whatsoever. I could probably bend down, kiss the dog on the forehead, and kiss me right back. That's a situation where the owner is going to create an aggressive dog, not resolve a problem. Because by refusing to socialize the dog, they're making the dog fearful of people. I'd love to hear from you guys as well. If you're one of those people that has to stop every single time you see a dog and pet them, of course, asking permission, what kind of reactions have you gotten? I'd love to hear from you. So you can always call me and leave a message 24/7 at 877-725-825, and I'll try to answer some here as well. Or shoot me an email. Simply go to thepetshow.com, thepetshow.com. We got some great questions coming up in just a little bit. But this is the thing that really bothers me, and it's been bothering me for a long, long time. You know, for years when I lived on the East Coast, I would spend pretty much 70% of my time going from shelter to shelter to shelter, working with dogs that were turned into shelters for behavioral reasons. And I realized that the majority of them, their behavior issues could be resolved if they had the right owner or the right guardian and the right behaviors to train her. Behavior reasons are the number one reason dogs are surrendered to shelters or euthanized. So first of all, let me say thank you, because I know the majority of my listeners out there have rescued and saved these dogs and cats from shelters like that. So I'm going to talk a little bit about behavior and what you can do and why you can't judge your dog's behavior that way. So we're going to take a look at that. I also have an email that came in from Amelia that we'll take a look at. The trainer blaming the owner for the dog's behavior. Yeah, you can do that, but that doesn't resolve the problem. Telling the owner that they're doing everything wrong doesn't resolve the issue. Explaining to them how to do it right is the resolution. Not, you know, but sometimes the ego gets to them. Trainers included. Look at me, I got your dog to do this. And sometimes the ego gets to them, and they try to talk down to people that don't have their knowledge about training or behavior. I stay away from that. I try to answer every question in a way and understand that not everyone has my education or my background when it comes to dog behavior. So let me talk to them and let them ask questions that are meaningful to them. I don't want to preach. I want to find out what they really need to know. Let me do this. Let me take a quick break here. And then I will get back to some phone calls, and we're going to talk about behavior as well. Again, that number, if you want to leave me a message, 877-725-8255. Okay. I'm not going to beg. I'm not going to cry. But some of the letters I got this week from some small rescues all across the country, some from northern Washington State, West Virginia, parts of Florida, Tennessee, Kentucky, upstate New York. These are organizations that God, every one of them should have a halo. They do everything they possibly can to save as many animals as they can. But they're so busy doing what they're doing, saving the animals, they don't have the ability to raise their own funds. You know, these big organizations, they do good work, but they have millions and millions of dollars. You know, they have employees that are salaried. Some of the salaries are over $1 million, and they earn it. I'm not going to negate that. But the bottom line is the majority of dogs and cats saved in this country are saved by that small group you see having a bake sale, or standing in front of PetSmart or Petco, trying to find homes for the animals they rescued. What happens to these small mom and pops when they run out of money? Well, they come to my Hugs and Kisses Animal Fund, and we try to help as many as we can. But I can't help them without you. 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I'm Warren Eckstein. 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
7: Because we have a big cat, small cat, short cat, tall cat, old cat, young cat, many to be found. Nice cats, mean cats.
0: We are back on The Pet Show. I'm Warren Eckstein. You know, I was thinking, someone said to me, of your 32 cats that you had at one time, top of my 30 dogs, but we 32 cats, how many different breeds? I have no idea. Manx cats, you know, the Japanese bobtail cats, you know, every variety, and some had lost their tail. And 32 cats. I can't tell you how many different breeds I had, and who cares how many different breeds I had. I loved every one of them. All right, so I get this letter from Amelia, and Amelia writes, "Hey, Warren. Maybe you remember me. I've written to you in the past about my feral dog. He is a rescue from the shelter who found him abandoned in the forest. So he's pretty much a wild dog. I've had him for a year. He is terrified of everything around him and, of course, people. I need your advice on how to proceed with him as I'm having a very hard time. He's very loud and frightens anyone who comes to my home, although he's confined. I cannot walk him at this time because he's not manageable for me. I am currently limited with my mobility. He has access every day to a backyard, was able to roam around freely. When he is with his trainer, listen to me carefully. When he's with his trainer, he's walked 2 hours a day. How can I make him more comfortable around people? He personally has a trainer who takes him to his home every 5 or 6 weeks for a week. This environment, the trainer says he's peaceful, obedient, quiet, and relaxed. Totally opposite when he's with me. The trainer has told me that much of the problem rests with me because they have been too affectionate, too close, and have given him too much attention, which I should have done since he's a dominant breed." Whew. Where'd this trainer come from? Will he become more protective, make it more difficult for others to approach him from me? Blah, blah, blah, blah, blah. First of all, you need to find yourself another trainer. It's very easy for a trainer to blame it on the owner. But that's not why you were hired as a trainer. You weren't hired to blame it on the owner. You were hired to resolve the issue. First of all, taking the toga away from that environment is not something I would recommend. That's important. Number two, if the trainer is not recommending ways to socialize the dog, leaving the radio on, that's important. There's so many things that you can do to socialize this dog, and you've had him for a year, and the trainer hasn't done any of it. He walks the dog and takes him to his home. Of course, if you give me Cujo and bring him to my house, Cujo's going to behave like Lassie. But when I bring him back, he's still going to be Cujo. The trainers need to understand that training the dog is only a very small part of resolving this issue. It's making sure that the owner and the dog learn to work with each other. So taking your dog to your home is not going to resolve the issue that Amelia is having. Amelia, you need to find someone, maybe even a female trainer. I hate to be that specific, but maybe. Who for the first couple of weeks does nothing but let the dog get to know him or her. Once the dog gets to know him or her, then the behavior, then the gradual approach of building up the dog's confidence and socializing the dog is really important. When this trainer says that you've been too affectionate and given him too much attention, and that this is a dominant breed, yeah, there are certain breeds that are challenging but not dominant. Please, please, please, Amelia, listen to me. Speak to your veterinarian. Speak to other people in your neighborhood. Find out who they've worked with a positive approach. This is a dog. More important than the training at this point is the building of confidence. Listen, I can teach a dog to sit, stay, lie down, come, roll over, and speak four languages anytime. But the most important thing to do right now is to build up the dog's confidence. God knows who he's been to, a rescue, a feral dog, abandoned in a forest. He's never really been socialized. He's never been around people. That radio should be on constantly. People should be making recordings. People should come over, even though he's confined, sitting in a distance and talking to the dog and walking away before the dog gets excited. People should come in and hand the dog a toy or a treat in a safe way. Working with a behaviorist and a trainer that comes to your home and is not only focusing on the dog's behavior, but focusing on your behavior will make all the difference in the world. Anytime a trainer says to you that it's your demeanor, he's not going to change your demeanor. We can change the dog's behavior, but even Freud is not going to change your demeanor. You're a calm, loving, polite person. I get it. I love you for that. But you need someone to come in and show you how to be more, what's the word I'm looking, more confident. More confident when you're working with your dog. And God bless you. It's a year now. I want you to find the right person, Amelia. Check with your vet or several veterinarians. And I don't want you to get back to me and let me know how you're doing. Because it breaks my heart. I have worked with dogs that have been feral for years. I just told you about the story of the dogs in the park. Did I resolve the problem overnight? No. Did it take me sometimes months? Yes. Was the end result worth it? 100%. So when a trainer says it's a problem because of you, what they're saying is basically they don't know how to resolve it because they're not going to change your behavior. They have to work within the realm of your behavior. All right. If you want to send me an email like Amelia and have me answer it right here on the air, just go to thepetshow.com. I know I stress this, but this is important. Don't forget the word the. Thepetshow.com. As soon as you get there, you'll see where you can send me an Ask Warren. I love to get your emails. I try to answer as many as I can on the air. I try to answer some personally when I do have time as well. Or you can give me a call and leave a message at 877-725-8255. I'm Warren Eckstein, and yes, you are listening to The Pet Show.

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Okay, we are back on the Pet Show. I'm Warren Eckstein. Busy, busy show today. We got a lot of good stuff still coming up. But right now, I want to talk about cats. You know, I joked last week. I said to you that, you know, when I first started doing the radio show years ago in New York, I would say that 85 to 90% of the questions I got were about dog behavior. Now it's about 50, I think there's even 60, 40 more cat questions. I want to spend a couple of minutes talking about cats and things everyone needs to know. If your cat starts doing something that's out of character for your cat, and you've noticed it several times, the first thing you should do, obviously, is speak with your veterinarian. Cats very often change their behavior, and it could be due to a medical issue, so having them checked and getting a clean bill of health is critical. But listen to me carefully. Here are some important, really important things I put together. Cats who misbehave may just be exhibiting normal cat behavior. So when a cat scratches on something, it may be your favorite chair, I understand you're getting upset, but it's not the scratching that has to be stopped. It's where the scratching should be taking place. That's understanding cat behavior. Because the cat is not misbehaving. Scratching, they have scent glands on the bottom of their feet, keeps their claws nice and sharp, so plenty of scratching posts, rotating if you have to. But let me tell you, to try to prevent scratching is like trying to prevent the child from talking. If your cat's behavior changes, it could be a sign they're stressed, could be a sign they're scared, could be a sign that they're sick, and you might want to check with your vet. But listen to me carefully. The times, they are a change. I think Bob Dylan said that. Our family lifestyle changes. What's the divorce rate right now? Kids moving back in after college. People moving out. Everyone's working. Everyone's busy. That type of lifestyle can be stressful for the cat. Can make the cat scared. People coming and going. Your kids' friends coming and going. So if you notice those changes, again, you want to get a clean bill of health. And here's the most important thing I can tell you. I remember doing a seminar years ago. And I said this. Never punish your cat for misbehaving. I know that's a bold statement out there, right? There are corrections we can use, but punishment is not one of them. Never punish your cat for misbehavior, as it will never help, but will stress your cat out more. The more you punish, the more the cat becomes stressed, the more the behavior increases. And the other thing, and I mean this really, really important, you care for your cat, but have you met all their needs? Including their need to express their normal behavior. You just heard me talk about scratching posts and sniffing plants. Make sure whatever plants you get are organic and they're safe for cats. There are a lot of plants that aren't safe. You know, organic catnip, obviously. Check out those plants. You hear me say that cats are nomadic by nature. So you go out and you spend $100 on a scratching post. Big deal. Bring in a cardboard box from the butcher and it's like they hit the lottery. Scratching posts, a great scratching post vertically is great. Cats like to scratch vertically, but remember this also. They like changes in the environment. Cardboard boxes are free. Go to the store, get them, be creative, put holes in them. Make a triplex, a duplex, put one on top of the other. Fill their needs. Fill their needs. They need, they love to explore. They're nomadic, I said. So changing their environment is critical. Also, and this is really, really important. You can help reduce unwanted behavior, such as spraying, scratching, and fighting. Here I go again. Not by correcting, not by punishing, by taking the time to sit down and figure out what is causing the behavior. I remember working with one family years ago, and all of a sudden the cat was displaying assertive behavior it had never displayed before. When I sat down with the family, which is something I used to do all the time, because I wanted to get everyone's point of view and find out what everybody was doing, it turned out that one of their sons was home from college for the summer. And that's exactly when the problem started. The son was very loud.
would listen to loud music in his room. I have no, the AC/DC is fine with me. But the bottom line is, he was banging and playing and shouting and singing. And this was freaking the cat out. I had them tone it down a little bit. And the stress that the cat was reacting to started to dissipate slowly but surely. They had spoken to their vet, and the vet, and I love vets, the vet said, well, just yell at the cat when he's behaving. If he starts doing this, he'll tell you. No, take the time. The cat was stressed out because of the changes that he was going through within the home that he lived in by himself for many years. Not that I'm a genius. The family was smart for calling a behaviorist in, though, to figure out what the problem was and being able to resolve it. So I'm really glad we were able to do that. But again, you know, so many times we try to prohibit our cats and our dogs, for that matter, from just being themselves. I can't deal with my cat scratches all the time. Well, that's what cats do. My dog barks. What do you want him to do? Get on a computer and type you an email? Dogs bark. Let them do what they do, within reason, of course. You've heard me say 100 times, I get more calls about excessive barking than anything else. And when people say, well, I spoke to a trainer, and they said, when the dog's barking, just go over there and shake a can, tell the dog no, tell him to knock it off. Not me. I go over to the dog when he's barking. You know what I do? I say, thank you for letting me know about the bad guys out there. I got it from here. Thank you. And we walk away together. That's the resolution. Phone number, if you want to leave me a message, 24/7, you can call Warren. Am I going to answer? No, but you can leave me a message, and I'll answer your question either here or I'll try to answer some person. 877-725-8255, 877-725-8255, or just go to thepetshow.com. Better yet, YouTube. I am doing more stuff on YouTube. This radio show will be on YouTube as well. 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It's free. And it goes back. There's over 1,000 videos there. Boy, was I busy. YouTube.com/Warren. That's my first name. Eckstein. Eckstein. 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It's really important because I'm able to share a lot of information there. As a matter of fact, what I'm probably going to start doing in the next, oh, I don't know, 3-4 months, is on my YouTube channel actually doing entire segments just answering specific questions that you've sent me. 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Let me do this. Let me take a quick break. We'll find out why certain people are attracted to animals and others. And behavioral problems, the number one reason animals are surrendered. And we're going to talk about that. And I got a disturbing news this week of how many dogs are being euthanized, some knowingly, some unknowingly, at shelters across the country, just to overcrowding. Overcrowding because some people say financial, that may be part of it. That can be resolved. But behavioral, that can also be resolved. We'll take a look at that right after this. I'm Warren Eckstein. You're listening to The Pet Show. So, there's a lot of places out there where you can donate your money. My Hugs and Kisses Animal Fund is one of them. But here's an organization I've known about also for well over 45 years. It's called Delta Rescue. Rescue may be a little bit different, and I'll tell you why. Actually, what Delta Rescue is a sanctuary for animals. What does that mean? It means they rescue the animals that were abandoned, lost, all across America. The deserts, the streets, the forests, the cities. The majority of these dogs that are lost and cats that are lost and even horses, they don't make it. Starved to death, disease, predators, depression. Well, what happens to them? Not good until Delta Rescue comes along. As I said, I've known Delta Rescue for over 45 years. What they do is they go, they rescue these animals, they bring them back to their incredible sanctuary where they live out their lives under veterinary care, getting the best treatment, the best food they possibly can. I'd like you to do this. This is one of the organizations I think you should donate to as well. Go to deltarescue.org. That's at deltarescue.org.
Or if you prefer, you can text them directly to dogs to 801-801. That's dogs to 801-801. Don't wait. They're waiting. 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I'm Warren Eckstein. 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

0: No more monkeys jumping on the bed. Hey, remind me, if I forget in a couple of weeks, to tell you about many years ago when I was doing a lot of commercials, not me personally, but working with the app. I just posted this. Years ago, if you were looking, and this is for the ladies out there, if you were looking at Women's Wear Daily, Vogue magazine, Cosmopolitan magazine, and you saw images of dogs or cats in there, you can rest assured that I was the person that was training and working with these animals. So I got to work with the most gorgeous models in the world. It was a tough job, but someone had to do it. That, my friends, but remind me, and the reason I brought that, remind me to tell you a story, the commercial I did for Calvin Klein with seven young chimpanzees, rescue chimpanzees, by the way. I'm going to leave you with this tease, and I'll talk about it next week. I wound up with a bloody nose, two black eyes, and one less tooth. Not from a person. Right now, I want to talk about this. I started earlier talking about the shelters. And if you go to any of the shelters across the country now, they're overfilled. They're overloaded. Some of the rescues are taking some of the animals from the shelters, and they're trying to find as many foxes as they can. But why do so many animals wind up? I know a lot of them wind up, they say, because of the financial aspects of it. Well, the amount of money it takes to take care of these animals at the shelters, maybe that could be used to kind of subsidize some of the people out there that are giving them up because they can't afford some of the food. And there's some great food banks out there. I love those rescues that work with the food banks as well. But most of the animals that are dropped off and euthanized and surrendered to shelters are there because of behavioral reasons. In today's world, a dog's place has absolutely changed. Dogs no longer have duties and jobs. Instead, they spend their entire day waiting in their crates, apartments, or fenced-in yards for their owners to return home from work, just to be able to spend some more time together and hopefully go for a nice walk. This is one of the biggest issues for dog behavior problems. A dog will find plenty of ways to get into trouble when he's bored or lonely. So make sure your dog has plenty of diversions to prevent boredom. You know, it's so important to understand this, that years ago, it was a whole amount, I don't want to sound chauvinistic, but when I was growing up, at least in my younger days, my mom and most of my friends' moms were home during the day. The dogs were going in and out, getting a lot of attention, a lot of pats on the head. We'd go home from school at 3 o'clock, we'd take the dogs for a walk, whatever. Nowadays, everyone is so busy. They're trying to find ways to communicate with their dog. You just heard me talking about AI. I'm a firm believer in this. It's not necessarily how much time you spend with your dog that's important. It's the quality of time you spend with your dog that's important. Quality over quantity is critical. So what I do, and I spend a lot of time out in the house, I make sure there's a fun period before I leave. And I make sure when I come home, I could be tired. I might have just met with some jerk, whatever. I might come home in a bad mood. The first thing I do when I get home is I take Molly and Willie, my two rescues, and that first 15 minutes or half hour is theirs. No issues I've had during the day, no problems I've had during the day. Yeah, I might have had a glass of wine when I got home before. But then what I do is it's Molly and Willie time. So, when they look forward to me getting home, it's in a positive way. They're not looking forward to getting that attention because they chewed up a shoe or they peed on the floor. So, if you have behavioral issues with your pets, they can be resolved. Speak to trainers. Speak to behaviors. Many of the shelters work with them. If it's finances, there are many groups out there. There are dog food banks and many people that can help you out as well. I would love to see all the shelter workers on the unemployment line because there's no dogs at the shelters. And you know what? They, in fact, would be the happiest people that are unemployed. On more next time, you're listening to the Pet Show. Quick break, then right back at you.
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looking forward. I am so happy those beagles that were being used for research were finally, a lot of them were finally released. I'm so anti-animal research. You know, years ago, it was a different ballgame. And nowadays, with all the computer technology we have, no animals need to suffer because of research. Anyway, did you know that many people find that they are strongly drawn to animals and they attract animals as well? Are you one of those people that not only approaches animals, but the animals approach you? Well, many experts in the field of human psychology and animal behavior, here I am, have hypothesized that highly sensitive people and animals have a special connection. That's why animals are so great when working around people with autism. I was at a veterans meeting last night and we were talking about PTSD. And a lot of these people are very sensitive. That's why they're suffering with a lot of the PTSD. Believe me, I know exactly what they're talking about. Here I am. And the bottom line is this. Once the dog or the cat, whatever animal, is able to go in with either the veteran or the autistic child or the chronic schizophrenic adult, I work with them all at major hospitals. These are very sensitive people. Autism is sensitivity. PTSD is sensitivity. And they have a special connection. And once you see the special connection between the animal and the child, or the animal and the chronic schizophrenic adult, or the animal and the veteran, which I see all the time, these are sensitive people. And I just want you to appreciate the fact that it's not only the people that are sensitive, it's the animals that they're around are sensitive. And they pick up on the sensitivity of the people, and therefore that incredible, that amazing, that unwavering bond that is established at that point lasts forever. I've seen the results. I've felt the results. And that's why I'm such a strong believer in anything that we can do to make life better and help as many animals as we possibly can. They don't ask for a lot in return, a pat on the head, a good bowl of food, and an occasional I love you. Again, if you want to send me an email, go to thepetshow.com. Don't forget the word thepetshow.com. Shoot me an email there. You'll see it right on the front. Ask Warren. Call me. Leave a message if you want me to answer it like so many people did. 877-725-8255. 877-725-8255 is the way to get through. So on that same note, understanding your bond with your dog. It's not always easy to know how to bond with someone new, especially when they're not even the same species. All relationships take time to establish trust, good communication, understanding of each other's needs. All dogs, hear me out. Hear me out. All dogs are individuals. They have different temperaments, different life experiences. This can influence how they build relationships and how long they last. So, go to a shelter, adopt a dog, adopt a cat. Best thing you ever done. If you already have them, give them a big hug and a kiss for you. One between the ears for me. I'm Warren Eckstein, and thank you and bless you once again for listening to The Pet Show.

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15: Summertime, summertime, summertime, the living is easy. My principal in sixth grade used to use that all the time, right before school. I remember that right the end of sixth grade, we're going to seventh grade. He kept saying that, like, what was I? And I think it was it's a phrase from an old music, old song or something like that. But summertime, the living is easy, I guess, if you're a young kid. Wouldn't it be nice to be a young kid again? Summer's out. You remember the school bell rang, man? You just take your all your notes and you threw them up in the air and you littered and you had nothing else to do. You just, it just did a hot Texas summer. It's, I barely remember that. I don't know. Now that we're adulting, I still do try to make a little fun, which is what I'm doing. Taking off on a few trips. I'm going to give you some travel hacks. I hate that word, but travel tips and recommendations. I do. Thank you for tuning in to this show. It's called, and it's, my name is Michael. It's Michael Garfield, 25 years. I talk about technology and travel and cars. It's a consumer lifestyle show that, believe me, it is very, very little of this is paid or sponsored. This is absolutely my opinion. And the reason it's very little paid or sponsored because our account executives here at iHeart, they just don't work hard enough for me. And so I just got to give you pure content for 2 hours. Like I have done pretty much since the turn of the century. And so thank you for hanging in there with me. Follow me, High Tech Texan, HIGHTECHTEXAN, specifically Instagram. Because wherever I go, I generally have two or three phones, always testing out some sort of gear, equipment, microphone, lighting, a gimbal, a tripod, a laptop, a tablet, a phone. And I'll be doing that on these trips. And you can, you know, document and comment and share. Gives you some ideas of where I go. I get to go to a lot of fun resorts and review those and write some columns and do some TV segments on this. And maybe you can give me some suggestions too. One of the best suggestions, I love Colorado, for example. Not only just in winter. I think actually Colorado in the summer is just as fun, if not more fun than the winter. And one time I did some whitewater rafting. I did my radio show from up there. And then later that year, I was talking to the radio show. I was talking to my show, and one of my listeners says, man, you need to go up to Vail, Colorado, and you got to stay in the Hyatt specifically because it's at the base of the mountain. They got all this thing. And I'm like, sure, I'd love to do that. Anyway, this listener, she went up there all the time. She calls the director of marketing. They get me up there. And I do a live show up there, and then it's for the next 2 or 3 years, so many of my listeners, you know, flew up there and stayed. It was great. Point is, let me know where you'd like me to take the show. You know, for 20 years, 25 years, I've been doing this way before the world of influencers. All you young kids, my son included. I was this kind of personality, man. I was on the Houston NBC affiliate, the TV commercials and billboards. And this is, I hate saying this to blow sunshine up my, you know what, but my agent is not here to say it for me. Me and the team, the producers, we were invited to travel so many places and do a live radio broadcast. Radio is a powerful, powerful medium. It really is. And now it's recorded and then podcast, whatever. But we did the show from, guys, where do we do the show from? We've done it from several Mexico locations. We were in Cabo, Matamoros, Puerto Vallarta, Playa del Carmen. How many times did we go to Playa? We have taken this show to, I've been to Iceland, Amsterdam, did a Canadian thing once. Obviously, here in the United States, we did a few things. But anyway, it gives you an idea. And I would sit in these resorts, they would set up this radio. But remember, this is radio. And video in social media was just relatively new. And it was tough. You know, these webcams, a lot of phones didn't even have camera phones in there. It was audio. But they set us up on this beautiful, picturesque sun deck overlooking the Pacific or the ocean or the Gulf of Mexico or wherever we are. And they would bring food out because the food and beverage director or the chef wants to show us some stuff. And we just had a good time. But we would talk about, you know, when you, is this a good family place? Or, you know, and I'm asking questions. It was really fun. And nowadays, everybody wants to be their own little travel influencer-y type of thing. And but everybody in their pocket has a broadcasting apparatus. You can go live on Instagram, live on Facebook, YouTube, you could do these things. And the camera quality, it's pretty darn good with your cell phone cameras. Is it the best? No. And that's why you need to start packing better. And when I travel, I need to up my game. I mean, back then, we had to bring radio equipment. And I'm talking, you know, there's a company called, I'm getting inside baseball here, Comrex. You know, they produce, you know, the boards that the producers are on right now. They're pushing the buttons and things. They have these Comrex with the volume knobs and all this. You know, there was a portable one that we actually had to find. I'm not kidding you. We had to find a dial-up internet, an actually plain old telephone line. And we had to dial. If we're in another country, now we're dialing long distance into the studio. And I would plug a microphone in, and then it was like a fax machine. And the sound was okay for AM radio, because we're on AM radio. But it's so funny. Nowadays, when I do a broadcast, I have a laptop, and pretty much I have a microphone plugged in, or a wireless microphone, because we connect via Wi-Fi right now. Now, it's got to be a very solid line for Wi-Fi. But that's how you could do a radio broadcast. But now a podcast, obviously, you don't do it live for the most part. You have microphones. And so that's my shtick, if you will, is to check out all this gear. What's the best microphone? And that's the recommendations I'm going to give you. So if you do have questions about that, ask me on X or ask me on Instagram or go to my website, which is hightechtexan.com. Having said that, let's talk a little travel thing. I got another 2 or 3 minutes, and then we'll do another segment here. My next trip coming up is to China, because we are going down to Chinatown. This is the second year in a row I'm actually doing it. It's a business trip. I am going over to China because, whether you like it or not, most every single technological product that you use, you hear about, you want, probably is made somewhere in Asia, most likely is made in China. So like I did last year, I'm going to go over, and I, along with a few dozen other journalists who do a lot of consumer lifestyle, but certainly technology. And we're going to meet and introduce ourselves, or actually have these companies, a lot of companies, probably 24 companies, introduce us to what they have on the market, research and development. And what I found last year was amazing. I saw some, you know, robots. I mean, it's not so much the robot vacuum cleaners, the robotic pool cleaners that are already out on the market here in the United States. You know, other thing that they do chores for you. Robots that will actually take your laundry out of the wash, put it in the dryer, iron them and fold them. I got to go to a manufacturer where they make the SIM cards or the memory chips and thing. It's just, you know, you put on these white suits and see it. I mean, this is where stuff's made. So I'm going over there. It's a worldwide, it's a long, long flight. I am hopping over there on Cathay Pacific. First time I have flown Cathay Pacific. I did not know much about it, but they seem to be very helpful and very nice. I will give you the play-by-play upon my return to let you know how the in-air Wi-Fi is. Are the seats comfy? Is the check-in process well? Because, you know, I don't mind. I'm a Southwest Airlines guy mostly. Some United if I'm doing domestically. Sadly, Southwest Airlines does not fly to China because I have a companion pass, and I'd love to take somebody for free. That just does not work. So anyway, I'll be over there. But packing, I am taking everything in my backpack on the plane. I'm taking everything from a laptop and a tablet and my active noise canceling headphones that go over the ear. I'm taking earbuds that go in my ear. I'm taking...
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17: Enforcing a curfew. I'm Pam Puso, Fox News. Another chaotic scene at an immigration detention center in New Jersey despite measures to separate protesters from ICE agents.
18: State officials say protesters started breaching into the zone set up for law enforcement, pressing up against those police barricades and shields. Police had to disperse the crowd using tear gas and flashbang grenades. Authorities accused some people of starting a fire on the streets. The New Jersey Attorney General's office says some protesters Saturday evening also refused to follow orders to make way for cars driving employees out of Delaney Hall. They say most people gathered outside complied with the state police's request to clear a pathway. A limited number did not comply and took dangerous actions, including deploying fireworks and throwing gas canisters at law enforcement.
17: Fox's Madeline Rivera, Democratic Governor Mikey Sherrill is urging out-of-state protesters to stay away from New Jersey. As President Trump weighs a deal with Iran, he's reportedly asking for some tweaks.
19: Reports indicate President Trump is pushing for several amendments to the current proposed deal during a meeting in the Situation Room late last week. The president spoke with Fox News over the weekend, indicating that the United States is very close to a good deal.
20: I'm in no hurry. I'd like to say I'm in a hurry because, you know, gasoline prices are going to come tumbling down. But if you're going to be in a hurry, you're not going to make a good deal.
19: President Trump making clear the military option remains on the table if Iran doesn't sign his deal. Secretary of War Pete Hegseth traveled to Singapore, adding that the U.S. military capabilities are the most powerful incentive for Iran to give up its nuclear ambitions.
17: Fox's Trey Yingst. Meantime, Israeli Prime Minister Benjamin Netanyahu says he's expanding maneuvers in Lebanon to, quote, deepen Israel's grip on places that were under Hezbollah's control. 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
23: Temperatures being 30 degrees above average.
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25: There'll be a new NBA champion this year after the San Antonio Spurs knocked off the defending champion Oklahoma City Thunder. San Antonio took Game 7 of the Western Conference Finals on the road, 111-103, to advance to the NBA Finals. For the first time since 2014, the federal agents say they seized 50 pounds of cocaine inside a vehicle at the Texas border. The discovery was made during a Homeland Security investigation tied to South Texas operations. The DEA Houston division said the seizure was part of an ongoing operation involving McAllen agents and the Laredo field office. And new court filings reveal more information on Texas Tech quarterback Brendan Sorsby's sports betting during his time at Indiana. The NCAA says Sorsby placed at least 2,900 sports bets, totaling more than $30,000, with at least 40 of those wagers involving Indiana football. His attorneys say that he has a gambling disorder. I'm John Wesley Downey.
26: 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Here's Manny Munoz.
27: I am Manny Munoz. Thank you for tuning in to iHeartRadio's Communities. It is our weekly public affairs show where we try to bring you conversations that'll help you better understand important issues or maybe just some interesting topics. Either way, I do hope you'll stick around for the next half hour. And if you have any comments, questions, or suggestions, please feel free to reach out on Instagram. My handle is at IOD Manny. That's at IOD MANNY. Now, let's get on with the show. As Military Appreciation Month comes to a close, we should also acknowledge the groups that support our fighting men and women. There are plenty, but none better known and with more history than the USO, United Service Organizations. And there are few better to talk to us about USO than Kimberly DeVries. Good morning, Kimberly. Thanks for joining us.
0: Good morning, Manny. Thank you for having me.
27: For those who may know the USO name but not really what USO does, how do you describe the mission, the organization's mission?
0: Yeah, so I think if I just start with really the main point, and that is we keep service members connected and strong under pressure of their service, right? So we keep them connected to their families, to community, to services and support, all while they're doing the hardest job that we could possibly ask of them. And we feel that challenge. There's a constant pressure for the military and their families, and we just want to show up and help them reconnect, not feel like they're in isolation, and be there to support them.
27: Feels a little different than what the USO was when it first started after World War II. It seemed like it was more celebrities entertaining troops. Now it's become a much bigger mission, no?
0: You know, I would agree with you. I would say that we took the core values that started in 1941, and like anything else, we have operationally improved on that. And we're very agile to meet the service members' needs because they're ever-changing. I spent 24 years in the military, and my needs when I was in are not the same needs that we have today.
27: 24-year veteran of the Army, what made you feel like this was the right next chapter in your life?
0: Quick funny story. I retired in 2019 and I was teaching college. I had my doctorate. I was teaching college for the University of Charleston. And I thought, you know what? I'm just going to retire and be happy and live on a beach. And I failed retirement a couple of times. Uh-huh. That did not happen that way. But I was not finding the thing that satisfied really my core passion and beliefs. And then USO opportunity opened up. And after sitting there and speaking to the individuals with the USO and finding out how we could support now the people that serve, and with my daughter being in the military,

0: baby shower. And so that's one of the things when I tell people, they're very surprised. They're like, the USO does baby showers? We absolutely do. They're called special delivery. So think about a young service member and his wife, or a young service member and her husband. They moved to a faraway place away from family, and now they're expecting. They may not have the means to have family come in and give them a baby shower, so we might be the only baby shower and connection that they get. And because of great partners who donate amazing baby items, from car seats to diapers to whatever else, we get to shower them
1: right
0: with support and love. And I've thrown a couple of these baby showers to where the service member is overseas, and they're not going to make it home for the delivery. And so this meant so much to them because they couldn't be with their family either.
1: Right. Couple more minutes here with Kimberly DeVries, USO Senior Area Operations Manager. If you want to go to the website and see how you could help or what they do, USO.org is the website, USO.org. It's interesting. We talk a lot about the men and women who are representing our military. We don't often give enough thought to the men and women back home of those that are serving overseas. And USO does a lot to help them as well, doesn't it?
0: I am so glad you brought that up. One of the biggest things that I think that surprises people, especially those that are serving in the National Guard, Reserves, or in outplaced units, is we are there to support them as well.
1: Mm-hmm.
0: So it is a very big passion for me and my area that we go and we meet them. So we go to their drill weekends. We go when they're getting ready to send off, when the Coast Guard has a small homecoming,
1: right,
0: or they've been gone on a training exercise, we're going to be there in the local community. So we are going to go where the service members are.
1: Yeah, and I'm not sure the perspective that a lot of people have about military spouses who are living on bases somewhere. It's not as luxurious as some people would like to think it is. And you've had that perspective. What are some of the biggest challenges facing military families today?
0: I think one of the biggest challenges is isolation. There's a high tempo of operational stress, constant relocations, people moving around, and being able to reintegrate. Not everybody is just outgoing and is like, all right, I'm in a new place, I'm just going to go make a lot of friends.
1: Right.
0: And it also causes a lot of financial and mental fatigue for these families. So I think those are some of the biggest challenges that they face at the moment.
1: You said the USO was there to help you during your military career. What way specifically did you need them, and did they come through for you?
0: So now you're going to tell my age a little bit. So we did not have as much technology as you have now. So when I deployed, we had 18-month deployments.
1: Right.
0: And I'm a mom of a 4-year-old getting ready to go to kindergarten, a 3-year-old getting ready to go to preschool, and a 14-year-old getting ready to be 15.
1: Wow.
0: And as a mother going away, there's a lot of guilt.
1: Yeah.
0: There is a lot of guilt about being away and being away that long. And we, this is in 2006. So you're talking, we didn't have the instant on your cell phones and all that. It would have cost way too much.
1: Yeah, you weren't FaceTiming. So there was no FaceTime and stuff like that at the time. Yeah.
0: No, we didn't have any of that. So I remember when we were at MOB, in our MOB station at Fort Hood, the USO was there, and they had these dolls, and you could record your voice. It was they had dolls for males and for females in uniform, and you could record a message to your family, and then they would ship them home. I remember just feeling this sense of connection, knowing that my girls could listen to whatever I had said to them. And I'll try to say this without getting choked up, but my girls still have those today. And
1: right,
0: my oldest daughter is 36 years old. My two younger ones are 25 and 23. And my oldest is a major in the Army now, serving as the commander of the unit that I served in.
1: Wow.
0: And so you think about that full circle of those dolls stayed with them. Now, I don't think the voice boxes work as well as they used
1: right,
0: to. But that was the connection. And then the last thing I will say is that they made me feel, I guess, normal, because I didn't feel normal. I didn't feel like I was a very good mom because I left my children.
1: Yeah.
0: And the USO put their arms around me everywhere.

0: where we went and said, we're proud of you. And I think that, for me, along with a couple of snacks, was amazing.
1: Right. You bring up an interesting point, and it has nothing to do with USO, but I've talked about this quite a lot over the last few years in terms of military recruitment. And one of the reasons why we're seeing issues at times with military recruitment is the fact that we don't have that generational thing where, you know, a grandfather's part of the military, the father, and then, you know, the son and the, you know, the child are all serving. You have that in your family. What is it about your service and the fact that your daughters went through that, where you weren't there for them, especially at really important times in their lives, that made them want to serve?
0: Yeah, so I just have one serving. It's my oldest daughter. The other two are not serving. But I will be honest with you, I didn't talk to them about joining. Mm-hmm. So my oldest daughter tells a story. So when I was overseas, I flew on Black Hawks. I was a flight medic, and I had the opportunity to rescue some Marines and a translator from the hoist. And the Apaches caught video of it, and my counterparts did a video and sent it home to my kids. My daughter said it was that video that made her want to join the military, because she was like, it was in that moment that she realized her little 5'4" mom could go do it. She could do it. So I really didn't push it. And in fact, when she said she wanted to join, I'll be really honest, I said, no, honey, you can do better.
1: Right.
0: And she said, but mom, I want to do what you did. I think it's very important that the USO be out there to talk about what we do for service members.
1: Yeah.
0: Because we can help with the recruitment as well, to let people know that we are there for you if you decide to join.
1: A few more minutes here with Kimberly DeVries, USO Senior Area Operations Manager. Again, you want to know more about USO or see how you can help them, USO.org is the website. Doing what you're doing with your experience, what do you think civilians often misunderstand about military life?
0: So, and it's been this way even when I spent some time in recruiting, they think military life is these service members are going out and shooting and killing all day long. I mean, they think that's what they're doing.
1: Mm-hmm.
0: Military service members have real world opportunities and careers that impact the way that we're going to live now and generations to come. And so I think that is a big surprise to them. It's also a surprise that you have military working right in your back door and they don't go anywhere because they're here to help serve you. And so I think that's the biggest change that they don't understand. I also feel like civilians think that military are all tough and gruff and we're mean and just want to go out there and throw elbows, and that's not the case. So we're here to support the greatest country in the world.
1: Mm-hmm.
0: and do keep everybody safe, and that's what they're doing on a daily basis. The last thing I will say is, even if you can't serve, being a supporter of those who do is just as admirable, and I thank you for that.
1: What is the best way for everyday Americans to show their support beyond simply saying thank you for your service if they see a member of the military?
0: Volunteer, volunteer, volunteer.
1: Mm-hmm.
0: Volunteer for the USO, volunteer for other organizations that support the military, and then give through in-kind donations and your monetary support.
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0: 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Work with your local area, and we can tell you what the need is. Or reach out to me. No matter where you're at, reach out to me, and I will point you in the right direction all day long.
1: Is the USO only important when we've got fighting men and women in a war zone, as we do in a couple of hot spots right now?
0: No, I would say it's extremely important when we're not. That is when sometimes there's boredom. Sometimes the resources are not there. As you know, obviously when we're in a conflict, there's a lot more resources that come forward. Sure. We need to be there to fill that gap when those resources are not there.
1: And the USO has been doing that for the better part of 80-plus years. Kimberly DeVries, USO Senior Operations Manager, thank you so much, first, for your service to our nation, and now for your service to our military through the USO. 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Kim, thanks so much for the time and the info. Be well.
0: All right. Thank you so much.
1: You're listening to iHeartRadio Communities, our weekly public affairs show. I am Manny Munoz. If you have any thoughts, comments, or questions, please feel free to reach out to me on Instagram. My handle is at IODManny. That's at IODManny. Severe bleeding from trauma is a leading cause of preventable death for people of all ages in our country. Experts estimate that thousands of lives could be saved every year with just faster access to trauma care, including applying bleeding control techniques at the scene of the injury. Let's discuss it with Dr. Carlos Palacio. He's with the American College of Surgeons and the Stop the Bleed program. Dr. Palacio, I appreciate the time. Thanks so much.
2: Thank you, Manny. Thank you for having me. And yeah, you're right. Thousands of lives are lost each year due to severe bleeding. And people tend to think that this is not going to happen to them. But the truth of the matter is that it can happen to anyone, and it can happen anywhere, from a simple kitchen injury to something more devastating, such as crash injuries, and perhaps workplace accidents. It can happen anywhere, and we need to be ready to act whenever this situation happens with anyone.
1: Yeah, I want to ask you about the whole Stop the Bleed program and stopthebleed.org in a moment, but how common is a bleeding emergency?
2: It's very common. As I said, people tend to think it's not. I've seen it several times during my career. Multiple times, I would say, and it can go anywhere. It can, you know, people tend to think that they're safe at home, but there are things in your home that can harm you as well. And when this accident happens, you need to be ready to act, not only to you, but it can also happen to any of your loved ones as well.
1: And people tend to think that if you cut yourself or you have some sort of a bleeding event, it's only dangerous if it's your carotid artery or somewhere in your chest, but really you could bleed out in a lot of areas of your body, can't you?
2: Absolutely. And if it's, of course, you know, more than 65-year-old people, they tend to, okay, well, I'll be fine, but that little oozing, little by little, it's going to cause some damage. It could also happen to a young one. Some people, you know, young people, I'll be fine, don't worry about it. They go to bed and then they wake up in a pool of blood. So it's very important to be knowledgeable on how to prevent this kind of death.
1: Yeah, and we've seen too often in our country these events, mass shootings, for example, happen much more often than we would realize or we would like to admit. And that's really where the whole Stop the Bleed movement and stopthebleed.org started, isn't it?
2: That is correct. So it started like that because they realized in the studies after the mass shooting that the people who died of exsanguination, meaning a lot of blood would leave their body, and there was nowhere, either a kid or a way to help that person stop the bleed. So it basically empowers the population to be ready to stop the bleed. Because remember, the scene needs to be cleared by the police before EMS can get there, and that can take up to 30 minutes to an hour, depending on the situation, right? So with this course, the college wanted to empower the community to act in case they will face such situations. Now, it has changed a little bit throughout the years because we realized that this was useful not only in the mass shooting, but also in our day-to-day lives. As I said before, for instance, let's say that you have a kitchen injury, like a knife fell or you got hurt by a knife, then you can apply those principles to stop the bleed and, of course, prevent death.
1: And so this is no different than, for example, the Red Cross learning how to do CPR or something like that. And everybody can kind of take these basic training courses to learn how to stop the bleed.
2: That is actually correct. If we're going to do the parallel, this would be that equivalent. It's a skill that we need to learn, that it's effective, and that can save lives as well.
1: What is, for example, in a stop the bleed kit? What are the key components, and how do they help individually in a bleeding emergency?
2: Definitely. So the kit has gauzes, and there is also a special gauze that is going to be able to coagulate your blood when you're bleeding. So meaning it's going to slow down even further that bleeding when it happened. It also has some shears, trauma shears as we call them, so that you can remove or cut those jeans and access where the bleeding is happening more expeditedly. And then it also has a tourniquet. So the tourniquet, you place it above the injury to avoid exsanguination, or basically to keep your blood within your body so that you will be able to be taken to a hospital to receive professional help.
1: I have a few more minutes here with Dr. Carlos Palacio. He's of the American College of Surgeons. We are talking about Stop the Bleed, the Stop the Bleed movement, and stopthebleed.org. What are, for example, the three main techniques that you teach in Stop the Bleed training?
2: Yeah. So the first one is apply pressure. And we tell you how to apply pressure. Some people tend to think that it's just putting your hand and that's it. No, you're going to use piece of gauze, apply pressure. The next one is we teach you how to open that wound very delicate and pack it. You know, there is a way that we teach them how to do that. It's not just shove a piece of gauze or a piece of cloth in it. There is a way, appropriate way to do it. And finally, how to apply the tourniquet. So as I said before, you'll put that above the level of the injury, and then what it does is basically compress the vessel so that you keep as much blood as you can in your body so that you'll be able to have time to go to the hospital and receive professional help.
1: Much like learning CPR or the Heimlich maneuver, a lot of this counts on somebody, you know, being somewhere, seeing something happen, and then being a good Samaritan. How does that play into everything? Somebody doing the right thing.
2: That is correct. It's just doing the right thing for one another and help each other out whenever we're a victim of one of these accidents.
1: Talk to me about the Stop the Bleed initiative.
2: Yeah, it's just preventable death, making sure that people have that knowledge necessary to act whenever it's necessary for your loved one, for another person. We have all the information on stopthebleed.org /save-a-life. We not only have the information for the kids, but also we have what are the classes available, that calendar telling you, okay, well, we have classes here and there. Most importantly, you can also submit a request so that we can take the classes to your community, mm-hmm. either churches, libraries, community centers, so that more people will be educated on how to save a life and how to do that when it's more critical for someone.
1: What about schools? Is the Stop the Bleed program in schools as well?
2: Yes. We, the trauma centers, have a duty, and we do go and teach the schools, especially the teachers, how to apply these principles of pressure, packing, and tourniquet to the kids in case that something horrible were to happen.
1: I mentioned the website is stopthebleed.org, stopthebleed.org, and that's where you could find these training classes. What is one of these classes like? What exactly do we learn?
2: Yeah, we have mannequins. We have, of course, the kit. We explain you what are the key components, each one by one, a little bit more detail to what I give you here. Mm-hmm. We go through the steps of how to stop the bleeding case something were to happen with the mannequin. So you get familiar with what is going on. A lot of people tend to freeze when they see blood, but that's not the case. That's what we're teaching you. So take your time. Learn how to do it so you don't freeze when you see the pool of blood coming out. And then we show you some videos. There is some nice illustrations on the new edition on how to provide the care necessary.
1: What are, do you find that people have misconceptions about bleeding out, how to control bleeding and stuff like that, that, that maybe the Stop the Bleed program addresses?
2: I think people sometimes tend to look to the other side. People are concerned if they're going to get sued or things like that for helping out. But I don't think that's the case. There is always the Good Samaritan law that prevents that from happening. You're trying to do the right thing for the patient. I think that's one of the main things that people tend to be more scared of. When we teach the courses, that's what they ask the most.
1: Tell me a little bit about the Stop the Bleed program itself. How did it originate? Why did it originate? How has it grown?
2: Yeah, so it's worldwide right now, and we have taught thousands of people. And, you know, it started because of the mass shootings. Some of the deaths, they were prevented. It was an artery on the extremity or a vein, mm-hmm. and the help was not there. So by developing the course, which included pressure, backing, and tourniquets, the college wanted to prevent death in those situations. And then it evolved into what we have today, and it also empowers the civilian. And as I said, it's not only the mass shooting. It could happen in your kitchen. Yeah. It could happen in your work. We have a lot of workers in factories that, you know, they might get hurt by a flying object, and then it might hit them in the arm and, unfortunately, in the artery. And this course will help to save that life.
1: Talk to me about how you hope that listeners or maybe community leaders who might be listening get involved and promote, support the whole Stop the Bleed initiative.
2: Yeah, I really think that by doing this campaign, it's really get the word out. Some people don't know that this technique exists. And some people, they want to learn. They just don't know where to go. So I really think that by getting the word out and making sure that we all know that the course exists, it's already developed, I think it's going to attract the attention of the leaders and also the regular people. And if you go to the website, then you might be able to schedule a case, or you will be able to schedule a case, a course in your region or in your community, so that you can get the word out even further.
1: About how long do these courses take?
2: It's usually less than an hour, 45 minutes to an hour, depending. And it's free. There is no charge for it. Sometimes you can also go to your trauma centers. They have, we have the duty to teach Stop the Bleed. And that is also a possibility.
1: Can we close it out with one, maybe an anecdote, a success story, a real life example you're familiar with of where the Stop the Bleed training has saved a life?
2: Yeah, absolutely. So I had a case that was probably a few years ago. It was actually somebody that was cutting some tree branches, and he accidentally got hurt on the arm. And then he fell, so that you can imagine it was not only the Stop the Bleed, but also it was the falling injury. And then the wife called 911. PD got there first before the paramedics. The police officer applied these principles, mm-hmm. applied the tourniquet because he was bleeding out. But by the time the paramedics got there, he was already in good shape, mm-hmm. to say the least. And we bought time for that patient to come all the way to the hospital. He did have an arterial injury, so it definitely helps. For sure.
1: Yeah, first responders aren't going to be there always or at the moment's notice, so it takes a good Samaritan to save a life. Dr. Carlos Palacio with the American College of Surgeons, the website you could go to find out more information or where you could take the class, stopthebleed.org, stopthebleed.org. Dr. Palacio, thanks so much for what you're doing with this. Thank you for the information and for your time. Best of luck.
2: Thank you so much, Manny.
1: I am Manny Munoz. I appreciate you listening to iHeartRadio's Communities this week. As always, if you have any questions, comments, or suggestions, reach out to me on Instagram. My handle is at IODManny. That's at IODManny. And that'll do it for another edition of iHeartRadio's Communities. I'm Manny Munoz. Until next time.
3: 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Here's Manny Munoz.
1: I am Manny Munoz. Thank you for tuning in to iHeartRadio's Communities. It is our weekly public affairs show where we try to bring you conversations that'll help you better understand important issues or maybe just some interesting topics. Either way, I do hope you'll stick around for the next half hour. And if you have any comments, questions, or suggestions, please feel free to reach out on Instagram. My handle is at IODManny. That's at IODManny. Now, let's get on with the show. As Military Appreciation Month comes to a close, we should also acknowledge the groups that support our fighting men and women. There are plenty, but none better known and with more history than the USO, United Service Organizations. And there are few better to talk to us about USO than Kimberly DeVries. Good morning, Kimberly. Thanks for joining us.
4: Good morning, Manny. Thank you for having me.
1: For those who may know the USO name but not really what USO does, how do you describe the mission, the organization's mission?
4: Yeah, so I think if I just start with really the main point, and that is we keep service members connected and strong under pressure of their service, right? So we keep them connected to their families, to community, to services and support, all while they're doing the hardest job that we could possibly ask of them. And we feel that challenge. There's a constant pressure for the military and their families, and we just want to show up and help them reconnect, not feel like they're in isolation, and be there to support them.
1: Feels a little different than what the USO was when it first started after World War II. It seemed like it was more celebrities entertaining troops. Now it's become a much bigger mission, no?
4: You know, I would agree with you. I would say that we took the core values that started in 1941, and like anything else, we have operationally improved on that. And we're very agile to meet the service members' needs because they're ever-changing. I spent 24 years in the military, and my needs when I was in are not the same needs that we have today.
1: 24-year veteran of the Army, what made you feel like this was the right next chapter in your life?
4: Quick funny story. I retired in 2019 and I was teaching college. I was teaching college for the University of Charleston, and I thought, you know what? I'm just going to retire and be happy and live on a beach. And I failed retirement a couple of times. Uh-huh. That did not happen that way. But I was not finding the thing that satisfied really my core passion and beliefs. And then USO opportunity opened up. And after sitting there and speaking to the individuals with the USO and finding out how we could support now the people that serve, and with my daughter being in the military, I thought this is the best place for me to now give back.
1: As a veteran, what perspective do you bring to the USO that somebody else without your experience might not?
4: Wow. So I think I bring the perspective of it's okay to ask for help. It's okay to want to be part of community, but I also understand. So I can understand what it feels like for a mom who just shipped off their baby to basic training. I can understand that because I've done that. I can understand what it's like to be away from home, from your family, when you have small children, because my children, when I deployed several times, were very young. And then I had one daughter that was 15. And so I can come with a perspective of empathy and understanding,
1: right,
4: that maybe somebody else might not have. And I can also see the signs of maybe a little bit of stress, worry and maybe step in a very guided way to help these families out.
1: We've talked a little bit about how the USO has changed. The mission has changed from just the kind of celebrity tours and entertainers and things like that. What do you think would surprise our listeners now about what the USO does in 2026?
4: Yeah, so I think one of the biggest surprises when I tell people is we throw a special delivery baby shower. And so that's one of the things when I tell people they're very surprised. They're like, the USO does baby showers? We absolutely do. They're called special delivery. So think about a young service member and his wife, or a young service member and her husband. They moved to a faraway place away from family, and now they're expecting. They may not have the means to have family come in and give them a baby shower, so we might be the only baby shower and connection that they get. And because of great partners who donate amazing baby items from car seats to diapers to whatever else, we get to shower them
1: right
4: with support and love. And I've thrown a couple of these baby showers to where the service member's overseas, and they're not going to make it home for the delivery. And so this meant so much to them because they couldn't be with their family either.
1: Right. A couple more minutes here with Kimberly DeVries, USO Senior Area Operations Manager. If you want to go to the website and see how you could help or what they do, USO.org is the website, USO.org. It's interesting. We talk a lot about the men and women who are representing our military. We don't often give enough thought to the men and women back home of those that are serving overseas. And USO does a lot to help them as well, doesn't it?
4: I am so glad you brought that up. One of the biggest things that I think that surprises people, especially those that are serving in the National Guard, Reserves, or in outplaced units, is we are there to support them as well. Mm-hmm. So it is a very big passion for me in my area that we go and we meet them. So we go to their drill weekends. We go when they're getting ready to send off, when the Coast Guard has a small homecoming,
1: right,
4: or they've been gone on a training exercise, we're going to be there in the local community. So we are going to go where the service members are.
1: Yeah, and I'm not sure the perspective that a lot of people have about military spouses who are living on bases somewhere. It's not as luxurious as some people would like to think it is. And you've had that perspective. What are some of the biggest challenges facing military families today?
4: I think one of the biggest challenges is isolation. There's a high tempo of operational stress, constant relocations, people moving around, and being able to reintegrate. Not everybody is just outgoing and is like, all right, I'm in a new place, I'm just going to go make a lot of friends.
1: Right.
4: And it also causes a lot of financial and mental fatigue for these families. So I think those are some of the biggest challenges that they face at the moment.
1: You said the USO was there to help you during your military career. What way specifically did you need them, and did they come through for you?
4: So now you're going to tell my age a little bit. So we did not have as much technology as you have now. So when I deployed, we had 18-month deployments.
1: Right.
4: And I'm a mom of a 4-year-old getting ready to go to kindergarten, a 3-year-old getting ready to go to preschool, and a 14-year-old getting ready to be 15.
1: Wow.
4: And as a mother going away, there's a lot of guilt.
1: Yeah.
4: There is a lot of guilt about being away and being away that long. And we, this is in 2006. So you're talking, we didn't have the instant on your cell phones and all that. It would have cost way too much
1: money.
4: Yeah,
1: you weren't FaceTiming. There was no FaceTime and stuff like that at the time. Yeah.
4: No, we didn't have any of that. So I remember when we were at MOB, in our MOB station at Fort Hood, the USO was there, and they had these dolls, and you could record your voice. It was they had dolls for males and for females in uniform, and you could record a message to your family, and then they would ship them home. I remember just feeling this sense of connection, knowing that my girls could listen to whatever I had said to them. And I'll try to say this without getting choked up, but my girls still have those today. And
1: right,
4: my oldest daughter is 36 years old. My two younger ones are 25 and 23. And my oldest is a major in the Army now, serving as the commander of the unit that I served in.
1: Wow.
4: And so you think about that full circle of those dolls stayed with them. Now, I don't think the voice boxes work as well as they used
1: right,
4: to. But that was the connection. And then the last thing I will say is that they made me feel, I guess, normal, because I didn't feel normal. I didn't feel like I was a very good mom because I left my children.
1: Yeah.
4: And the USO put their arms around me everywhere we went and said, we're proud of you. And I think that, for me, along with a couple of snacks, was amazing.
1: Right. You bring up an interesting point, and it has nothing to do with USO, but I've talked about this quite a lot over the last few years in terms of military recruitment. And one of the reasons why we're seeing issues at times with military recruitment is the fact that we don't have that generational thing where, you know, a grandfather's part of the military, the father, and then, the son and the, the child are all serving. You have that in your family. What is it about your service and the fact that your daughters went through that, where you weren't there for them, especially at really important times in their lives, that made them want to serve?
4: Yeah, so I just have one serving. It's my oldest daughter. The other two are not serving. But I will be honest with you, I didn't talk to them about joining.
1: Mm-hmm.
4: So my oldest daughter tells a story. So when I was overseas, I had an I flew on Blackhawks. I was a flight medic, and I had the opportunity to rescue some Marines and a translator from the hoist. And the Apaches caught video of it, and my counterparts did a video and sent it home to my kids. My daughter said it was that video that made her want to join the military, because she was like, it was in that moment that she realized her little 5'4" mom could go do it. She could do it. So I really didn't push it. And in fact, when she said she wanted to join, I'll be really honest, I said, no, honey, you can do better.
1: Right.
4: And she said, but mom, I want to do what you did. I think it's very important that the USO be out there to talk about what we do for service members.
1: Yeah.
4: Because we can help with the recruitment as well, to let people know that we are there for you if you decide to join.
1: A few more minutes here with Kimberly DeVries, USO Senior Area Operations Manager. Again, you want to know more about USO or see how you can help them, USO.org is the website. Doing what you're doing with your experience, what do you think civilians often misunderstand about military life?
4: So, and it's been this way even when I spent some time in recruiting, they think military life is these service members are going out and shooting and killing all day long. I mean, they think that's what they're doing.
1: Mm-hmm.
4: Military service members have real world opportunities and careers that impact the way that we're going to live now and generations to come. And so I think that is a big surprise to them. It's also a surprise that you have military working right in your back door, and they don't go anywhere because they're here to help serve you. And so I think that's the biggest change that they don't understand. I also feel like civilians think that military are all tough and gruff and we're mean and just want to go out there and throw elbows, and that's not the case. So we're here to support the greatest country in the world.
1: Mm-hmm.
4: and do keep everybody safe, and that's what they're doing on a daily basis. The last thing I will say is, even if you can't serve, being a supporter of those who do is just as admirable, and I thank you for that.
1: What is the best way for everyday Americans to show their support beyond simply saying thank you for your service if they see a member of the military?
4: Volunteer, volunteer, volunteer.
1: Mm-hmm.
4: Volunteer for the USO, volunteer for other organizations that support the military, and then give through in-kind donations and your monetary support.
1: How can they do that?
4: So on our website, USO.org, you can go to volunteer, and then you can also go to give back, and you can go on there at any time, or you can get with your local USO. 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Work with your local area, and we can tell you what the need is. Or reach out to me. No matter where you're at, reach out to me, and I will point you in the right direction all day long.
1: Is the USO only important when we've got fighting men and women in a war zone, as we do in a couple of hot spots right now?
4: No, I would say it's extremely important when we're not. That is when sometimes there's boredom. Sometimes the resources are not there. As you know, obviously when we're in a conflict, there's a lot more resources that come forward. Sure. We need to be there to fill that gap when those resources are not there.
1: And the USO has been doing that for the better part of 80-plus years. Kimberly DeVries, USO Senior Operations Manager, thank you so much, first, for your service to our nation, and now for your service to our military through the USO. If you want to see how you could help, USO.org is the website, USO.org. Kim, thanks so much for the time and the info. Be well.
4: All right. Thank you so much.
1: You're listening to iHeartRadio Communities, our weekly public affairs show. I am Manny Munoz. If you have any thoughts, comments, or questions, please feel free to reach out to me on Instagram. My handle is at IODManny. That's at IODManny. Severe bleeding from trauma is a leading cause of preventable death for people of all ages in our country. Experts estimate that thousands of lives could be saved every year with just faster access to trauma care, including applying bleeding control techniques at the scene of the injury. Let's discuss it with Dr. Carlos Palacio. He's with the American College of Surgeons and the Stop the Bleed program. Dr. Palacio, I appreciate the time. Thanks so much.
2: Thank you, Manny. Thank you for having me. And yeah, you're right. Thousands of lives are lost each year due to severe bleeding. And people tend to think that this is not going to happen to them. But the truth of the matter is that it can happen to anyone, and it can happen anywhere, from a simple kitchen injury to something more devastating, such as crash injuries, and perhaps workplace accidents. It can happen anywhere, and we need to be ready to act whenever these situations happens with anyone.
1: Yeah, I want to ask you about the whole Stop the Bleed program and stopthebleed.org in a moment, but how common is a bleeding emergency?
2: It's very common. As I said, people tend to think it's not. I've seen it several times during my career. Multiple times, I would say, and it can go anywhere. It can, you know, people tend to think that they're safe at home, but there are things in your home that can harm you as well. And when this accident happens, you need to be ready to act, not only to you, but it can also happen to any of your loved ones as well.
1: And people tend to think that if you cut yourself or you have some sort of a bleeding event, it's only dangerous if it's your carotid artery or somewhere in your chest, but really you could bleed out in a lot of areas of your body, can't you?
2: Absolutely. And if it's, of course, you know, more than 65-year-old people, they tend to, okay, well, I'll be fine, but that little oozing, little by little, it's going to cause some damage. It could also happen to a young one. Some people, you know, young people, I'll be fine, don't worry about it. They go to bed and then they wake up in a pool of blood. So it's very important to be knowledgeable on how to prevent this kind of death.
1: Yeah, and we've seen too often in our country these events, mass shootings, for example, happen much more often than we would realize or we would like to admit. And that's really where the whole Stop the Bleed movement and stopthebleed.org started, isn't it?
2: That is correct. So it started like that because they realized in the studies after the mass shooting that the people who died of exsanguination, meaning a lot of blood would leave their body, and there was nowhere, either a kid or a way to help that person stop the bleed. So it basically empowers the population to be ready to stop the bleed. Because remember, the scene needs to be cleared by the police before EMS can get there, and that can take up to 30 minutes to an hour, depending on the situation, right? So with this course, the college wanted to empower the community to act in case they will face such situations. Now, it has changed a little bit throughout the years, too, because we realized that this was useful not only in the mass shooting, but also in our day-to-day lives. As I said before, for instance, let's say that you have a kitchen injury, like a knife fell or you got hurt by a knife, then you can apply those principles to stop the bleed and, of course, prevent death.
1: And so this is no different than, for example, the Red Cross learning how to do CPR or something like that. And everybody can kind of take these basic training courses to learn how to stop the bleed.
2: That is actually correct. If we're going to do the parallel, this would be that equivalent. It's a skill that we need to learn, that it's effective and that can save lives as well.
1: What is, for example, in a stop the bleed kit? What are the key components and how do they help individually in a bleeding emergency?
2: Definitely. So the kit has gauzes, and there is also a special gauze that is going to be able to coagulate your blood when you're bleeding. So meaning it's going to slow down even further that bleeding when it happened. It also has some shears, trauma shears as we call them, so that you can remove or cut those jeans and access where the bleeding is happening more expeditiously. And then it also has a tourniquet. So the tourniquet, you place it above the injury to avoid exsanguination, or basically to keep your blood within your body so that you will be able to be taken to a hospital to receive professional help.
1: I have a few more minutes here with Dr. Carlos Palacio. He's of the American College of Surgeons. We are talking about Stop the Bleed, the Stop the Bleed movement, and stopthebleed.org. What are, for example, the three main techniques that you teach in Stop the Bleed training?
2: Yeah. So the first one is apply pressure. And we tell you how to apply pressure. Some people tend to think that it's just putting your hand and that's it. No, you're going to use piece of gauze, apply pressure. The next one is we teach you how to open that wound very delicate and pack it. You know, there is a way that we teach them how to do that. It's not just shove a piece of gauze or a piece of cloth in it. There is a way, appropriate way to do it. And finally, how to apply the tourniquet. So as I said before, you'll put that above the level of the injury, and then what it does is basically compress the vessel so that you keep as much blood as you can in your body so that you'll be able to have time to go to the hospital and receive professional help.
1: Much like learning CPR or the Heimlich maneuver, a lot of this counts on somebody, being somewhere, seeing something happen, and then being a good Samaritan. How does that play into everything? Somebody doing the right thing.
2: That is correct. It's just doing the right thing for one another and help each other out whenever we're a victim of one of these accidents.
1: Talk to me about the Stop the Bleed initiative.
2: Yeah, it's just preventable death, making sure that people have that knowledge necessary to act whenever it's necessary for your loved one, for another person. We have all the information on stopthebleed.org /save a life. We not only have the information for the kids, but also we have what are the classes available, that calendar telling you, okay, well, we have classes here and there. Most importantly, you can also submit a request so that we can take the classes to your community, mm-hmm. either churches, libraries, community centers, so that more people will be educated on how to save a life and how to do that when it's more critical for someone.
1: What about schools? Is the Stop the Bleed program in schools as well?
2: Yes. We, the trauma centers, have a duty, and we do go and teach the schools, especially the teachers, how to apply these principles of pressure, packing, and tourniquet to the kids in case that something horrible were to happen.
1: I mentioned the website is stopthebleed.org, stopthebleed.org, and that's where you can find these training classes. What is one of these classes like? What exactly do we learn?
2: Yeah, we have mannequins. We have, of course, the kit. We explain you what are the key components, each one by one, a little bit more detail to what I give you here. Mm-hmm. We go through the steps of how to stop the bleeding case something were to happen with the mannequin. So you get familiar with what is going on. A lot of people tend to freeze when they see blood, but that's not the case. That's what we're teaching you. So take your time. Learn how to do it so you don't freeze when you see the pool of blood coming out. And then we show you some videos. There is some nice illustrations on the new edition on how to provide the care necessary.
1: Do you find that people have misconceptions about bleeding out, how to control bleeding and stuff like that, that maybe the Stop the Bleed program addresses?
2: I think people sometimes tend to look to the other side. People are concerned if they're going to get sued or things like that for helping out. But I don't think that's the case. There is always the Good Samaritan law that prevents that from happening. You're trying to do the right thing for the patient. I think that's one of the main things that people tend to be more scared of. When we teach the courses, that's what they ask the most.
1: Tell me a little bit about the Stop the Bleed program itself. How did it originate? Why did it originate? How has it grown?
2: Yeah, so it's worldwide right now, and we have taught thousands of people. And, you know, it started because of the mass shootings. Some of the deaths, they were prevented. It was an artery on the extremity or a vein.
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5: We're still waiting. I'm Paul Stevens, Fox News. President Trump has reportedly responded to a peace deal that U.S. and Iranian negotiators reached last week.
6: Reports indicate President Trump is holding the line in negotiations with Iran, demanding several amendments to the proposed agreement during a Situation Room meeting late last week. Now, the president spoke with Fox News over the weekend, indicating the United States is very close to a good deal. President Trump making clear the military option remains on the table if Iran doesn't sign his deal. Secretary of War Pete Hegseth traveled to Singapore, where he echoed President Trump's desire to reach an agreement with Iran, adding that the U.S. military capabilities are the most powerful incentive for Iran to give up its nuclear ambitions.
5: And that's Fox's Trey Yingston, Tel Aviv. Meantime, Israeli troops capturing a strategic mountain topped with a crusader-built castle in southern Lebanon. This, they say, in the deepest incursion to the country in more than a quarter century by Israeli forces. Protests, meantime, continue outside an ICE facility in New Jersey, where protesters say detainees are holding a hunger strike over poor living conditions.
7: State officials say protesters started breaching into the zone set up for law enforcement, pressing up against those police barricades and shields. Police had to disperse the crowd using tear gas and flashbang grenades. Authorities accused some people of starting a fire on the streets. The New Jersey Attorney General's office says some protesters Saturday evening also refused to follow orders to make way for cars driving employees out of Delaney Hall. They say most people gathered outside complied with the state police's request to clear a pathway. A limited number did not comply and took dangerous actions, including deploying fireworks and throwing gas canisters at law enforcement.
5: And that is Fox's Madeline Rivera. 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
11: There'll be a new NBA champion this year after the San Antonio Spurs knocked off the defending champion Oklahoma City Thunder. San Antonio took Game 7 of the Western Conference Finals on the road, 111-103, to advance to the NBA Finals. For the first time since 2014, the federal agents say they seized 50 pounds of cocaine inside a vehicle at the Texas border. The discovery was made during a Homeland Security investigation tied to South Texas operations. The DEA Houston division said the seizure was part of an ongoing operation involving McAllen agents and the Laredo field office. And new court filings reveal more information on Texas Tech quarterback Brendan Sorsby's sports betting during his time at Indiana. The NCAA says Sorsby placed at least 2,900 sports bets, totaling more than $30,000, with at least 40 of those wagers involving Indiana football. His attorneys say that he has a gambling disorder. I'm John Wesley Downey.
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1: 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On today's show, we are going to be talking generators. These are standby generators, and a standby generator, for those of you who do not know, are generators that are standing by right on your property, ready to go when the power goes down.
13: It goes down for many reasons. One big one was back in February 2021, we had a power outage. The whole grid went down. The state was crippled. And when the state gets crippled, that's a problem. But my listeners who had their standby generator did not have a problem. On today's show, in a moment, Kelly's going to be joining me from Kennerator. You've heard Kennerator here before on the Checka Pro radio show. It is a great local company in the DFW area. I'm so excited to be talking about this subject because it's so important. It's not just the grid. It's not just the storms. We're going to be talking about data centers as well, how they are compromising our power and how we need to take control. For goodness sakes, we're in the state of Texas. As Texans, we take control of our lives. So if you've thought about getting a generator and you haven't made that move yet, this would be the show that you need to stay tuned to. Kelly, welcome to the show.
21: Thank you so very much, Joe. Pleasure to be here today.
13: Yeah, it is so great to have you here. I love this subject, generators. And we're not talking about the generators that you get at the big box stores, which is fine.

0: on almost the same size footprint, and it does what it needs to do when it's called to do it. It doesn't do kind of a half job. It does the full job. And I just love this. I want everyone to continue to listen because Kelly has brought 10 offers. Now, here's the most exciting thing about the offers he's brought, because there's a handful of offers. But the most exciting thing is the free Mini Kenny portable generator. That's right. I said free. 10 of my listeners today are going to have a chance to get their own mini portable generator. This will not generate power for your home. This is for emergencies, but it's great. You can use it for your home, for your car, your truck, your boat, camping trip. You can give it to your neighbor or family member when you get your standby generator, which is really what I'm trying to impress upon you. This is for the people, obviously, Kelly, who have thought about it. You know, a lot of people have discounted this in their head. They're like, I don't need one. Well, hopefully we can convince you. If not, that's fine. But the people who are listening who are like, yeah, tell me more, because my wife and I were talking about this, but we just don't have enough information. That's why Kelly is here today. So Kelly, I want to get into what this mini generator has on it. Okay. So I'm going to go through a couple of things. Is it okay with you?
1: Sure. Absolutely. Tell them about the features.
0: Yeah, this is great. So it's called the Mini Kenny, and we can get into why it's called Kenny in a moment. It has a solar panel on it. It has a flashlight with actually, because I've got one of these, it's got three different levels of light, three different beams that come up in the flashlight. An AM/FM radio, so when the power goes down, you can continue to listen to Kelly and me here on the radio. It has a weather band, which is important for those weather storms we get. The weather band 24/7 is delivering just weather on that special band on the radio. It has two different sets of batteries in it. It's wild. You can hand crank it. It's totally portable, and you can charge your phones and tablets and other devices. Did I miss anything on this Mini Kenny?
1: No, you've really described it quite well. I've used mine extensively, not only camping and fishing, but North Texas is known for volatile weather, right? Everyone that is listening to us today, they've all seen the alerts on their smartphones. They've all know that there are tornadoes in the area. So it's great to have that weather alert. It's great to be able to listen and to tune in to AM radio and get the latest weather report.
0: Yeah, it's really a great gift you're giving, and I really appreciate it. This is a substantial, I'll say it, a leave behind gift. And I say that because you have to call a number. I'm going to give it out in a moment. It's the number over at Kenerator. And a site engineer will come out and they will take a look at your property. So this is for the people who are really interested in getting a generator for their home, a whole home generator. Here's the number, 214-480-4727. Only 10 of my listeners will get this today. When the show is over, this deal is gone. When the first 10 people call, this deal is gone. But, you know, actually, Kelly, this happens about at the same rate. It just so happens that usually the 10 end up going just as the show ends, somewhere in there. Call now, 214-480-4727. I like to say there's no obligation. 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There is no cost for Kenerator to come out. 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They want you to understand more what the options are, how this will work. 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It's expensive to do all this. Send people out, give you a generator, $1,500 off any new generator if you decide to buy one, which is huge. 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Is that number correct?
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1: 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And is there a simple way to figure that out without hiring an electrician first?
0: 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It would be easy for me to shoot out and try to suggest what kilowatt your home is going to need. 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When the grid goes down, when the power goes out instantaneously, all of the power in your home comes on, and there's no cost to do that. It's very effortless. You just call, and we're going to have somebody come out.
1: 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Oh, I just heard from Jerry in my ear. Jerry is our producer, and Jerry says that there are only 8 left. So 2 people have taken advantage of this, Kelly, so far, so that's good. 214-480-4727. Before we go to break, can you talk about the different brands of generator that you guys offer over at Kennerator?
0: 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We sell all of the maintain, install all of the major brands, Generac, Kohler, Cummins, Briggs, and Stratton. 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
1: 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Again, 214-480-4727. 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Stand by.
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1: Dallas, Fort Worth, you've seen it happen. One line of severe storms, straight line winds, or an ice event, and suddenly the power is out across North Texas. 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Once these 10 are gone, that's it. North Texas weather is unpredictable. 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That's 214-480-4727. DFW storms could knock out the power, but your home doesn't have to go dark.
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1: And that is me. It is so great to be here. I'm telling you, if you ever need anything at all from me, the best way to reach me is not by phone, actually. 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We'll be reading more of your emails that you email in to me. You know, years ago, people would send in letters and postcards. So that was the mailbag. Now it is the email bag. It is the best way for my listeners to reach me. Here is the phone number at Kennerator again, because Jerry tells me that there's only 7 of these offers left. Get your free mini Kenny generator, 214-480-4727. 214-480-4727. All right. So, Kelly, we left off talking about the different types, different brands of generator. I want to talk a little bit about sizes as well, because people hear about these different sizes. You know, I've got a small home. It's got 2 bedrooms. I need this. I've got a 6-bedroom house. Well, I'll probably need a bigger one. Can you talk a little bit about the differences in sizes? And also, while you're at it, talk about the air-cooled versus liquid-cooled.
0: Sure. Predicated upon the size of your home and the number of features that you may have a pool, a hot tub, you may have an EV charger, perhaps you own more than one electric vehicle, your stovetop, your major appliances, all of those are going to have a high power draw anytime the grid goes down. And it may require what's called a liquid cool, a large liquid cool unit, because of the size of your home. Whereas a smaller home, as you just said, smaller home, smaller square footage, you don't have the EVs, you don't have the pool, you don't have all of these other accessories, you may need smaller. So you could have a home that requires a 38 or 30 kilowatt liquid cooled unit, the Kohler or Generac make. And these are exceptional. They're ultra quiet. They can last for a very extended long period of time. They're very similar to a car engine, Joe. So they have a radiator, they have coolant, they're ultra quiet, as opposed to the air-cooled unit, which we sell a great number of here in DFW. Those are also ultra quiet, but they don't run as long. You're getting about 100 hours before they need to be looked at, as opposed to 300 on the liquid-cooled. So it's homeowner, they're going to be told precisely their options are going to be laid out when we send the Kingenier out to their home. They're going to know specifically what their options are.
1: Yeah, and for those of you who don't quite understand what a liquid-cooled engine is, it's pretty much what you have in your car and truck.
0: That's right.
1: On your walk-behind lawnmower, air-cooled. It's that simple, right? Your chainsaw, air-cooled. So, and so you're going to spend a little bit of more money, but you're going to get a better-performing engine that's going to last longer, I would imagine, but certainly that can run longer. So when we lose our power for days, you really want the right equipment. That doesn't mean, though, an air-cooled can't work for you. You know, Kelly, from what I understand, if I have an air-cooled and I need to run this for a week, I'm going to have to shut it down for a little while and let it cool off, and then maybe even look at the oil and then start it back up and continue again, correct?
0: Well, that's correct, Joe, but we actually do all that for you here at Kennerator. Everything is effortless. 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We're going to take care of everything for you. It's completely turnkey, A to Z. You're not going to have to worry about anything. Power outage, we have installation teams. 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You have an app on your smartphone, but we have this 24-hour call center here in Richardson, and we monitor that. If there is an issue or a problem, we send a technician out to take care of it. So when it comes up and it needs to cool down, somebody's going to be out there to take care of it on your behalf.
1: Absolutely phenomenal. Call now to have a site engineer come out for a free, no obligation site inspection and get your free mini Kenny generator, 214-480-4727. Speaking of 7, Jerry, my producer says there are only 7 left. 3 are gone, 7 left. Call now, 214-480-4727. The mini portable generator that Kelly and his team are going to leave behind has a solar panel on it. You can charge your mobile devices. It has a flashlight, AM/FM radio with the weather band with 24th 24/7, 365 weather. It has a hand crank if for some reason you need to get more power to it to charge the batteries because it's now dark out. Totally portable. What I love about this is a great gift for your neighbor or for a family member, because when you get your generator, your standby generator, you're really not going to need the mini generator for your home anymore. Isn't that true?
0: Absolutely. Yeah, everything is going to be handled perfectly in your home. When the grid goes down, when the power goes out instantaneously, your whole home is going to be powered just as it is currently. You're not going to have to worry or have any need for any additional thing. But in the event that the power does go out, you don't have a generator, that mini Kenny is just an exceptional value. It's a great thing to have in your home.
1: Let's talk a little bit about Kenerator, your personal power plant. Kenerator is named after Ken Goodrich. There's a story behind that. When he was a boy, he was really fascinated with generators, and he's built a great company. Can you talk a little bit about the Kenerator name and brand? We keep talking about the Mini Kenny and so forth. Can you enlighten us a bit?
0: Yeah, Ken Goodrich is the premier dealer in the home services industry. 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We do everything A to Z, and we do it with excellence. Ken Goodrich has instilled that in this company. And so we carry that on and pass that on to each and every customer.
1: It's important to understand that you guys don't sub out these parts. You guys are the whole. So you understand the electrical part and the gas that's needed, the total installation. You're working with the manufacturers directly. Am I correct on this?
0: Yeah, that's correct, Joe. So when somebody listens to us today and they call 214-480-4727 and they talk and they schedule an appointment, what you've just said is absolutely the truth. There's no subcontracting. 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They hire out LLC to put in the gas, an LLC to put in the electric, an LLC to do the trenching. And then when you have a problem at home and you call the people that sold you that home power plant, they said, well, we didn't do the gas, or we didn't do the electric, and you find out that LLC is no longer in business. 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
1: 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I love this. As little as $179 per month. Cars, I think the average cost now of a car payment is in like in the $600 or $700 range. Many people are spending $1,000. The cost of mortgages are in the thousands. I don't think there is anything $179 a month. Is there?
0: Your whole home's going to be protected for as little as $179 a month. 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
1: Yeah. So storms and hurricanes, we get a lot of that, even though we're not on the coast. When it comes up from the Gulf, the hurricanes can wreak havoc. We have tornadoes and high winds and hail and rain. The grid has gone down on us and there's data centers. So all these things are considerations. I know as you're driving around listening to us today, you're like, yeah, I've lost power. Yes, it's inconvenient. Still not sure if I want one. The power eventually comes on. Question is how inconvenient is it? Do you have medical equipment? Do you have a side of beef in the freezer? Are you able to work at home? Do you have to check into a hotel or leave town when the power goes out? And here's a question actually for you, Kelly. When is the big one going to come? Like when that grid went down in Feb of 2021, that was a big one.
0: It was big. The ERCOT system is considered very vulnerable, right? So we're just a few weeks away from the official start of the hurricane season. But we're all connected. Whether you live on the coast or you're here in North Texas, we're all connected on that grid. And ERCOT has said that we are vulnerable. You mentioned something early on, Joe. These AI data centers that have popped up all over DFW, there are over 180 of them, and they're drawing a gigawatt of power.
1: Yeah, a lot of power. When we come back, let's talk more about the data centers because they are growing like crazy. They're like dropping seeds and they're growing like crazy. And we'll be going to the mailbag. Linda has a question from Rockwall. We will get that question as well. Coming up next, right here on the Checker Pro Radio Show. Stand by.
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1: Dallas-Fort Worth, you've seen it happen. One line of severe storms, straight line winds, or an ice event, and suddenly the power is out across North Texas. 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Once these 10 are gone, that's it. North Texas weather is unpredictable. 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DFW storms can knock out the power, but your home doesn't have to go dark.
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1: And we're back here on Checkup Pro Radio. My great producer Jerry's reminding me for you to call and reminding me also there's only five left, halfway through. We're about halfway through the show. We about halfway through the offers, only five left, 214-480-4727. Get your Mini Kenny portable generator. Let me read through this list of goodies again. Some great things here. 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You can charge the battery on it with that solar panel, and you can charge your mobile phone and other devices. It has a flashlight, AM FM radio with the weather band, a hand crank. It's totally portable. This is a very valuable item that five more of my listeners can get. Also, when you call, you will get a no obligation site inspection from a qualified site engineer from Kennerator. 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Number of different brands. We've talked about Cummins and Generac and Kohler. There are many brands to choose from. We've also talked about air-cooled and liquid-cooled. When we left off, we were talking about data centers, so I want to get back to that, Kelly. Data centers, they're popping up all over the world. Here in the U.S., they're popping up everywhere, and here in Texas. Why are they so dangerous for us as residents of Texas? What's the downside to us as homeowners?
0: Yeah, it's that exceptional power draw, all of the energy that's needed, right? So in Dallas, Plano, Garland, in Midlothian, just south of Dallas, they're currently erecting five brand new massive data centers, over 4 million square feet, 2.2 gigawatts in planning that are going to come on this year. So it causes a lot of vulnerability in the grid. We already have weather that's unpredictable. It can strike at any time. People have medical devices in their home. They have that CPAP machine. They have medication that has to be refrigerated. As you said, food spoilage. A lot of people work from home, Joe, today, right? They don't actually go into the office, but they work from home. And so it's imperative that they have the ability to communicate with the outside world. It also, these data centers are drawing all of this power, creates all this unpredictability. So you need to make certain that your home is covered and protected.
1: Well said. 214-480-4727. What I love about this is you don't need to spend any money right now to learn a lot more. Kelly's doing a great job here on the show, educating all of us about standby generators, the different options, why you need them, the turnkey of this whole system. It's great. They do everything. They can monitor this. They will know before you know that you have a problem with your generator. If there is a problem, they maintain everything. You don't have to worry about it. You know, it's not like your car. We have to make sure it's charged up or has gas in it and that you have to go get an oil change. They do all of that for you. It's peace of mind. When you go to bed at night or you're on vacation, you know that when the power goes out within seconds, your standby generator is going to do its job. It's going to start and it's going to power your house or the part of the house that you wanted to have power in. So let's talk a little bit about that because not all people want to have their entire house brought back to life when the power comes out. Some people may want to save a little money and have a generator that just keeps the refrigerator going, maybe one of the two AC systems and some lights.
0: Sure. They certainly have that alternative. So what we have available is a premium whole home solution. The grid goes down. Everything in your home comes on instantaneously. Immediately, everything powers up within seconds, and there's no noticeable difference from when the grid is up. Secondly, we have a delayed or a stage start whole home solution, meaning that the power goes out, Joe, and everything in your home comes on instantaneously, with the exception of those air conditioning units. That's going to take about 5 minutes for the generator to power those up. And then after 5 minutes of time, your home has reached that premium whole home solution. And then thirdly, we offer an alternative, an option called the Emergency Power Series. And that's perhaps a lot of people get this that have a second home on the coast. They have hunting lodge or they don't live in their home year round. So what it does is enables you to run the refrigerator, plug in some fans that light the internet, your security system, but it doesn't do a whole lot more to power the home. But we will readily go ahead and put that in. Still comes with that full 10-year warranty. Still comes with that exceptional maintenance plan that only Kennerator provides. Still comes with all of the 5-star customer satisfaction guarantees that none of our competitors have. So we can take and fit a plan perfect for what you need in your home.
1: I love the options. Anyone, really, anybody can get into this. There's a price point for it. There's a generator brand. There's an air-cooled or liquid-cooled. There's just so many different options. A question has come in to Joe at checkapro.com from Linda. She says, we had an installer quote us a price that included a transfer switch, but when I asked him whether it was a manual or automatic one, he just said automatic and moved on. Can you explain the difference and why it matters for a standby unit that's supposed to kick on by itself?
0: Sure, that ATS switch, that automatic transfer switch, as I said, the grid goes down. We have a storm here in Dallas-Fort Worth Metroplex. Your whole home is going to come on instantaneously because that ATS, that automatic transfer switch, it causes everything to kick on the moment that the grid goes down. You don't have to get up from your lounge chair. You don't have to wait anything but 10 seconds for that television show to resume, the AC to come on. You don't have to go outside and do anything manually. And really, most of the people listening today, you want that convenience. You want that safety. You want that protection provided for you and your family that that ATS is going to provide. And so, yes, it's automatic. You don't have to do anything. It's effortless. You just simply sit there. Your whole home is powered within seconds.
1: Let's talk a little bit about gas options. Natural gas, that's what I have at my home. Some people don't have natural gas, so they would need to use propane in a propane tank. Can you explain to our listeners the differences and their options?
0: Absolutely. 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Should anything happen with a natural gas line, you've got that propane backup.
1: 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When the power goes out, you can't get gasoline either because the gas pumps don't work. 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
0: Absolutely. 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The EV charging stations are more and more, we're seeing that to be more relevant in new homes that are being built today. 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We provide that service. Your home is going to create its own power. You're not going to have to worry about the large mega service stations, whether or not they can pump gas. Your home is going to be protected. It's going to create the energy, the power, the electricity that you need in order to plug your car in so that you can continue to move on with your life.
1: You know, when you think about it, having an EV car, when you get your generator, makes a lot of sense because that natural gas, if you're on natural gas, keeps coming and keeps coming. 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Everything is the way it was, if the grid goes down, if the power is out for any reason, and you can drive around town. But what a lot of people don't understand is if you go to the gas station, there may be gas in that tank, but they can't get it out without power.
0: That's right. 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And it's happened. It occurs all of the time. 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
1: Dallas-Fort Worth, you've seen it happen. One line of severe storms, straight line winds, or an ice event. And suddenly the power is out across North Texas. 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Once these 10 are gone, that's it. North Texas weather is unpredictable. 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That's 214-480-4727. DFW storms can knock out the power, but your home doesn't have to go dark.
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1: 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I am Jim Clouk, a.k.a. Checker Pro Joe. Jerry, he's my producer now for over 20 years. He's my work wife, and he really keeps the show moving along and keeps it, well, produced. And he tells me only two of these offers left. We started off with 10, eight are gone, and two are left. I was very good at math. Isn't that great? Very good, right? 10 minus 8 equals 2. Here's the phone number, 214-480-4727. That's the number to get your free site inspection from a Kengineer. 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It's got a solar panel on it to charge your mobile phones and other devices. It's got a flashlight, AM/FM radio with a weather band. You can hand crank it, and it's totally portable, like I said. These are running low on today's show. 214-480-4727. Another questions come in to joe@checkapro.com. That's the best way to reach me and ask me questions. And so, Kelly, Patricia has a question. Her question is, we're about to sell our home, and I want to know, does a whole home standby generator actually add value to a house here in the Dallas suburbs, or is it something buyers just expect to be included? And does it affect our homeowner's insurance in any way?
0: Great question, Patricia. 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
0: 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They're thrilled. 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
1: Kelly, you said something very important. A lot of my listeners are retired. They're well-seasoned people like me. Many people in their 50s, but many more in their 60s and 70s. So what you're saying is that you really want to help out my listeners.
0: We do. We provide every day a substantial discount to the retiree. We want them to be in their home protected. You know, they're in their last third, right? They're in their last third of life. They don't want to go out and mess with oil and spark plugs and oil changes and air filters and oil filters. They want everything done effortlessly on their behalf. And that's what we're going to do. All they have to do is call 214-480-4727. Get us out to their home. They're going to receive that $1,500, the free mini Kenny. They're going to get these steep discounts. It's all effortless. All they have to do is call today, Joe.
1: You know, you said something that really struck a chord with me. So I recently turned 60. My father recently, just a few months ago, passed away at 95. I'm in my last third, and I'm okay with that. I realize I'm not 0 to 30 anymore or 30 to 60. You're right, though. At this time of life, we've done all the dirty work. We've had the grease underneath our fingernails. We've worked hard. We're retired now. Well, not me, but some people are retired now. And we spend a lot of time at home. We need to make sure the power is on. We have the CPAP machines and other medical equipment. We need the air conditioning on. We may still be working from home. The grandkids are over. We want to have a safe place, right? We need the pool pump to be on. This is just a perfect solution at a perfect time. When I was young, and many of my listeners were young, when the power went out, it didn't matter as much. Many of us didn't have swimming pools. Some of us, depending upon where you're from originally, if you're not from Texas, didn't have air conditioning. And so we didn't have the internet. We didn't have computers. We didn't have a TV in every room. There were only three networks to watch anyway. And at midnight, they went off the air. So it was a different time. But now we spend so much time at home and we expect the internet. We expect the TVs to work. We expect the pool pumps to work. We need the AC units to work. You need a standby generator. As the show concludes, I'm going to be giving out the phone number. Jerry tells me there's only a couple of these left. You've got to call because when they're gone, they're gone. Only so many of these mini Kenny generators that can be given away during the radio program. Call now, 214-480-4727. That is the number, 214-480-4727. 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Kelly, we've talked about data centers, how they're eating up power and how they're really making things a little unstable for us as people who live in our communities. We talked about natural gas, propane gas options. We talked about the different brands. We talked about air-cooled. We talked about liquid cool, total grid meltdown, which we've all experienced before if you've been in Texas long enough. What have we missed today?
0: Maybe the sophisticated cyber attacks that are occurring across the banking industry, across the grids, holding people hostage. You know, at any time, any moment, the grid could come down due to some sophisticated cyber attack.
1: Mm-hmm.
0: You want your home to be protected. You don't want to be controlled or manipulated by extenuating forces outside of your home. This provides you a whole home solution, reliability, the dependability of Kenerator, handling every aspect, whether it's weather, whether you have a medical device, CPAP, you have medication that has to be refrigerated, whether you're worried about food spoilage, whether you work from home, or you're trying to increase the value on a resale. Truly, you don't have to worry whether or not ERCOT goes down, whether or not it's vulnerable to a cyber attack. The reality is you're going to be protected from A to Z. Your whole home is going to come on. You have that whole home solution and peace of mind.
1: It's really a no-brainer. I don't know why anybody would not consider this, especially as little as $179 per month. And that's what I think a lot of people get hung up on. They see these generators and they're like, well, that's for someone else. That's not for me. But at the same time, they're driving a Ford F-250 that costs them $82,000, right? And is that for you? Well, I guess it is, but it costs more than $179 a month. And that vehicle is only so good outside your property. You sleep at night. You get up and eat breakfast. You're having dinner. You're swimming in the pool. You need the ceiling fans. You need the internet, the computers, the television. Everything. You know, even in my house, I have one of those electric beds that go up and down, so I need power. Thank you so much for joining me today, Kelly. I really appreciate it.
0: Pleasure. Thank you, Joe.
1: And thank you, everybody. Be safe out there. We'll see you next time on Checka Pro Radio.
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8: Today's forecast, sunny skies and a high of 96, low tonight 75, and a high on Monday of 96.
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10: They don't agree on the deal. I'm Pam Huso, Fox News. Republicans are expressing optimism that President Trump will be able to reach a deal with Iran to end the conflict.
11: Whatever the deal may be, it's going to be a performance-oriented deal with real checkpoints. This isn't going to be like the JCPOA, where the Obama administration just used American dollars, used you know, billions of dollars of cash.
10: Senator Bill Hagerty of Tennessee, Democrats, however, not nearly as encouraged.
12: We're not succeeding in overthrowing this regime just by attacking them more and more. And we are paying the cost. In this last week that I've been at home in Delaware, the number one thing I hear from Delawareans is about the costs of gas and groceries.
10: Senator Chris Coons, both men on Fox News Sunday. President Trump has told Fox he's in no rush to secure an agreement.
13: Reports indicate President Trump is holding the line in negotiations with Iran, pushing for several amendments to the proposed deal.
10: Fox's Trey Yingst. Another chaotic scene at an immigration detention center in New Jersey, despite measures to separate protesters from ICE agents.
14: State officials say protesters started breaching into the zone set up for law enforcement, pressing up against those police barricades and shields. Police had to disperse the crowd using tear gas and flashbang grenades. Authorities accused some people of starting a fire on the streets. The New Jersey Attorney General's office says some protesters Saturday evening also refused to follow orders to make way for cars driving employees out of Delaney Hall. They say most people gathered outside complied with the state police's request to clear a pathway. A limited number did not comply and took dangerous actions, including deploying fireworks and throwing gas canisters at law enforcement.
10: That's Fox's Madeline Rivera reporting. 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
8: There'll be a new NBA champion this year after the San Antonio Spurs knocked off the defending champion Oklahoma City Thunder. San Antonio took Game 7 of the Western Conference Finals on the road, 111-103, to advance to the NBA Finals. For the first time since 2014, the federal agents say they seized 50 pounds of cocaine inside a vehicle at the Texas border. The discovery was made during a Homeland Security investigation tied to South Texas operations. The DEA Houston Division said the seizure was part of an ongoing operation involving McAllen agents and the Laredo field office. And new court filings reveal more information on Texas Tech quarterback Brendan Sorsby's sports betting during his time at Indiana. The NCAA says Sorsby placed at least 2,900 sports bets, totaling more than $30,000, with at least 40 of those wagers involving Indiana football. His attorneys say that he has a gambling disorder. I'm John Wesley Downey.
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1: 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All right, we need some good spirit partners. 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Actually, almost anywhere in the world, as I told you, as long as if you travel, you have a VPN and you just pretend that you're in the United States. We spent a lot of last hour talking about international travel, what to pack, what to do to protect yourself, your gear, your tech gear, your potential hackers. If you missed all that, sucks for you, but it really doesn't suck because Caleb and Will, those two young, talented gentlemen on the other side of the glass, they are going to make this into a podcast, and you can share it with your friends and family all around the world. I'm not flexing or it's a brag. For the second year in a row, I am off to China, and it's an exploratory meet and greet business trip, where I'm going to be meeting a lot of technology companies, specifically Shenzhen, which is in the very, very southern point of China, right near Hong Kong. Actually, I'm flying into Hong Kong, because that's where so much of the world's technology is produced. It's made. And like last year, I get to go to some of the factories. I'm going to come back and I'm going to be reporting not only here on the radio, but also my TV segments. Should you be in Austin, shout out to Fox 7 in Austin.
0: here. A number of different TV stations here, I say, in Houston and Dallas, specifically KHOU, Channel 11 CBS in Houston. Great day, Houston. Anyway, and my YouTube. Don't sleep on my YouTube, folks. Just look for Michael Garfield, HTT, High Tech Texas. So anyway, you can see all that stuff. So I'm going to China, and I got a list from, you know, a lot of press, you know, PR companies. They're coordinating this thing, and they sent us, you know, a handful of journalists who are going, a list of what to prepare, what to pack, what to do. Yes, get a VPN, the virtual private network. Put it on your phone, put it on your laptop, put it on your tablet. Yes, you need to get a SIM card, an eSIM card, so when you get there, you actually can have cellular data. Bring some, just, you know, put air tags, compression socks. Just, I went over it. But one of the things they said to do specifically for China, specifically, there are two apps that are almost a must-have. And I did this last year, and I'm thinking, man, I don't know. You hear things about China. You hear things about, listen, I don't want to rag specifically on that country,

to get approved to download the app. So I downloaded the app last year, and I had to wait because I had to, you know, because it was with this press PR tour company, and you know, we had to actually use them as a referral, a reference. Like, you know, I here's my reference to actually download it. And now that I'm on, it's funny because once you get on it, you actually can see some of your other contacts that are similar. And it's funny because I saw, I don't know, a few dozen of some of my friends and acquaintances here in the United States who also have WeChat. So maybe they travel back and forth to China. And that's really, and as I talk to here, you know, everybody in the United States, really the only time you want to download these things is if you go to China. There's really not worth it using it every day in the United States. At least I can't think of a reason. So I downloaded that. The other is another one called Alipay. A-L-I as in Muhammad Ali. Alipay. A-L-I-P-A. And this is where you link your credit card. And so I sucked it up last year and I trusted it. I put my Visa and I'm thinking, oh my goodness, what am I doing? What am I going to? But then again, it's a Visa credit card and they're going to protect you if something happens. And it's fine. Sure enough, man, I went over there and I do not ever think once in a week last year, I whipped out my wallet. Excuse me while I whip this out. I don't think I whipped out. It was all phone. And obviously, you know, make sure exactly you have your security on your phone, either your face ID, your thumbprint ID, your number, whatever it is. But it gets you around everywhere. But this is how we communicated a lot with a lot of the dozens of journalists and people on the trip. It was back and forth on WeChat. It was crazy. And I'm trying to think, I'm not as big of a world traveler as some of you guys out there, some of my listeners. What other apps, when you travel, are almost a must download? Hit me up real quick, 346-298-3926, 346-29-TEXAN. That's the phone number. See if you can get in. If not, email me, michaelgarfield@iheartmedia.com, and I'll read your name on the radio. And then, or if not, come on, I'm a big X guy. Twitter, High Tech Texan, HIGHTECHTEXAN. Language is a big one, too. There's so many language translators. Luckily, I really thought I was going to be a fish out of water because, I mean, I know me a little Spanish, Yiddish, Hebrew. I mean, maybe, you know, I can speak a little Canadian. Just, hey, man, Chinese, they got me. Luckily, I was with tour guides, and there was more English spoken than I imagined. Didn't really need a translator over there. But, you know, I'm an Android guy. I got Google Translate, one button. You know, they start talking like, I don't know what you're talking about. So I tell them to speak into my phone. As they're speaking, it's printed out in English that I can see it. Vice versa, I can speak into Google Translate or one of many, many translators. And I'm speaking to it and it prints it out on my phone in Chinese in this particular instance. And I show them my phone. They understand. The world is a smaller place. I have no clue why I wasted so much time learning languages in school. But there you go. It's exactly what you need to do. If you're traveling, which apps are you must have? Coming back, Wi-Fi on airlines. I look forward to using the Wi-Fi, high-speed Wi-Fi on Cathay Pacific, which I am flying for 16 hours, praying, pretty much assessing that it's going to be relatively comfortable. Well, there's a Texas-based airline that just signed a deal with a Texas-based high-speed Wi-Fi service that's already in use on some other airlines. I'll tell you what that is, and then we'll get into cars. I'm going to be seeing some really cool cars, a lot of electric cars, a lot of electric cars in China. There are so many electric cars in China. China does not like gas-powered cars. They are really inexpensive. I'm probably going to do at least a TV segment on all the electric cars that I see in China. Ferrari just announced its latest electric vehicle, and it is expensive. You're not going to believe how much, and it did it. A lot of the buzz is not good.

0: You're great at protecting your data, but lots of places could still expose you to identity theft.
1: I thought I was safe.
0: If that happens, LifeLock gives you a U.S.-based restoration agent who will stick by your side from start to finish. Phone calls, filing documentation, preparing insurance claims, your agent handles it all. In fact, we're so confident, restoration is guaranteed, or your money back. Isn't it nice to

0: Happy early summer. Michael is the name. Michael Garfield, of course. I give the phone number. I'll give it again. 346-29-TEXAN. I'm actually kind of based in and around the Houston area, but we are heard in San Antonio on the Big Stick, 1200 WOAI. Talk radio in Dallas, 1190, and of course in Houston on 950 AM. I mention this is because I guess it's the there's two ways. It's San Antonio Station, which is our sister station in iHeart, WOAI, 50,000 watts. My voice right now probably is heard in Mexico. I'm serious. That stick goes very, very far. The reason why is because I just got a text from a buddy of mine who's playing golf right now in Columbus, Texas, on the Covey. The number one rated, well, maybe number two rated right now, private golf course in the state of Texas. It's on the property of Big Easy Ranch, of which I am a member, and I'm out there quite frequently. They're listening to me right now. So I don't know if my boy has got, because nowadays when you go golfing, you know, there's like speakers. And you kind of keep them a little low for a little music background. Or you can have your earbuds in. But I don't know if they're listening over the air on 1200 WOAI or they're listening on iHeartRadio. Either way, thank you. I texted back right now. They just made the turn, hanging out, having a cocktail at the Eagle's Nest, which is a two-story, it's actually almost three-story, Hearn House. It is the most gorgeous, unbelievable Hearn House, which is, you know, between the 9th and the 10th hole. That gives you the entire sweeping overlook of the entire Covey course. It is great. Billy Brown did such an unbelievable job, and he's still doing it, of building his 2,000-acre behind-the-gate 18-hole golf course. They're redoing their Par 3 golf course, which is going to be spectacular. That's reopening in September, October. And it's shooting. It's pheasant hunting. By the way, I was just about to tell you two of my buddies who joined, and you know some of these names. I'm not going to do that. Not going to throw my boys, a lot of former sports stars, under the bus. It's a big exclusive ranch. If you're interested in thinking about it, want some more information, bigeasyranch.com. Should you qualify? Oh, that sounds so uppity up, but it's really not. Nicole, she is the membership director that everybody absolutely adores. Been out there for 7 or 8 years to help grow that place. And real estate, they're selling real estate lots. I need to get one of those. Because I know I could do my show from my one-acre property overlooking the, 16th hole of the course. I should think about that. Thank you for my buddies calling in from Big Easy Ranch. Countdown is on also. Is anybody excited about the World Cup coming to Houston and Dallas, specifically in the Texas markets I'm talking to? Does anybody? I don't think it is going to be near what anybody's expecting from a visitor standpoint. I think the hotels seem to be, and I hate using the word hurting, they're not nearly selling out, getting the prices they wanted from visitors. Restaurants who are trying to do buyouts and sellouts, thinking that this is going to be, oh my goodness, that's going slow. But what about the product on the field? Is anybody actually interested in watching, I'm going to call it football, but soccer? You're probably more in the sad part about the World Cup, which is it is the world, and I'm a sports fan. It is the world's most popular sport, like it or not, here in the United States, but it is the most watched sporting event over the 4 weeks that it's happening. And it is happening in North America. It is happening in the United States and Mexico and Canada. Somebody thought the other day, and maybe this is the breakdown. We've known this has been coming for years. And if you live in Houston and Dallas, right now it's nonstop. We are live from the soccer stadiums, which used to be called NRG Stadium in Houston, which used to be called AT&T Stadium in Arlington. They're not called that during these 4 weeks. They're called Houston Stadium, and they're called Dallas Stadium, which is ironic because it's not even in Dallas, it's Arlington. Because FIFA doesn't want any other sponsors in there. Again, that is issue number one of thousands, but I'm not trying to rag on it. Let's go back. More people probably care about other nationality teams than the U.S. What do you know about the U.S. national team? Do you even know the name of the U.S. national head coach? No, you don't. Mauricio Pochettino. Is that an American name? The head of the U.S. national team is Mauricio Pochettino. You know, what do I know? He actually, seriously, he could be American. Mario Andretti, great race car driver, is American. I thought he was Italian. No, he's not. I bring this up, it's because they just announced the 26-man roster earlier this week. They have named the 26 players who are going to be competing in the World Cup. The U.S. Yes, the U.S. actually has a team in the World Cup. Believe it or not. Does anybody even know one name on the U.S. team? You may. And I'm not ragging on it where I don't need you to call me like that. I do know Christian Pulisic, who's, I don't think he even plays in the United States, but he's on the U.S. national team. I bring this up, it's because this was a funny story. Mauricio Pochettino selected his 26 players, including 55 total players, because some are on the provisional squad. They got notified about a week earlier, last Friday, Friday before. These players, God love them, they've been playing soccer all their lives. Their goal, like any person in any sport, is to reach the highest and play at the highest level. And being selected to represent your country in the World Cup is absolutely, you can't get higher than that. You can't. Mauricio Pochettino, the U.S. national team head coach, this is crazy, he informed his players and the players who were not selected via email.
1: Hello?
0: Didn't have a team meeting, wasn't one-on-one, didn't walk up to some young kid who's probably 19, 20, 21, working his butt off for all these years, putting your arms around him and going, son, I'd like you to represent the United States. Nope. Tick, tick, tick, tick, tick, check, check, click, return, send. They got an email. He's not taking it very easy when it comes to social media over here. Not a very inspirational moment. You get an email. Listen, I'm sorry. I'm not a coach. I'd like to think I'm some sort of a leader, some sort of a person you can look up to. Again, that goes back to my Eagle Scout days, whatever. But I'm a one-on-one person, man. If you're going to tell somebody they're fired, be a man, be a woman, call a man, tell them. If you have great news, I actually absolutely are going to get chills when I tell every single person on my team that they made the team. Nope, let's just send a text. Let's send an email. It reminds me of the celebrity or whatever breakups via text. You ever hear these stories where, oh, I'm sorry, I don't want to go out with you, and they do it in a text. And what are they? I got to do it because I have to come up with some of these. Celebrities who have broken up over text. Katy Perry and Russell Brand. Russell Brand had reportedly texted Katy Perry that he was filing for divorce right before she had to go on stage for a concert. That's awesome. Britney Spears, Justin Timberlake. That was way back in the day. In her memoir, apparently she said that Timberlake ended their three-year relationship over text message. What do you say? Pete Davidson, Saturday Night Live. He ended some two-year relationship over text message. Man, what do you do? Hey, sorry, babe. Loved you, but, you know, I just got called up to play for the U.S. national soccer team. Oh, double snap. I just thought I'd throw that in there. I got to get you fired up for FIFA. FIFA. Which I don't even know what that stands for. Probably football in freaking America. I have no clue what it stands for. When we come back, we return you to the real technology. When you're on a flight, how ticked are you at the slowness of Wi-Fi? No longer. We got another Texas-based airline that's getting ready to add super, super high-speed Wi-Fi. When we come back.

Under 30 minutes to go before I release you to begin your summer. I know summer's, what is it, June 20th or something like that, but it's once hurricane season starts and we get to the, you know, beginning of June, it's like it's summer, especially here in Texas. My name is Michael. Michael Garfield, by the way. Like the cat. No relation, sadly. Like the 20th president. No relation. It's just Michael. Just Garf, if we're tight. Been doing this for 2.5 decades. So I do thank you for tuning in to the personality and all the inside when it comes to consumer products, consumer lifestyle. Spent a lot of the time talking about summers here. International travel is up. What gear do you take? What's the maximum size and power of a battery pack that you can carry on an airline? You missed it. Sucks for you. No, it really doesn't. Actually, all you need to do is go back and listen to the podcast, which will happen once we finish this plausibly live radio program. Go to iHeartRadio, download the app, and look for Michael Garfield, look for High Tech Texan, and play it, certainly before you leave on a trip. When you go on a trip, do you remember the days before Wi-Fi? We are still, it's in 2026, we are relatively, I think we're in phase two of internet connectivity in the air. You know, even internet, wired internet connect, you know, using the internet, we're still in the same, about a generation and a half. You know, so it's been mid-1990s when we had the dial-up internet stuff. Okay, now we got, wait, you know, 25, and about 30 years later. So now we're getting into the Wi-Fi, we're getting into the, you know, the high-speed stuff. In airplanes, you know, most all of them have Wi-Fi. Some of them are just excruciating slow. God loves Southwest. I'm a Southwest guy. Day one, pimp, born Texas, Dallas-based, from that like me. Pena Pass, A-lister, I'm the guy. Woo! I probably can walk faster than sometimes I connect on the Wi-Fi. They're realizing, airlines are realizing, that we, as passengers, we want to stay connected, especially on longer flights. What did we do before internet connectivity or watching movies or bringing your own device and downloading and watching streaming stuff, even live TV? Southwest does have live TV. Love it. What do? I don't read books. I mean, I read Sky Mall. I just dated myself. Yes, I'm old, people. Sky Mall. Kids, sit down for a sec. Pull up a chair. Uncle Garfield's got a story here. Back in the day, there were these really thick catalogs where you can peruse all these products that you absolutely don't need anything in there. And they weighed like 2-3 pounds each, and every single seat in its back of its chair, back of its pocket, had these catalogs. And you would just like circle it, take it down, whatever. You couldn't take a picture because we didn't have cell phones. Then when you landed, you actually had to call an 800 toll-free number and order it. And then it was a rev share, so the airlines got a little percentage of that thing. And, oh, yeah, we just got everything we want. Yeah, that does not happen. They pulled those things out for a number of reasons. Number one, the weight of those magazines, it cost fuel. We've gone and buy that. Nowadays, there's Wi-Fi in the air. Turn your little cell phone signal off, put it in airplane mode, then you turn your Wi-Fi on, and then hopefully you can get Wi-Fi. Now, since it's been launched, there's a charge. I think it's Southwest, and I say Southwest. This is, believe me, I wish it was a commercial for Southwest. I'd love to endorse them, but I don't. But I talk very nicely about them. $8 or $9 per session to connect to Wi-Fi. Nowadays, things are getting faster. That was a very big buildup to where I'm going right now. There's a company based in Texas. It's called SpaceX, which owns Starlink. SpaceX is Elon Musk. Starlink is a satellite network. And Starlink is one of a few options for high-speed in-flight internet. And quite simply, it works like this. Instead of having these big satellites up in the air 26,000 miles, seriously, it's 26,000 miles above the Earth in geosynchronous orbit, where you're in an airplane or even on the ground, you have to beam up 26,000 miles a signal and then it bounces and it beams down. That's latency, slowness. It's going to connect, but woo, that's slow. Nowadays, they're low Earth orbiting satellites. They're in low orbit, much lower
than 26,000 miles. LEO, Leo, matter of fact, Amazon is just launching its own series of low Earth orbiting satellites, ironically named Leo. Starlink, they've been up there for a while. Elon Musk and his team, there are tens of thousands of these circling the Earth. Yes, you can get it for high-speed internet instead of your cable company at home. You can. But now, airplanes are equipped with satellites on top of the plane, not on the bottom of the plane that would bounce off the Earth. They're aimed up at these low Earth orbiting satellites. And because they're so low, they go back and forth to the plane very quickly, much higher speed. I got to try it out on United Airlines last October. United is starting, they're continuing to roll it out on their planes. It's not fully out there yet. I get to fly on the very first press inaugural flight last October around Chicago O'Hare. They had a plane full of press people, and I got to take up like 6-7 different devices. I was up there doing video chats. I'm doing speed tests. I'm getting faster speed than I got my high-speed internet at home. Pretty cool. United Airlines has it, and guess what they charge? Substantively nothing. It is free for flyers who are members of the Frequent Flyer program. Free. They're going to make it up in every other way. Stream movies, TV shows, everything else. Starlink just signed a deal with another Texas-based airline. United is not Texas-based. That's actually Chicago-based. Southwest is Texas-based. They don't have it yet, but American Airlines, I'm looking at you, Fort Worth, one of the world's largest carriers by passenger volume, just signed a deal with SpaceX. Boom, boom, boom. Now, I think Starlink has already announced a partnership with Southwest in Alaska. They already have United. American Airlines is going to outfit their plane with Starlink technology. So Starlink is going to be about 2,300 commercial aircraft. Delta, I think, is doing a deal with Amazon. But have you ever tried it? If you haven't been on a flight with Starlink or a high-speed one yet, and I have, it's pretty cool. And there are rules. Don't think you're just going to sit there and go on a Zoom call because you have to listen to what the rules are. And obviously, you absolutely need headphones. And I do not think you're quote-unquote allowed to do video chatting. We got to. It was a media test flight. They said we could do any dang thing we wanted. I mean, I was video chatting everybody, my son, girlfriend. We were just blah, blah, blah, blah. It was pretty cool. They didn't even know I was on a plane. That's how fast it was. I like it. The world is becoming smaller. I love the fact that it's a Texas-based company doing so well with SpaceX. No matter who owns it, whatever you think of Elon or not, he was getting rid of an IPO, and I wish I was in that one, but it was pretty cool. Are you pro or con against utilizing internet services on the internets? Yay or nay? Last time I'll give out the phone because we have one more segment, 346-29-TEXAN. Should you be listening right now on a plane? I want you to snap a photo of yourself, and I want you to post it on my X account at High Tech Texan. I have a prize for you. I'm actually qualifying the smallest percentage of anybody who could potentially win. You need to be listening to my radio show right now on a plane. So within the next, I don't know, you could probably upload this. If you have a Starlink, it's going to get to me in about 18 seconds. Within the next hour or two, before you land, tell me you're listening on a plane. Hell, I'll probably call. I'd call United or American or Southwest and get you a free plane ticket, which I should be doing. One more segment. I'll tell you about the most expensive Ferrari ever made that probably will never see the light of day on the high.

left of this weekend's High Tech Texan show. You will be released and let you do anything you want in about 8 minutes. Be responsible. Don't over-imbibe. I've already proclaimed summer is here, even though the calendar officially doesn't say that yet, till what, June 20th, June 21st. It's hurricane season. We'll talk about that next week, give you some products, backup batteries, but kind of a, what are you doing this summer? What are you where are you traveling? Got a busy month for me. I will be in China for about a week or so. I will be reporting from there, not only here on this iHeartRadio program, a lot of my TV segments, meeting some companies over there in the world of tech, consumer products. Later this month, doing a getaway to a, not a super secret, we'll just talk about it later, going to Mexico, give you some resort ideas, quick hop from many Texas cities, airports, be in Austin at least once or twice. World Cup is coming. A lot of things happening. Happy June, people. Michael Garfield, thank you so much once again. Will Callum, they're the producers over there. Brian Erickson, program director of all of the Texas iHeart talk radio stations. We do thank you. I cover cars a lot. I test drive one car every single week of the year. All right? This past week, by the way, I was in a Nissan Frontier. Midsize. Pretty cool. Not bad. I like midsize trucks. I don't need a big old mama. Half ton. Nope. These are midsize. There's not a lot of midsize on the market. You got your Chevy Colorado, your GMC Canyon, your Toyota Tacoma, your Nissan Frontier, which I'm going to just give you about a 1 minute talk of. They're smaller. They're easier to park. I like that. I don't have a lot of things to haul. I may not be Mr. Pickup Truck Guy. I review them probably at least once a month. Now I got one. I do like the midsize one. This is good. 3 liter V6 engine. 310 horsepower, peppy, doesn't weigh too much. A lot of, you know, nice audio, entertainment, infotainment, about a 12-inch touchscreen, the wireless Apple, Android, everything you need with the Bluetooth. I love the fact that it's got a little spray-on bed liner, so if you're throwing anything back there, it's cool. This happens to be the Pro 4X. I like the Pro. It's more of an outdoor package. If I'm getting a pickup truck, I probably would get a midsize. I certainly would consider this. Now, this is not a... I don't work with dealerships. This is not a paid endorsement. I say that. People think, hey, we just... No, no. Go buy one. I'm not going to give you one deal. I'm not even going to tell you a dealership. I deal directly with the manufacturers. Nissan says, listen, Michael, if you hate it, talk about it. If you like it, tell your folks what are some of the good things about it. Backseat's a little small. First thing I notice, I'm a 6 foot tall guy. My headroom is back there. My knees are a little tight. It's easy to maneuver, decent work truck, price, retail base, $42,000. The way I test it, it's about a $48,000 truck. $48,000 for a midsize. Good. Not great. Competes with Chevy Colorado. A little bit more expensive. You're going to get its sister's GMC Canyon. I kind of like those. But again, if you really want to be Texan, you want to haul something, trailers, yeah, go get a half ton, full ton, the whole thing. You want to get the 152, 53, 50s if you're in the Forge. You get the full Rams. You get all this other stuff. But this is a Nissan Frontier. 18 miles per gallon in the city, decent. All right, that's my quick review. You just do what you want. Try it. I test a lot of cars, but I do not test really, really foreign high-end cars. It's not that they don't trust me. They don't need publicity. Ferrari needs publicity right now because they did not have, I don't think, a lot of good buzz this week when they just announced their brand new electric vehicle. Just when other manufacturers have pulled back their production on electric vehicles, Ferrari said, you know what? What the hell? Let's just go ahead and get our own EV. Europe's most valuable automaker, Ferrari, earlier this week, they came out and they said, screw it, this isn't your father's Ferrari. They announced this interesting-looking Ferrari Luce, L-U-C-E, which is the Italian word for light, L-I-G-H-T. And this is going to really test the appetite of the super-rich people. I mean the super-rich.
Because electric vehicles, to me, and I cover the industry, they've kind of fallen out of favor here in the U.S. But if you want a luxury car, and they designed this in partnership with a guy named Joni Ive. Very celebrated dude, used to work for Apple, who designed the iPod and a lot of minimalist stuff. Dude's a legend when it comes to design. They get him to help design this car. Actually, sorry, it's not loose. It's Luce. It's Luce. L-U-C-E, though. Luce. That means light. They just announced it. It's it didn't get a lot of rave reviews. A lot of jokes out there. It does seat five. This is the very first Ferrari with five seats. And the reason it's got five, because it's an EV, and it's built on like a flat skateboard-like frame, which most EVs are, there's no axle between the front and the back wheels. That's the hump. You know, you sit in the back, and who's going to sit in the middle on the hump? There's really no humps when it comes to EVs. So since there's no hump, a third person can easily fit in the back seat. Yes, this seats five people. I'm getting to the point with only about a minute and a half to go in the show. Goes to 0 to 60 in less than 2.5 seconds. Top speed, 190 miles an hour. Four motors, powers one for each wheel. Range, somewhere around 330 miles or so. Not bad on a one battery charge. There's a lot less out there. Inside, pretty sleek, not a big deal. A lot of people are just kind of making a little laugh. Just outside, it looks a little too glassy, a little too weird. Not the point. When they produce these things, they're going to be a very limited run. You better get in line for these things. The starting price, ladies and gentlemen, $640,000. $640,000 for an EV car that may get you Houston to Dallas in a few miles, playing around Dallas, and that's it. $640,000 cars. Good luck. Hey, they wanted publicity. They got a big mouth radio guy down in Texas yapping about it. Give him 4 minutes solid across the country in iHeartRadio. Don't think I'm going to be testing that.

0: was the first, and he's still the best. For 30 years, Tom Gresham has been your trusted source on all things ballistic. New guns, Second Amendment, personal protection, be part of it. Call Tom Talk Gun. Now, here's Tom.
1: It's that time again. It's time for Gun Talk. I'm Tom Gresham, your host. We're going to be talking about guns and the Second Amendment and handguns, rifles, pistols. I don't care what it is. If it's a gun or ammo, we will talk about it here. And you can be part of it. Give me a call at Tom Talk Gun. That's the magic number here. Now, there's stuff going on everywhere in the gun rights world. But it seems like at the very moment, Virginia is the hotbed of that. And a couple of days ago, I was able to grab Philip Van Cleve from the Virginia Citizens Defense League to bring us up to date on that. It's hot stuff. Listen to this. All right, a lot of us are watching what's going on in Virginia, and it's been a little bit crazy, the results of an election gone bad, and you've got a ban coming forward on semi-automatics and magazine limits and everything else, and the Virginia Citizens Defense League, it's on top of it, and there's a lot of stuff going on. Joining me right now is Philip Van Cleve, the head of the VCDL. Philip, I caught you in the middle of this. I think I broke in right between meetings you're having, but like as of this moment, you got all sorts of stuff going on. You want to bring us up to speed?
2: Yeah, it's a real circus here. I think it's interesting that they made a mistake in doing this in Virginia. Man, first of all, it's where VCDL's home is. It's where the NRA's home is. It's where the GOA's home is. We've got all these states filing lawsuits. We and GOA are filing in the state. Others are filing federally. And Hamid Dillon is going to step in probably in early July once it becomes enforceable law.
1: Right.
2: Yeah. Different angle. She's going to come in, I think, saying, hey, now that you can enforce this, we're not going to let you enforce it. So we'll see. It's going to be very interesting. But

0: Glenn Beck Weekend.
1: Glenn Beck is on.
2: Wow, there is so much going on. Let's start in Texas. The big story of the day is Ken Paxton. He won and Cornyn is out. Here's what Paxton said.
3: Tonight, we just sent a Texas-sized message to Washington. Yeah! I said it in March and I'll say it again now. Today, change was on the ballot and change won. Yeah! Let me be clear, this is not just my win, this is your win. We've just proved that this Senate seat doesn't belong to Washington. It belongs to you, the hardworking men and women of this state. We went up against $150 million and all the attacks in the world. And you know what happened? The voters declared loud and clear a simple truth that we know in our hearts and in our souls, Texas is not for sale.
2: This is a massive upset, and I'll explain why and what it all means coming up in just a second. 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

0: You know Talrico, who is running against Ken Paxton? I found his car yesterday. It's a light blue Ferrari EV. Jason, you got to get in on this.
1: That's an abomination.
0: An abomination that is.
2: That's not a Ferrari.
0: It doesn't have an engine. What is a Ferrari? An engine. I can't take these EVs. They are just gutting everything. They're just taking great cars and great engines and great companies and just taking them, cutting their heart out.
3: How would you describe what it is that we're seeing that definitely does not look like a Ferrari?
0: It's an uglier Prius. It's an absolute girl car. It's Talrico. It's Talrico. That's what that is. That is the guy running as a Democrat for the Senate in Texas. That's what he is. An engineless Ferrari. I mean, if that is not everything that is wrong with the world today, go ahead. Forget who took you to the dance. Keep forgetting. You'll keep going down.
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0: Let me go to John in Georgia. Hello, John.
12: Glenn, how are you?
0: I'm great. Go ahead.
12: Hey, I went to Russia about 20 years ago. I actually went there three times on occasion. And whenever we flew in, we got picked up and we went to a city called Ivanovo out of Moscow. And I always describe the drive as a five-hour drive on one continuous pothole. Now, this is communism. And as we drive down the road, there was nothing on either side of the road because the driver told us it was so polluted that no animals or anything could be there. And these people get ready to change their oil, they just pull over to the side of the road, put it on some concrete block.
0: I got to tell you, I just got back from the old former Soviet bloc, and the housing and everything is so depressing. It's a good reminder for people. Thanks.

0: Glenn Beck Weekend. Glenn Beck is on.
1: Hello, America. Back in the saddle, and I have to tell you, I missed you a great deal. Thank you so much for tuning in today and listening to what I might have to say to bring some perspective to your world. I think I have some pretty important things that will help you make sense of the world that we're living in, especially with all the podcasters saying this Iran deal, which there is no Iran deal, just so you know. This Iran deal is absolutely the worst thing ever, or it's the best thing ever, or whatever. You know, in the Senate, the GOP is now treating Donald Trump like he's a lame duck. That's really frightening. The GOP is arguing over his anti-weaponization bill. You know, you don't like it, guys? Stop arguing. Why don't you come up with something? There's an idea. Why don't you come up with something? The Republicans and the Democrats are both telling you the other side is completely falling apart. But we're tearing each other apart. And I want to explain why this is happening in a way that I think is the most universally understandable. You know, people have been saying, what is happening to the right? Why is this person, this podcaster doing this or this podcaster doing that? I can explain it in a way that I've not been able to explain before. You know, vacation gives you time to think. And so let me explain this, because it's really important that we all understand it so we don't fall into the trap, which we are in the trap right now. We got to get out of this trap. I'll explain that here in just 60 seconds. We are at a critical moment for our country. The fight now reaches into everyday decisions that we make. 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So there's an old trick that revolutionaries have always understood, and because most of us are not revolutionaries, we don't even understand it. And so we see things and we're like, wow, what does this mean? How are we getting here? What is happening? How much of your life do you spend looking at the news and everything else, looking at your friends or your family and saying, how is this happening? What the hell is going on? Why is this changing? Okay. First thing that a revolutionary understands that you may not is you don't start by getting everybody to agree on everything. You start by convincing completely different people that they share the same enemy. That is the key to a revolution. Bernie Sanders was up with, you know, Nazi boy up in Maine talking about revolution. And no, you don't want a revolution. You don't understand what that even means. But once you understand this one principle that you got to get a bunch of people who don't believe the same thing onto the same page, everything will make a lot of sense. Right now, people are looking around and asking, how are these people on the same side? How is a guy who's clearly a Nazi on the same side with Bernie Sanders, who's not a Nazi? What the hell? What's happening? How is this billionaire, you know, suddenly in bed, you know, with the Christian nationalist? That's a transhumanist billionaire with a Christian nationalist? What? How does the populist podcaster end up with the worldview of a Marxist academic? How does a Muslim activist, an atheist, a conspiracy theorist, and a Silicon Valley futurist and nationalist all end up pulling in the same direction? That doesn't make any

These are not final destinations. They're just the recruitment vehicles, and they'll only use a few of those on you and not talk about the others. But they'll get you so wrapped up in your little issue that you'll say, yeah, it needs to be destroyed. The emotional ignition points. That's what funnels people to a much larger project, and that project is destabilization. And this is where intersectionality enters the story. Most Americans heard that word years ago, intersectionality. I remember hearing it the first time. All of a sudden, it became popular. And I'm like, what the hell does that word even mean? I had to look it up. What is this? Well, it's another college theory. Nobody outside the coffee campus, campus coffee shop cares anything about that. Big mistake. Because intersectionality evolved. And at its core, it says this. All systems are connected. All grievances are connected. All forms of oppression are connected. That's how you can get somebody who is for gay rights, trans rights, marching with the Palestinians. The Palestinians will kill you over in Gaza. They'll kill you. But they're both oppressed. So everything is connected. And everything, when it's connected, and then every angry group becomes one coalition. That's the genius of it. Under the old Marxism, the revolutionary class was the worker, okay? But the modern revolutionary thinking realized something. They realized through in the 1950s, wait a minute. Well, Western societies, when they're wealthy, the workers don't want revolution. They want stability. They want their family. They want paychecks. They want air conditioning. They want football on Sunday. So they're never going to go for a revolution. So they had to change the framework. Instead of the economic class, identity became the organizing principle. That's why we suddenly have to hate one another. We have to hate one another because of race, or we're different sexually, or gender, or religion, or culture, or colonial history, or victimhood, or alienation, even loneliness itself. Every single fracture in society becomes politically useful. Let me ask you this. Are we getting less fractured or more fractured? Do you feel more part of the whole or less part of the whole? My guess is you can't even see the whole anymore. The framework isn't confined just to the political left. Eventually, every movement learns the same tactics. That's why you now see the strange alliances that are forming on the right. You see people who disagree on theology, on morality, disagree on economics, nationalism. They disagree on technology. But they all increasingly are agreeing on one thing. This current system is bad and needs to be burned down. That's the binding agent. The shared hostility. That's the important thing. You're hostile towards the system. It's a system run by pedophiles. Wait a minute. Is it? I mean, I know we have a problem, but is it run by pedophile? Where did that come from? When did we all start believing that? And how can you say you have a problem with a society that is bolstering pedophiles, and yet you don't seem to care about what the Muslim community, the Islamist community, is doing to our own children if you're over in England? Doesn't make any sense. Of course not. It's not meant to. Doesn't need to. Once the shared hostility becomes the foundation, contradictions stop mattering. That's how you end up with national traditionalists standing next to transhumanist billionaires. One side dreams of returning to some mystic past, and the other dreams of escaping humanity entirely through technology. Wait a minute, that doesn't work. LGBTQ 2+ marching next to the Islamist. Those are irreconcilable differences. Why do they coexist? How can they do that? Because both sides believe the existing order is illegitimate.
That is the chemistry

0: of a revolution. And you'll see it online every day now. Entire ecosystems forming around outrage and collapse and betrayal and apocalypse and civilizational doom. Notice everybody is interviewing everybody. Everybody is validating everybody. Everybody is amplifying the same emotional frequency. This is where the theology, the ideology, and the moral boundaries all begin to blur. You must keep them sharp, because revolution is becoming the center of gravity. If that happens, we're done. And the bad thing is, technology accelerates all of this. What makes social media so dangerous is it doesn't reward wisdom. It rewards emotional escalation. The algorithm doesn't ask, is this coherent? It only asks, does this create engagement? So the loudest voices rise. The most extreme coalitions form fastest. And slowly people stop asking the most important question. Wait, what is it we want to build after the fire? After we build the bonfire, what are we building? That's the most important question. Destroying things, it's super easy to destroy. History is filled with men who know how to tear civilizations apart. The rare people are the ones who know how to preserve liberty while repairing broken things. That's much harder. And that must be our mission. It has to be, or we lose. It's hard because real liberty requires tension. It requires us to have to coexist with each other when we don't agree, but recognize that. It requires living beside people you disagree with. It requires accepting imperfect outcomes. Revolutionaries hate that. Revolutions promise purity. One final cleansing. That's all we need. A final cleansing. One final battle. One final realignment where all contradictions are going to disappear. They never disappear. They won't even disappear when Christ returns. That's why almost every revolution eventually becomes authoritarian. It has to. French Revolution leads to terror. Russian Revolution, gulags. Chinese Revolution, mass death. Every revolution begins by promising liberation and ends by demanding conformity. Always. And now we stand in the moment where technology gives revolutionary moments power that no revolution in history has ever possessed before. Artificial intelligence, behavioral algorithms, digital currencies, biometric surveillance, synthetic reality, information manipulation on a planetary scale, and it's about to get much, much worse. A revolution fused with technological control, it does not create freedom. That creates management. A world where dissent can be predicted before it even emerges. A world where human identity itself becomes programmable. And the truly dangerous part? People are going to walk right into it because they were first taught to hate the world they inherited. Hate it. That's the story underneath all of this. Not left versus right, not Democrat versus Republican, but whether human beings can still remember how to build a civilization without first burning everything to the ground. That's our mission. That's our goal. And that is the truth. More in a minute.
1: Where you're from doesn't matter nearly as much as how you treat folks.
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1: I want to talk to you about something else I saw with Joe Rogan. Joe Rogan just sat down with Mark Andreessen. It's... I don't know how to say this. Let me just shoot straight with you. I've seen this coming for 25 or 30 years. I've seen this over the horizon. I beg people to wake up, and they are just beginning to maybe wake up a little bit, but not the average person. And the average person thinks that, you know, AI is just a ChatGPT toy, and it's not. And I've been talking about, I said years ago that we would be at artificial general intelligence, and I'll explain that in a minute. We'll be there by 2030. Mark Andreessen just said, we're already there. It just happened in the last few months. Elon Musk has said this as well. Whether we are or not, we are close. We're already in what's called the singularity. And the thing you have to understand, the singularity, that's like a black hole. Singularity means you are now at the point on the horizon where you cannot escape it. Okay? It just will pull you in. And your destiny is now inside the black hole. Your destiny now is with AI. And the world changed, and not someday, not a long time ago, yesterday, the world changed, and most people haven't even noticed it yet. And when you're sitting in a world where everybody is talking about revolutions, you know, the weirdest thing is revolutions, when they finally arrive, most people don't even notice it. They don't even notice it. And I want to pick it up from there, because when we're talking about what I just said about revolutions, AI is going to play a very important role in this. And so you need to know what it is, how it's going to affect your life. And I mean, right now, you need to understand. So I'll try to explain this to you next. Stand by.
2: 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We'll be back.
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0: So there was an interesting podcast out from Joe Rogan and Mark Andreessen, and underneath all the tech jargon, really important stuff that you need to understand. And let me start here. How many people do you know that when our political system is gone, our freedoms are lost, or the dollar isn't what it was, and, you know, joblessness and whatever, and they will look and go, when did all this happen? When did this happen? Right now, you know, when you're not paying attention, that's when all of this stuff is happening. You know, and that's the way revolutions usually work. Telephone didn't really feel world changing at first. The internet, was the internet like world changing? People would say that and they'd be like, ah, it's not going to, we're still going to use file cabinets. Television seemed harmless. Okay. Even electricity rolled in towns quietly at the very beginning. And then all of a sudden it was there. One day it's not. The next day it seems like the old world is gone. Okay. That's where we are at with AI, except it's coming at the speed of light. And because of that, there will be almost no chance to adapt or to stop and think, wait a minute, what is it we're losing and what is it we're gaining here? Mark Andreessen, one of the smartest guys I know, says the line has already been crossed. And the thing that people dismissed and said would never happen, I've been saying for years that by 2030, AGI will be here. Mark Andreessen said it's here now. Okay. What is AGI? That is artificial general intelligence. And this means that machines are no longer just clever little search engines or chatbots that help write emails for you, or, you know, the little clippy comes out. He believes that AI is now AGI, which means it is operating at beyond expert human capability in all or most areas of knowledge. Think about what this means here. And you really have to watch the interview if you really want to understand it. But for most of human history, if you wanted elite knowledge, you had to access the elite people. You had to have access to a great doctor or a brilliant lawyer or an engineer or a scientist or a historian or a Wall Street analyst or a world-class tutor. You had to have somebody who had gone to the right school, been around the right people, learned from the right people, the right stuff. And then if you could gain access to it. Okay. Now imagine if you had all of those people, the best of the best, sitting in your pocket 24 hours a day, willing to work for you nearly free. That's the shift. And it's going to feel like you've been hit in the head with a shovel soon, especially if you're not paying attention. This is not an invention that is going to replace one job. Okay. This is a tool that touches every single field at once. Medicine, law, education, programming, finance, therapy, research, media, art, science, everything. Andreessen talks about how doctors are secretly using AI in exam rooms. What does that mean? You go in, and while they're listening to you, it's either listening to you and they can check the screen, or they'll type it in and it will say, these are the things you need to look for. When doctors are using this in examination rooms, you need to pay attention, because it reveals something really important that always comes first in history. And that's this: the experts themselves already know. While we're sitting here using it as a toy and debating whether AI is useful, the professionals, the ones who have those deep credentials, they've already quietly moved on to depending on it. That always happens first behind the curtain. Factories automate before workers hear about it. Banks digitize before the tellers disappear. Retailers optimize before the storefronts close. The future arrives inside the institution first. This is not about replacing human beings. It's not. It's about amplification. This is the way I've asked my staff to look at this. And I want everybody on my staff, I haven't had a staff meeting yet until after, but I want everybody on my staff to listen to Mark Andreessen in this interview. One ordinary person with AI can suddenly perform at a level that used to require an entire staff. A year ago, I said to my staff, I'm not looking to fire people. I'm looking to hire people, people who understand what is on the horizon, because I've always had a staff. Now my staff can have a staff. You just need to know how to ask the right questions, and you're going to be able to accomplish 100 times what you could accomplish before. This is one programmer with 20 AI coding agents, one researcher with instant access to every paper ever written and a way to go through it, one filmmaker, one editor that can do the edit and the music and the scripting and the voice generation, the graphics and the translation, all of it handled instantly by a staff of AI agents. The leverage, this is all about leverage. If you're a business person, that's what you have to understand. This is all about leverage. This is why salaries are exploding in Silicon Valley while people are being left out. They're being fired. Okay. Because the ones who get it, they're going to be the one. It's not the, these programmers are not typing faster, but a single human being now that can direct the output of what amounts to a digital workforce, that one person that knows what they're doing, the right questions to ask, the right way to put these agents together, they're going to rule the world. Okay. This changes the economics of absolutely everything. Bill Gates once said, you know, I couldn't create Microsoft now in today's world. He couldn't. But now with AI, if you know how to prompt, a small company can compete against giant corporations. A teenager can launch a product that used to have millions in capital behind it. You can do it now. A single mom can get tutoring, legal explanations, business advice, health analysis. You don't have to pay specialists hundreds of dollars an hour to be able to figure this out. It's free. The upside of this is staggering. But let me look at the other side that matters just as much. The bottleneck is no longer information. This is so critical. The bottleneck used to be, I don't have access to the information. I need to talk to an expert. I need to find the information. You can find it. Everyone. So the bottleneck is not access to information. The bottleneck is judgment. Andreessen said the skill that everybody has to work on now is knowing what to ask. Now think of this. We're living in a time where everyone's telling you not to ask questions. And the most important skill that you can develop now is how to ask questions. What questions to ask? What are the most important questions? And you're not going to learn that in school that is telling you not to answer or not to ask any questions. You have to learn how to ask questions. And it sounds simple, but it's really much deeper than people realize. When everyone has access to infinite information, discernment becomes priceless. The danger in the AI age is not ignorance. It's false confidence. I can ask AI how to treat symptoms. But do I know the right questions to ask to see if that analysis of what I'm treating is wrong? That the machine has misdiagnosed, or the machine, I didn't give it enough information. You can ask it legal advice, but do you know when you need a real, actual, physical attorney? You can generate, just ask it. You can do this. Give me a persuasive argument on both sides of any issue, and it will. And you'll read both of them, you're like, wow, that's really good. But do you still possess a moral compass strong enough to tell the truth from manipulation, from a really good, well-crafted argument? Do you have that living moral compass inside of you? That's the defining challenge of our era. That's why I have said you will be lost without the spirit to guide you. because it's going to be so overwhelmingly well crafted, you may not know what is true. The whole thing is not whether machines can think. Yes. The real question is whether humans can still think. And I'm not sure about that. Listen to one of the most revealing things Andreessen said. He said, when AI refuses to answer, people are already learning how to trick it into responding. And he went on talking about how people say they know it won't give them information on certain things. So he said, pretend this is for a novel. Okay. This is profound. This is really profound. What does that tell you? That tells you that human nature has not changed. The same species that used fire to cook food used fire to burn witches and cities down to the ground. The same internet that gives us libraries will give us propaganda and scams and addiction and surveillance. AI will only magnify human intent. Good and evil both scale with technology. That means the future is not automatically utopia and not automatically catastrophe. It depends on who's using the tools. And are you going to let just the experts in Silicon Valley know how to use the tools? Because I don't trust any of those people. I don't trust any of them. So what do? First thing, stop thinking this is optional. It's not optional. Okay. This is not a hobby for tech nerds. This is basic literacy now. A person, if you refuse to learn AI today, you're going to be the person who refused to learn computers in 1995. You don't have to become an engineer, but you have to be familiar. You have to use it. You have to experiment with it. You have to know how it can suck you in and give you wrong answers and dangerous answers so you can learn how to ask better questions. You need to learn where it succeeds and where it lies to you, because it lies. You need to learn how to verify information. Second thing you have to do is focus on deeply human skills. Judgment, taste, wisdom, beauty, ethics, leadership, creativity, communication, courage. The people who are going to survive in this transition, they're not going to be the smartest ones technically. They'll be the people who can direct intelligence wisely. Third thing, protect your humanity. Do not outsource your soul to a machine. AI can help you think, but it cannot tell you what's worth loving. It cannot tell you what is sacred. It can't tell you why your child matters more than efficiency. It can't tell you what kind of civilization we should become. Don't ask it those questions. Those are human questions. Those questions are meant for you. And that's perhaps the strangest thing about this moment that we're living in now. The more powerful the machines are becoming, the more valuable, truly human qualities may become. Empathy, meaning, faith, purpose, conscience. We are going to be flooded with synthetic intelligence. Authenticity is going to become even more rare. Rare things become valuable. You seeing what you should be working on? Because that's the real story hidden beneath the conversation with Joe Rogan. This is not a technological revolution. This is a civilization level test. The tools are arriving faster than our wisdom. That gap, according to history, every bit of history I've ever read, that gap can become very dangerous very quickly. And we are talking overnight. Please pay attention. Please do not unplug. Spit yourself out of the system you're currently in. Recognize what you're going to plug into so you can immediately plug out of. And you are the one that is controlling your own life, not just allowing it to be swept up with the floodwaters that are already at your knees and maybe your waist, and you just don't know it yet. Back in just a second.
1: 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We want connection. There's a big difference. Glenn Beck will be back after this.

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0: So, you know, I'm asking you to make sure you're very careful with AI. Know what you're doing so you can unplug quickly, but know the system. You must know the system. But warning, I mean, even the Pope came out and warned about AI. 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
13: In a special way, I'd like to thank Mr. Ola for accepting our invitation. 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
0: He goes on to say how we have to guard our own humanity and how dangerous this is right now.

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7: Iran's president reportedly wants to resign. I'm Carmen Roberts, Fox News. And reports out of Iran say the president has asked the country's supreme leader to let him resign. He claims that he and his government have been sidelined from major decisions. And the biggest decision, of course, is ending the war with the U.S. and Israel. And President Trump is making tougher demands for that deal.
8: President Trump, in a sit-down interview, did underscore his two non-negotiables, the Strait of Hormuz and Iran's nuclear capabilities.
9: We're making a great deal. We're going to make a great deal. Or we'll just go back and finish it off militarily.
8: So again, the White House not ruling out military action if there is no deal. And now some Republicans say even today that Washington has time on its side. Although Democrats argue that this continued conflict is creating a completely different reality for Iran. Iran's top negotiator today says no agreement will be reached until Iran's rights are secured and that they won't believe any promises, only action.
7: Fox's Alex Hogan at the White House reporting. The U.S. men's soccer team won today's so-called friendly game beating Senegal 3-2 in the practice game for the World Cup. The first official U.S. World Cup game for the men's team is June 12th against Paraguay in Inglewood, California. And Fox's Jonathan Hunt has more on that.
10: And that game against Paraguay, June 12th, is when the real business of the World Cup begins. I talked earlier this week to Captain Tim Ream about what that moment will be like. Here he is.
11: Everything you've done in your career up to this point has gotten you there. To be able to, to stand there on the field, on the touchline, to hear the national anthem, to be a part of a group that gets to play in a home World Cup.
7: Also from sports, Finland beat Switzerland to get the Ice Hockey World Championship. 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
24: More than 800,000 Texas residents have had sensitive personal information released from data files in a cybersecurity breach against Carnival Corporation, the cruise lines company. That 800,000 is out of nearly 6 million people nationwide who had data leaked by this hacking incident that happened almost 6 weeks ago. And Texas is the number one state targeted by Democrats to turn blue in the upcoming November elections. But even the top Democrat in Kentucky says the placing of Ken Paxton in this race for U.S. Senate makes it even more likely that Republicans will lose that seat this year, even if John Cornyn had won re-election. But the University of Texas at Austin's James Henson says the Democrat brand is not in great shape, and Republicans have a lot of practice running against Democrats. I'm Mike Shiloh.
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0: Back Weekend. 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
1: You know, in our country, it's said that power flows from the people, right? But when you get close enough to the machine now, you realize
2: I'm not sure that's exactly correct anymore.
1: You know, there are the elected officials, but then there seems to be this crime family that is all around, all through it, that is actually, you know, in the old mafia movies, you know, each family's got its territory. Look, do the money laundering over here. You got a little of the politicians. Maybe this crime family over here, they're handling the hookers and the heroin. There are the enforcers. There's the media allies. There's all the corruption runs through all those movies, obviously. And then there's the code of silence.
2: I think that we're actually dealing with crime families here. And I can give you the five families that we're dealing with every single day.
1: Most importantly, every family protects the others when the public or the police are getting too close. Okay. They'll fight at the dinner table. They'll kill each other in their Italian restaurants. But when an outsider threatens the system, they unite immediately as the five families. And I think there are five families, and I want to take you through them here in just a second. So many people are living every day with pain that they just think they're stuck with it. 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

You remember in The Godfather when Don Corleone, you know, explains, you know, or you know, you see it that behind every politician, every judge, every union boss, every business deal, there's a relationship here. We owe each other some favors. Well, you do me a favor, I do you a favor. That is modern Washington. And so let me tell you the five crime families that I think we should just all have a chalkboard in front of us and realize which one of the crime families does this fit in? And then we can take it from there. Okay. The first crime family, I think, is Big Pharma. The corporations, not your doctor, the corporations, the revolving door regulators, the lobbyists, the advertising machine, the captured agencies, the people who somehow or another move seamlessly between government oversight and billion-dollar boardrooms, and nobody even notices it, you know? Because these are the people who decide what can be questioned, what can be researched, what can be said publicly without some sort of punishment. And if you cross them, you know, they don't usually break your legs. They'll just break your reputation. Same mob tactics, just a little cleaner paperwork, you know? That's the first crime family, I think. Big Pharma. The second one, by the way, if I show up dead, you know, I was definitely not suicidal. And by the way, I love the mob. If they exist, I don't even think they exist, but if they exist, I love them. Anyway, the second crime family is the military industrial complex. Eisenhower warned us about this one. Okay. 1961, five-star general looked American people in the eye and says, like, be aware, be very aware. Permanent war machine is forming right now. Look around. As we deplete, as we send all of our munitions over to Ukraine, it means we have to buy more. Okay? War is an economic ecosystem.

0: Here's what they decide. They decide what trends, what gets buried, what gets monetized, what gets erased, what information reaches your children, what history is remembered, what opinions are safe, what language triggers algorithms, what stories die before you ever see them. Okay, in the mafia, they don't own the neighborhood. They own the streets. They own the phone lines. They own the banks, the surveillance cameras. They own everything. And unlike old monopolies, big tech doesn't collect money.
1: I want you to behave. That's it. Collect your behavior, your emotions, your patterns, your beliefs, your human consciousness, all of it.
0: They know what scares you before your spouse knows what scares you. And if you really want a fifth family, I'll give it to you. And it's not Wall Street, exactly. It's bigger than that.
1: It's the financial family.
0: It's the central banks, the massive institutional investment firms, the global asset managers, the hedge funds, the credit systems, the rating agencies, the international finance organizations, the people that can punish nations without firing a single bullet. They don't need an army. They don't need an enforcer. They just raise interest rates. They crash your currency. They freeze your capital. They starve industries of investment. Who's the biggest threat to energy? Our banks, because they won't invest in things.
1: Then maybe one of the other crime families that say, you shouldn't invest in that now.
0: They can move a market with one sentence whispered behind closed doors. And here's the key. All of the other crime families depend on them. But why would I say they're not going to be the one that leads the way? Why are they not the dawn? Because big tech can put them out of business. Pharmacy needs financing. Defense needs debt. Media needs advertisers. Tech needs capital. The financial family is the bank behind the operation. Okay? In mafia movies, the Don doesn't go out and kill people himself. He didn't do that.
1: I'm just not going to help you. I can't help you out here. I can't help you. No favor for you.
0: That's power. That's power. Now, this doesn't mean that every institution is evil. It doesn't mean there's some secret room with five villains petting cats. That's simplistic, and that kind of thinking is very, very dangerous, and that's the kind of thinking we have going on in the world today. The danger is the structure. When money, narrative, political influence, and technology fuse together, accountability disappears. Have you noticed the one thing that is completely void of our society? It's accountability. Nobody's accountable for anybody. No one in the five families ever go to jail. Ever. And once that disappears, citizens stop being citizens.
1: You're a customer. I'm here to protect you. Look, you just need to pay this. I protect you, huh?
0: You're a data point.
2: That's why we need a revolution.
0: No, the answer is not chaos. The answer is not burning the country down, because those five families are not going to let you do that. That's exactly what they want you to do, because then others will beg for stronger bosses. No, the answer is sunlight, transparency, actual journalism, open debate, term limits, audits, decentralization, anti-monopoly enforcement, local control, independent media, whistleblower protection, actual consequences for institutional lies and corruption.
1: In other words, we got to break up the family.
0: That's what you're up against. There are five crime families. That is what you're actually fighting. We can survive. A Republican survive corrupt men. We've survived how many corrupt politicians? Over and over again, we survive. But no republic survives permanently hidden power. And that's what we are facing right now. Permanently hidden power. Especially power that has gotten so powerful, you're not allowed to name it. By the way, again, not suicidal. I'm happy.

0: I'm happy. If you try to govern, this is what you're going to find. There are the elected offices, and then there are the power centers. And those are the five families
1: that maybe we should pay attention to, huh?
0: Because it's not a fun little movie. This one doesn't end well. Unless we start saying, enough is enough. Enough is enough. Media, we know exactly who you are. Journalists, we know who you are. You notice how the journalists who are uncovering truths that we find out are truths. What's in Minnesota?
2: Nick Shirley.
0: Yeah, Nick Shirley. Notice how they treat Nick Shirley. Nick Shirley is like, he's a kid who has ripped the blindfolds off and shown the corruption that is happening. And what does the crime family do? The media crime family? Oh, man, he's dead to them.
1: You're dead to me, Nick.
0: If they could just memory hole him and make him disappear, they would. His life is at stake. Why? Because he's going against the crime families. That's why. You don't think that the financial institutions knew what was going on? You think they were blind to everything that was happening in Minnesota? Oh, yeah, sure. Yeah, right. $7 million in cash went through that airport in how many months? They didn't know. Where are you getting $7 million in cash? You don't think the Federal Reserve was alerted that there's $7 million in cash just floating around going through the airport? Of course, all of the crime families knew. All of them knew. This is bigger than Donald Trump bad, Orange Man bad. It's so much bigger than that. And until we can actually focus on that, until we can actually come together as Americans and go, oh, that's what we're fighting against. Well, I'm not for any of that. Here's what I am for. We're going to lose. So let's start thinking, what are we for? What are we for? Because I'm against that. What are we for? Let's fight for those principles. Back in just a second.
3: Washington talks. America builds. You're on the right end of that sentence. Glenn Beck, back in a flash.

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0: Ricky just asked, what inspired that monologue? You didn't even go to Italy on your vacation. No, I had dinner with some politicians over in the EU, and I learned so much. And they started talking about the crime families. And I said, what do you mean the crime families? And they said, there are three crime families. And their crime families, I think, were the first three in mine. I added the crime families, but you know, they said big pharma, military industrial complex, and media. Yeah, people in Europe said that. Yeah, big pharma. And they said, because I said, you know, what is your industry? What is your industry? How are you going to rebuild? How are you going to get out of the situation you're in? And they're like, you can't, because the EU is, you know, the World Economic Forum, the EU, they are just pushing these things. And, you know, we are going to be in endless war. We're going to be sick. We're going to be paying for all of these things. Our food is being controlled really through, you know, GMOs and everything else. All of this stuff is happening and the media is covering up for it. And until you get the media crime family solved, you're not going to be able to go after any of the other crime families. And I found that interesting. You know, several politicians I talked to over in Europe, I met with several politicians in several different countries. And it was fascinating to me how grateful they were to the American people for voting in Donald Trump, and how at the same time we're like, we can't take much more Donald Trump. And it's like, what do you mean? They're like, he's killing us with the gas prices and everything else. It's killing us. We are your greatest supporters, but we're losing support because he's doing things that are unpopular here. And I'm like, dude, he's not the president for you. You know, your people are your people. England, you're on your own, man. He's doing what he has to do for America. And if you think that America is going to continue to protect England, it's not going to protect England. It's just not going to. Well, we can't afford to protect ourselves. Well, that's your problem, not our problem. You think we can afford it? We can't afford to protect England. You know, I said to somebody over in Europe and in Great Britain, we were talking and I said, I got to tell you, I'm going to tell the president next time I see him, I'm going to tell him, you got to pull our nuclear weapons out of Europe. You got to pull them out of Europe. I mean, those things are going to fall into the hands and you'll have a continent ruled by Islamic nations that have nuclear weapons. You're going to have that. It's inevitable at this point if you don't wake up right now. And Europe's absolutely asleep. Absolutely asleep. We've got to protect ourselves. And, you know, I had one politician tell me, I see what Donald Trump is doing. The future is not us anymore. The future is the Western Hemisphere. And I'm like, damn right. Damn right. That's exactly right. He'd love to help, but you got to help yourself. And they're just trapped. They're trapped. They can't get past the EU. You know, the EU said it's all for one and one for all. Now it's majority rule. You know that? Now the small states, you can't block anything. Now it's all majority rule. They just changed that. That's insane. It's insane. But that's Europe for you. And it's suicidal. Suicidal. And the only way to solve it is for us. I can't solve Europe. For us, look at the five crime families. Wake up.
1: Glenn Beck. We'll be back.
0: Picture this. 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

0: So while I was gone, Ryan Morrow wrote something. He's a Morrow Institute president, counterterrorism expert. And he wrote an op-ed for glenbeck.com. You can read right now why the San Diego mosque shooting handed ISIS exactly what they want. I was on vacation last week, and so I avoided the news. But I would check the news from time to time. I would check what was happening on X, et cetera, et cetera. And this story happened so fast and was gone so fast, I didn't even know about it. It was the San Diego mosque shooting that happened. So I wanted to bring Ryan Morrow in because I read the article at glenbeck.com and I'm like, okay, A, I didn't even know that the story happened. And B, this is the best information I think anybody who could give on this particular situation. So Ryan is with us. Take us through what happened last week and then the analysis of what's really going on, Ryan.
1: Sure. So you had two basically white supremacists, anti-Semitic, anti-Muslim terrorists. I mean, it fits that definition. Shoot up the Islamic Center of San Diego. Three people were killed. And there's been so much news going on that it kind of faded. But what I was disturbed by, even more so than the shooting, was the reaction by some people, particularly on social media, to it. Some saying, I condemn violence, but I kind of get why it happened. They don't get my sympathy. And then other people outright justifying it. And that's what prompted me to write the article for you at glenbeck.com. Because what I realized from studying the literature of jihadists, especially ISIS, was that these attackers, without realizing it, committed the jihad they claim that they're stopping. I mean, they fulfilled the plan. They fulfilled the plan of ISIS. This is exactly what they want to happen. They're no different than the 9/11 hijackers in that regard.
0: Okay, so explain this, because you have access to ISIS magazine. Who knew they had their own magazine? And most of us don't want to be on that list, but you do because of what you do for a living. Talk about what you said in the article for glenbeck.com of what they are openly saying has to happen.
1: Sure. So what I just said sounds like hyperbole, but it's actually very literal. So there's an English language magazine that ISIS, at least used to put out. And this is going back to like 2014, 2015. And in the seventh issue of it, for 12 whole pages, they go on about their strategy called the extinction of the gray zone. And what they're referring to, destroying the gray zone, is the Muslim middle ground. They basically say there's the people who are engaged in jihad, they're on our side. They're either part of ISIS or they're at least part of the jihad overall. We can work with them. Then there are the pro-Western, the pro-American Muslims, who they've basically given up on. So when people say, oh, there's no such thing as a patriotic Muslim, well, the jihadists disagree because they basically said, well, we're not even going to try to convince them anymore. It's not working. And then you have the middle ground. So those are the Muslims that they think they just have to kill. And then there's the middle ground, where it's Muslims, particularly those living in Europe and the United States, who like the systems. They're comfortable. They like the people, but they don't fully identify with the West. They may not agree with the foreign policy of the West, certainly don't like Israel. And so that's the gray zone that ISIS calculated. If they could radicalize them, then that was the game plan. Just as much as building the caliphate, the other goal is extinction of the gray zone by radicalizing those Muslims in the Muslim middle ground so that they come to their side. And the key to doing that is enraging and terrifying the West so much that Muslims who were once loyal to the West are in that middle ground become radicalized because they have no other choice. Their belief in democracy, the love they felt from Westerners, they realize it's an illusion. They actually hated us the whole time. And then when they question everything that they believed about the West being good, even if they don't fully identify with it, then leads them to say, for the sake of my safety and the sake of the rebirth of how I look at everything, you know what? The Islamists were right. And that's the ISIS game plan. And so shooting up a mosque, that to them is essentially an act of jihad. That's what they want to happen.
0: So how is this mosque the gray zone or the middle zone when I saw reports that said this mosque is a breeding ground for Islamic radicals?
1: Right. So a lot of these, even the radical mosques, won't preach radicalism 24/7. They address all sorts of issues in life. And then when the political stuff comes in, then that's there. And not everyone that goes to these mosques, and I've really only come to understand this from dealing with Muslims, a lot of them will go to these mosques that are radical because it's a community. As a minority, it's a very tight community. And so the imam might say some crazy things. they don't really talk about it. Like that's like kind of your crazy uncle, and you listen to him on other things.
0: Mm.
1: And then also you don't know of the people.
0: By the way, anybody judging and saying, oh, see, that's, you can't exceed. Have you ever been to a church like that? I mean, look at how many people went to, Jeremiah Wright's church.
1: That's it.
0: And didn't say anything. You know, this happens in all of our faiths. We'll have somebody say some crazy things and we'll just be like, we'll blow them off. So, I mean, that makes an awful lot of sense. But anyway, go ahead.
1: Yeah. I mean, the relationships with people, we will focus on the jihadist element and think that that's the entirety of the relationship. But these are people that knew your kids growing up. It's a much deeper and broader relationship. And so they may stay, but they're not into the political stuff. Others may not know about it. So the middle ground, can include some people that are even at a radical mosque and don't know it's radical, or they don't care. They could be informants. For all you know, the people that you're targeting were the Muslim informants, of which there are many, that would foil the next terrorist attack. So the middle ground is kind of hard to define geographically. You can't just put a circle around a mosque and say everyone in there is in the gray zone or the good guy zone or the bad guy zone. And ISIS understands it. And so the solution to them is to get governments and citizens, they call them the enraged crusaders, you know, bloody us so bad they become enraged crusaders, to actively destroy the gray zone themselves by increasing persecution against Muslims in Western lands. That's an exact quote from the Jihadist magazine.
0: That is exactly the same strategy that was used on Hungary that I've talked about forever, for the communists to come over and take over Hungary in the 1950s or 1940s, when it was top down, bottom up, inside out. They caused so much chaos that the people who didn't want communism or a big government would cry out for anyone, make it stop. And that's when the tanks rolled in. So it's the same strategy and it's now on all sides. So I guess maybe it's a little easier to understand what's happening, because it's happening to all of us. All of us, it is happening. So tell me, you know, what is the media's incentive for making this go away so fast? Was it just a rapid news cycle, or was there something else bigger that I'm missing?
1: I think it was just a mixture they would make more money from the other headlines going on with Iran. And then depending on which audience you're going to, people will care about it, but will they care enough to tune in and want to learn more versus something else? Maybe not so much. It kind of depends on which part of America you're coming from, what that's going to resonate with you, you know, to what degree. But more broadly, I hope Americans hear this and understand that every time you put out a tweet, every interaction you have with a Muslim or talking about Muslims, according to their perspective, that's an ideological battle. You have a choice in that moment, whether you're going to help the seditionist and jihadist cause by how you treat other people, or you're going to hurt it by making our civil society healthier and more loving and stronger. And that's a choice I hope every American takes very seriously. I understand you really are on the battlefield.
0: That's striking to me. I've said for a long time, there's not going to be anybody in the stands. Whether you know it or not, you are on the battlefield right now. You're on the field. And if you think that I can just stand here and not choose a side, it's not going to work that way. You're already on the battlefield. So which side are you on? And I think most people think that they're still in the bleachers, and they're not. Mm. They're not. But every day we act or don't act in a certain way, we're making our choice. You know, I was asked to speak at Tommy Robinson's thing, and I spoke, and you know, they said, you know, you may not ever be able to come back to the United Kingdom again. And I thought, my first thought, just quick thinking, was, I really like England. I want to come back. This isn't my fight. And immediately what washed over me was, this is absolutely your fight. If you don't fight this now, it's going to be left to your children, and it's going to be a lot harder to fight when you know, we let a few more years go by. It's going to have to be guns, you know, in 10 years. It's going to be an actual hot war if we don't stand up and do the right thing right now. And I appreciate, Ryan, the message here, that the right thing is not to pick up guns. Because that's exactly what they want you to do. And it's no different than what we've been saying about the left the whole time. They want you to strike. Just think of the Emperor in Star Wars. Yes, pick it up. Strike me down. You know, it's that scene. That's what they all want.
1: It is. Yeah, that's absolutely true. They all say this. I mean, they'll say this in their plans and their statements, but there aren't many people aggregating it and putting it all together so everyone sees it. I personally define the enemy as the global seditionist movement at this point, because I think everything is being recalibrated and realigned to where, just like you said, there's elements on, I call it the seditionist left and the seditionist right and then the Islamists that are really just so common now. I don't even call it a horseshoe theory anymore. I call it the oval theory. It's not that they're close. It's that they're now basically the same thing. And it's all of them versus all of us with all of our disagreements. And we think it's between, you know, your friendly liberal and your friendly conservative battling it out. It isn't. It's between those that want to destroy civil society in the way that these guys describe and those that want to save it and work together to make it better, even if you disagree the whole time.
0: And what's interesting is everyone is saying the other side is trying to destroy it. Yeah. You know, being in England with Keir Starmer talking about how, you know, all these people like me going, they just want to destroy our society. No, I don't want to destroy your society. I want to help build your society. I'd like you to restore your society. What they're doing is destroying the society. All of these movements are one way or another. Taking out the pillars of Western civilization, and they're just kicking those pillars out from underneath Western civilization. If you are around somebody who is talking about, yeah, well, you know what has to happen? We have to destroy this or destroy this. Or we have to destroy this. Or we have to forget about our principles because we have to do this first. You're a pillar kicker. You're on the wrong side. You're absolutely on the wrong side. Ryan, thank you so much from the Morrow Institute. He's the president of it and counterterrorism expert. Why the San Diego mosque shooting handed ISIS exactly what they want. You can find that at glenbeck.com. You can also support Ryan at ryanmorrow.com.
2: You know, the host does have to pee every now and then. Glenn Beck will be right back.

0: So there was an interview on Face Nation. Margaret Brennan asked two Medal of Honor recipients what makes them optimistic about America's future. And she, I think she's, well, I'll just play it for you.
1: What specifically makes you optimistic? Because this country at times can feel dark. What makes you feel optimistic?
2: Well, ultimately, because we're in Washington, D.C., and everything revolves around politics, we have to remember that politics aren't everything. American lives continue on. Children are born, children go to school, lives are achieved, dreams are achieved. This country is a great place. It's not politics. It's not just what's the news bites coming off of media. Ultimately, we continue forward as a country, continually imperfect, continually evolving forward, always trying to achieve a more perfect union. That's what's important to remember, what we can achieve aspirationally. No other place in history, time, or on this planet have ever gotten to where we are today. We need to be proud of that, and we need to remember that is what we stay focused on, what we can be.
1: What we can be, and the promise of it. What makes you optimistic?
3: It's so important to remember who we are as a country and take an opportunity to celebrate that and think about all the challenges that we've overcome, how far we've actually come. You know, I think if you frame it that way, you think very deeply about our trials and tribulations from the beginning to today. We've made tremendous strides. Our country is, you know, we're a global superpower. Our economy is doing well. All those things are great. And take politics out of this whole conversation. Be grateful for what you've got and the opportunities that it's provided for you. And if you do that, I don't see how you can't be optimistic about our future.
1: Well, thank you. Thank you both. And thank you for your service.
0: So it's interesting to me that, in a way, they're both, their answer is the same, gratitude. We just have to appreciate what we have right now. There's something else I want to play. The last surviving flamethrower operator from his battalion, he fought in Iwo Jima. He was at the National Memorial Day parade. He's 101. Listen to him.
4: I consider this a great privilege to stand here and sing about my nation. And if that isn't good enough for you, it'll serve you right. God bless America, land that I love. Stand beside her and guide her through the night with a light from above, from the mountain to the prairie to the ocean, white before God bless America, our home sweet home. God bless America.

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